0: is a Fox News alert. A deadly shooting in Minneapolis. I'm Lee Silasera. At least one person is dead, reportedly the gunman. Six others hurt, including two police officers who are in stable condition after a shooting at an apartment building in downtown Minneapolis. Minnesota Governor Tim Walz said in a social media post, state officials are on the ground helping local law enforcement respond. FBI Director Kash Patel says his agents are assisting in the investigation. In Waynesboro, Virginia, police say a man shot himself to death inside an elementary school. Police Chief David Shaw says no children were harmed when the man forced his way inside.
1: One adult staff member at the school did suffer a non-life-threatening gunshot wound. The staff member has since been treated and released.
0: Shaw says all children were evacuated from the school safely and reunited with their parents. The jury in the Lindsey Clancy trial remains at an impasse after 5 days of deliberations. The Massachusetts mom has admitted killing her three children, but her defense says she suffered from postpartum psychosis.
2: After 30 hours over 5 days, this jury of nine women and three men is still at an impasse. So Judge William Sullivan read the Tui Rodriguez charge. It is a final jury instruction urging the jury to reconsider their positions. This marks the last time the judge can force this jury to deliberate before a possible mistrial. This jury is weighing, did the prosecution prove beyond a reasonable doubt that Lindsey Clancy is criminally responsible, that she knew killing her three children was wrong and could control her actions on that day. If she is, they then must decide between first-degree murder, second-degree, or manslaughter.
0: Fox's Brian Yenis in Plymouth. 2 years in prison for an American journalist convicted of acting as an agent for China within the U.S. Thomas Weir Paulkin II, who most recently worked for China State News Agency, pled guilty earlier this year. 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
0: Hurricane Lowell has intensified to a monster Category 5 storm in the Pacific. The National Hurricane Center says it's expected to remain a powerful hurricane over the next several days. The center is about 445 miles south of Hilo, Hawaii, and is moving west at 10 miles per hour with maximum sustained winds at 160 miles per hour. A Texas county has voted to remove 92 polling sites just weeks before the November midterm elections.
5: County commissioners in Tarrant County, Texas, who supported slashing the number of polling sites there from 316 in 2022 to 224, have cited cost saving as the reason for the move. The 3-2 vote along party lines passed following hours of public comment. Opponents say it amounts to voter suppression, like Commissioner Roderick Miles.
6: The government is by the people and for the people. That's everybody. The people who have cars, the people who got money for bus fare, and the ones who don't. They all need to have the ability to vote.
5: Tarrant County, where Fort Worth is located, has more than 2.1 million people, according to the 2020 census. Tanya J. Powers, Fox News.
0: Tiger Woods has pled no contest to a reckless driving charge in Florida. Woods was arrested in March after a rollover crash on Jupiter Island and was initially charged with driving under the influence. Wheel of Fortune announcer Jim Thornton has been suspended while Sony Pictures Television investigates allegations that stem from an incident aboard a flight in May.
7: Sony did not specify the nature of the allegations. However, the outlet reports the pilot of that flight called ahead to have law enforcement meet Thornton when they arrived at the gate. After officers questioned Thornton, he was released. Sony says they're recasting the role while they conduct the investigation. Thornton's attorney tells TMZ the announcer did not engage in any illegal conduct.
0: Fox's Michelle Polino. I'm Lee Silasera. This is Fox News.
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10: 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Our number, 877-381-3811. We'll take calls at the bottom of the hour, 877-381-3811. Now, you remember this guy who sort of led the protests at Columbia University. Remember him? His name was Moshe Moldawi. As they write here, Adam Credo, at the Free Beacon, you're going to learn more about him now. Remember they tried to paint him as some kind of a Boy Scout, just exercising a free speech and so forth. And so, no, we knew he was worse. We said he was worse, but now we have all the receipts. As Adam Credo points out, Moshe Moldawi, the Palestinian Columbia University student who's facing deportation over a central role in the anti-Israel campus protest movement, it was also a pro-Hamas movement as well, has a previously undocumented history of, quote, support for terrorists, terrorist organizations, armed violence, and those who carried it out, unquote, according to a comprehensive investigation published Wednesday by two investigative journalists. They worked so hard to try and convince us that he was just a Boy Scout. The findings undermine Moldawi's own claims, as well as those by sympathetic media outlets, that he is being targeted by the Trump administration over his peaceful advocacy for Palestinian rights and those living in Gaza. The 100-page investigation, authored by journalists David Collier and Rachel Feldman, unearthed previously unseen statements in which Moldawi, who's from the West Bank, that is Judea and Samaria, promised to, quote, annihilate the Jews, unquote, praised Hamas, honored dead terrorists, and brag that the Palestinians, quote, have the capacity and conviction to resist, to kill, and to wound. And this is what the so-called settlers in the so-called West Bank are facing. First of all, it's not the West Bank. It's Judea and Samaria. Secondly, they're not settlers. They're there as indigenous peoples, okay? Now, this guy Moshe, who graduated last year from Columbia's highly selective undergraduate program, is now believed to be a graduate student at its left-wing international affairs school. Oh, imagine. Was briefly in immigration detention, but was released in April of last year. His case has been dragging out in the courts. Does nothing get done quickly in the courts? Is there no efficiency? Can we have efficiency with due process? Or does it have to take years? It's like the mastermind behind 9/11, 25 years. Now we got some jackass phony military judge who's throwing out some of his confession. What's he going to be doing soon? Walking the streets? They'll make him a hero by the time it's all over. Now his violence, that is, his violence-tinged postings, some of which were published as recently as 2024, while Moldawi was on U.S. soil, tell, quote, armed resistance in the West Bank of Gaza, unquote. They directly challenged the student provocateur's portrayal of himself as a reformed and now peaceful activist who long rejected the type of violence commonly endorsed by students who protested alongside Madawi at Columbia. The report provides additional evidence that some of Madawi's family members, who he casts as victims of indiscriminate Israeli violence, were actually affiliated with armed Palestinian factions. This is not a report about something Madawi said when he was young and later repudiated. The significance lies in the continuity. Hold on, I got to move this closer. In the continuity to the current day, Collier and Feldman write in a press release upon publishing their report. Quote, the report does not just raise questions about how some media coverage has continued to portray Madawi as a peace activist, but also raises serious concerns about how someone with such an extensive history of supporting armed violence was able to obtain a U.S. visa to come to our country and go to our Columbia University in the first place. I fear we are populated with this kind of a violent foreign reprobate throughout our country. Madawi's ongoing deportation case is receiving widespread attention in the mainstream Western media, which often portrayed him as a moderate peace activist wrongly targeted by the Trump administration in its push to deport foreign students who engage in conduct deemed anti-Semitic or hateful toward the United States, often as part of their anti-Israel activism. The New York Slimes, for instance, published a glowing April 2025 profile. They claim Madawi abandoned Columbia's protest movement, quote, because he wanted to engage in dialogue with supporters of Israel, unquote, and grew increasingly uncomfortable with the calls to violence that many students endorsed, like him. But now, let's just stop here. How hard would it have been for the vast investigative staff of the New York Slimes to find out what these two journalists found out? Not at all. But they didn't want to look under the rocks, did they? The New York Times has done such grave damage to the West, the United States, Cuba, in its day, Germany and Europe with the Holocaust, Russia and Ukraine in the 30s. The New York Times, you know, a Castro that it promoted in the 1950s. It's just a sickening, sickening corporation. But the investigation by Collier and Feldman maintains those stories often obscured or recast Madawi's recent past, failed to properly authenticate his own tales of oppression at the hands of the Israeli forces while living in a Judea and Samaria Palestinian refugee camp. At least seven of Madawi's family members examined in the report were found to have affiliations with armed factions. Well, it's just misunderstood. As Madawi built his public identity as a peace activist, troubling elements of his past were repeatedly obscured or recast. Armed fighters and members of terrorist groups were presented by him simply as innocent Palestinian victims, the report states. Terrorist connections within his own family were omitted from the stories he told about them, and important elements of the personal history he has presented to American audiences simply do not correlate with the contemporary historical record, quote, unquote. In other words, he's a serial pathological liar. Imagine that. Madawi, 34, relocated to the United States in 2014. And while an undergraduate emerged as an early leader in Columbia's post-October 7 protest movement, you know, the enemy, they flick a switch on, and then they ignite their operatives. That's what it is. He was detained by ICE agents last year. I'm expecting Chris Van Hollen to go up there to New York, Columbia, Mr. Producer, and have a beer with him, don't you think? Oh, yes, yes. Chris Van Hollen, schmo. He was detained by ICE agents last year during an appointment to obtain U.S. citizenship. In deportation hearings soon commenced, an immigration judge ordered him to be removed from the country on June 3 of this year. But the case is being appealed. being appealed. Madawi's support for radicalism emerged as early as 2013 when he was a young adult with hopes of moving to America. Have you noticed these Islamists want to move to America? Why? To destroy us, that's why. We're such suckers. We have the worst ruling class, the governing establishment, one can imagine. And then we have the Democrats. The Democrat Party is an institution, hates America. Gee, somebody ought to write a book that says the Democrat Party hates America, but somebody did. Me. And chapter and verse, chapter and verse, chapter and verse of how they hate America. And boy, do they hate America now. As of December 2024, Facebook video that was restricted to friends only, Madawi defiantly condemned an operation by the Palestinian Authority security forces to root out terrorists in the Jenin refugee camp, describing it as a slap in the face of the resistance, whether armed resistance in the West Bank of Gaza or the popular resistance that we began and are still engaged in outside the homeland. Popular resistance in America promoting violence. This guy should have had his ass kicked out of here a long time ago. These phony immigration judges, phony federal judges, I've had it up to here. Cholera. I've had it up to here with these people. And it goes on, and we will link to it, Mr. Producer. I encourage you to include it in the archives with the rest of it. We'll be right back.
9: Mark Levin.
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Just a little bit, ladies and gentlemen. Just a little

0: I better not. The phone lines are getting jammed up here. Let's take some calls. Let us go to Jerry, Charleston, West Virginia, the great WVTS. Go!
1: Hey, Mark. Thanks for taking my call.
0: My pleasure.
1: Couple of interesting things. Number one, West Virginia is a very rural state. Our largest city, which is our capital city, is less than 50,000 people. And the other interesting thing is we were
0: what
1: the only
0: What town is that? Morgantown, or am I wrong?
1: Charleston. Charleston.
0: Charleston. What am I thinking?
1: I have no idea.
0: Me neither.
1: All right. Anyway, the other interesting thing is that we were the only state in the union that was made a state by the president that you mentioned earlier, Abraham Lincoln.
0: Yep.
1: Didn't
0: Civil War.
1: Go through Congress, Senate, nothing. Yeah, that's right. Civil War. Anyway, I have very good friend that had what you call a gentleman's farm out in the middle of nowhere here in West Virginia. She decided to sell her gentleman's farm, or gentlelady's farm, and a man from Great Britain bought it over the Internet. He lived about 10 miles, 15 miles south of London. He lived in a typical, average, little British community. Mm-hmm. There was two ways in and out. Anyway, so the Muslims started buying up all the houses in his little village.
0: Mm-hmm.
1: And the next thing you know, they put a gate up at both entrances. Jeez. And would not let anyone in after dark. So he said, I've had enough of that. And he got on the Internet, found my friend's farm here in West Virginia, and bought it and moved here. He said, I just can't take it anymore. And by the way, I was in London myself about 8 years ago, hoping to take in the local culture. But the local culture was all Muslim.
0: Eight years ago,
1: that's right. Every person I purchased something from was Muslim. And I couldn't believe that I was in Great Britain. It was unbelievable.
0: The last time we were in Great Britain, let me think a second, give or take 24, 25 years ago, I don't remember ever seeing a single Muslim or anybody dressed as a Muslim, if you will. Not one. Not one.
1: Mm-hmm.
0: And we used to walk in London, 2 a.m, across the Thames there with the bridge, anywhere in London pretty much. And there was never any problems, none of that stuff going on. And I hear it's totally different. I also hear that it's very dirty now, that it's very unsafe now, that young girls are not safe in particular now. I mean, I am hearing all these things that I assume are correct.
1: That is true. The other thing I find interesting over the last 15 to 18 months, we've had probably 15 to 18 Muslim-owned stores opened in our valley. And most of the stores are the type that sell cigarettes and vaping and that kind of thing, which true Muslims, you know, they don't partake of that.
0: Right.
1: But they don't mind selling it to anyone else that's non-Muslim, you see.
0: Hmm.
1: And the word came down that some guy in New York sent a whole bunch of these people toward the south and here in our little city. And I'm just amazed at the stores that pop up about every month, month and a half, there's a new Muslim store. Now, I know they're Muslims because we looked up the tax records for them.
0: Mm-hmm.
1: So they appear to be, as you have always said, encroaching and taking over these little communities to what end?
0: It's all intentional. It's all strategic. And they expect people to leave because they overwhelm the communities and they make demands and they do other things. This is what I'm saying. There's no assimilation. There are some Muslims that I've obviously assimilated into our society. There's an assistant banker who is my banker. He's appalled by the Islamists. Zuhdi Jasser, we know. There are others as well. But the problem is there's simply too many who are of the Islamist mindset. It's not an insignificant minority, if not a majority. It's a big problem.
1: That's right.
0: And West Virginia, I mean, nobody would think about this in West Virginia from the rest of the country. That's true. But it is, it's happening in every single state in the country. And you wouldn't know that they're about 1.5% of the population, but growing very, very fast. And, you know, if the Republicans in Washington, who are the majority, can't do much about it, we have a huge problem because the Democrats are all into this. Just like the left in Europe, they possibly can, because you just heard the vast majority of them vote Democrat. And the Democrats, they don't care. I mean, you have the governor of Virginia that just swept in over 60,000 ex-felons. They're looking for voters in any place they can. I bet if they could, they'd be sending ballots all over the world to get votes. You know, they don't really care. They're just power hungry. They hate the Constitution. They hate the limits that it places on them. Because if they're not Marxists, then they're sympathetic to Marxists. And if they're not that, then they're sympathetic to Islamists. What they're not sympathetic to is Americanism and Americans. We'll be right back.
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0: Fox News. I'm Carmen Roberts. A mass shooting in downtown Minneapolis with at least 7 people shot, including 2 police officers. The gunman and 2 people died. The officers are listed in stable condition. The judge in the Lindsey Clancy murder trial in Massachusetts sends the jury home for the night after a 5th day of deliberations.
1: Thank you for your time, your commitment to this case. I'm going to ask you to come back tomorrow morning, 9 o'clock. Resume your deliberations.
0: And this after the jury told Judge William Sullivan for a second time that it was deadlocked. Judge told them to give it a final push before declaring a possible mistrial. Clancy is using an insanity defense for killing of her 3 children. And a federal judge blocks President Trump's administration from enforcing his latest executive order limiting birthright citizenship. 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
7: This is our national town hall meeting, and yes, we discuss things that some people don't want to discuss. They're thinking. They're afraid to discuss them. If we do it in good taste, I am not afraid to discuss them. We're not using pejoratives or anything of the sort. We're just telling the truth. And the truth ain't pretty right now. 25 years ago, on September 11, 2001, we're talking about Islamists who killed 3,000 innocent human beings in our country, struck us in New York City, outside of Washington at the Pentagon, and God knows where that other jet was headed. People think the Capitol building, maybe the White House, till the heroes sacrificed their lives and took it out. You'd think we would have learned, but we have not. The Israelis, just 3 years or so ago, October 7th, they endured the same heartbreak in their Holy Land. But torture, sexual bestiality, the slaughtering of families, the burning people to death. Do you know little born babies were roasted in microwave ovens? Did you read that, Mr. Producer? The Israelis took out this guy that called his parents and bragged about killing 10 Israelis. Well, the IDF just killed him about a week or two ago. Of the 10 were 3 newborn babies. He stuck them in microwave ovens. It's hard to imagine this kind of evil, but it exists, you know. Different decades, different attacks, same evil. Each year, the International Fellowship of Christians and Jews hosts Flags of Fellowship, a movement where thousands of congregations display memorial flags to honor the 1,200 who were slaughtered on October 7th by the Islamist enemy. 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Today, hatred and violence still threaten our world, yet Scripture calls us to stand firm, confront the grieving, comfort the grieving, honor the lost, and shine a light on in the darkness. 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Let's continue with our phones here. Let's go to Randy, Omaha, Nebraska, on iHeartRadio. How are you? iHeart app, I should say.
3: Really good, Mark. Thank you.
7: Thank you.
3: I'm glad I got through. So we have this Sharia-free American caucus, and I think it's being led by Chip Roy and, I believe, Keith Self. And I think it's a great idea. The last I checked, they were up to over 60 members. I'm just hoping that
7: 60 members, that is outrageous. Every damn Republican and some Democrats should be in support of this. Chip Roy, poor Chip Roy. Unfortunately, he didn't win his race. I think it was for Attorney General of Texas. He would have been absolutely fantastic and on the front lines of fighting this. It's too bad.
3: Yeah, you're right. He would have. But I guess my question is, and then I had another question, if you don't mind.
7: All right.
3: Is it you think this will really lead to somewhere? Because I'm of the belief, with the threat of Islam, that we really should have a Sharia-free America law of some kind.
7: Well, I think we have to do everything possible to try and diminish this and remove it. The goal of coming to America is to assimilate into our system, not to set up these fiefdoms, these segregated communities, which are challenging our culture and challenging our society. That's the death to this country, as it is to any country, and you can see throughout Europe, they're dying. Now, we have the benefit of seeing this with our own two eyes. It's not theoretical. Why in the world would we go down this path? So, yes, of course, we should ban it as a substitute for the Constitution and our law and so forth. So, well, you create a community within one of our counties, within one of our states, you will comply with our laws. The problem with the Islamists is, the problem generally is the political nature of Islam and Sharia law, where it requires compliance with its law to the exclusion and in substitution of our law. Now, that cannot be accepted in our country. The purpose of immigration is to improve our country and the citizens here, to help us. It's not to be an open door to anybody who wants to come in and make whatever demands they want to make. We basically have two ideologies working here, the Marxists and the Islamists. And both of them demand that we destroy ourselves, that we surrender our liberty, that we abandon our faiths for them. And the answer is no, and you shouldn't be here. And if our laws are not satisfactory to fix this, then pass new damn laws, if we can. And if they filibuster it in the Senate, then make us aware of which senators are participating in this. But the fact is, localities and states have a lot of power in this. Zoning laws. Somebody told me, smart guy, a senator, he says to me, how do we stop this? You can't just zone say no based on religion. Well, then don't say no based on religion. Say no based on the fact that individuals or that community will not adhere to state law, that they exist not to adhere to state law. Therefore, we will deny them a permit to build whatever it is they want to build. And then let's take it all the way to the Supreme Court and let's duke it out. But we have to have people who are thinking outside the box, like I do. We have to have people who are embracing the Constitution while doing so, like I do. And they've got to take action now, before it's too late. And the hour is already late. It is much harder to remove people like this than it is to stop them from coming in the first place. And I think, thank God for this president. For the most part, they've stopped them from coming in, certainly in large numbers. He went after birthright citizenship. A bogus Supreme Court decision, utterly bogus, was issued. We've got chain migration. All this stuff's being used against us inside our country. A short period of time, the Biden regime, they've put all these radical lawyers on the federal courts, gave them black robes, gave them courtrooms. They're there for life. And I've noticed, by the way, while I'm on that subject, Randy, that there's been no significant effort by the Republicans in Congress to change the judicial districts and so forth and so on. Congress has the power to do that. When it comes to the lower federal courts, Congress created those courts. It could say tomorrow. Again, getting it through the Senate might be an issue, but it could try that we are going to eliminate 10% of all federal district courts. It could say we're going to eliminate 10% of all the most recent federal judges that have gotten these positions. Now, the Democrats will fight it, but they'll fight everything. And we are in battle with them for our very survival. They just told us they have a big tent for communists. They endorsed a neo-Nazi in Maine. At least he was, I believe, but he had the tattoo. They will do anything for power. So they're already trying to destroy our country, our way of life. We're in this battle whether we like it or not. We must, our generation, we must engage. And we better win. It's win or lose. Thank you for your call, Randy. Excellent call. We'll be right back.
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0: Cornelia Mejia. Who the hell is that, Mr. Producer? Representative from New Jersey. Welcome to my country. Or welcome your parents to my country. She's on the floor of the House today, and I don't mean face down. Cut 16, go.
1: Expanding the court is one of the clearest tools we have to restore its integrity. Ethics reforms and staggered term.
0: That's enough. What a liar. These people are sick. At least during FDR's presidency, he had a vice president who had been the former Speaker of the House, Democrat, obviously, had a huge Democrat majority. They could have pushed through whatever they wanted in the House and Senate, but they said no to packing the Supreme Court. No. Even though it was FDR, even though the court had ruled against so much of his New Deal that the Democrat Party supported, they said, no, we're not going to change this. Not now. And here we have a party that is really so much a party that has these Marxist elements in it and hates this country. Listen to this one. Mary Scanlon of Pennsylvania. I wonder if she's of the Scanlon family, seriously, of Pennsylvania. Anyway, cut 17, go.
2: I am here to emphasize that this proposed constitutional amendment would undermine our system of checks and balances.
0: Okay, Mumbles, enough for her. Well, that would undermine our system of checks and balances if we have 9 members on the Supreme Court. You understand? It would undermine it. And she goes on to say, go ahead, Rich, play it.
2: In the face of the founder's wisdom. I think
0: okay,
2: it would be
0: the founder's wisdom. So we have morons everywhere. Tell me, ladies and gentlemen, does she understand the difference between the founders generically and the framers? See, we had framers of the Constitution, and then we had a broader group of founders, you see. I'm going to continue to push, and I'm sure it will be objected to, that any Democrat elected to the House or the Senate who does not support the Constitution must not be sworn in because the oath requires them to support the Constitution. You understand what I'm saying? I'm not playing games. Enough is enough. We need to draw a line. That's not radical. What's radical is the people we're having to deal with, having to find ways to stop what's taking place here. Let's go to John, Southampton, Massachusetts. How are you, John?
3: I'm well, Mark. Thank you. Great to talk with you.
0: Enjoy
3: all of your shows and programs, and I love you.
0: You're the one. I love you, too. Thank you, brother.
3: I'm calling about a bill that's in the Massachusetts legislature, and it's kind of interesting. It's come out of both the Senate and House committees with favorable recommendations. Nice. And it basically says in a nutshell that they want to make a permanent commission devoted to promoting Islam and its adherents to seats of power at all levels of state government.
0: Okay, number one, that sounds totally unconstitutional to me, okay? On the one hand, these leftists say separation of church and state, and this would not be separation of church and state. You can't even have silent prayer in Massachusetts public schools today. You can't even read the Ten Commandments openly in classrooms today, and you're going to have a state-sanctioned commission to promote Islam at all levels of the government? Now, that should be an easy one for a rational legal group to take up and to defeat this. It should be an easy one. That is low-hanging fruit, or shall I say fruitcakes. But you get my point.
3: Yes, but we are in the Commonwealth of Massachusetts, and I'm sure that you know enough about this radical, whacked-out, crazy, mad governor that we have.
0: She is nuts. She is nuts. Abortion on demand. Infanticide. She is the face for that. There's no question. She is nuts. All right, don't get mad, John. I got to run. I apologize. I'm sorry you're stuck with this. There's fewer and fewer places you can go where there's any rational human beings. It's crazy. In positions of power. Every time you get that bill in the mail on your credit cards, you probably cringe, right? You can pay off a little piece of it, but that interest just keeps cooking on a daily basis. So even if you do, you know, pay down a little bit of it, it still increases. That's the scam. It really is a kind of scam, isn't it? Well, you did it voluntarily, but now we have to figure out how to get out of this, right? You have a low mortgage, and you got a low fixed mortgage rate. You don't want to touch that. That's okay. American Financing offers a smart way out. And I encourage you to really check into this if you haven't yet. Their smart equity loan lets you eliminate high interest.

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1: Baylor's supposed to be a Christian college. University is being accused of attempting to sabotage Turning Point's event by denying ticket holders from greater Waco community. So what they did is they waited to the last minute and said, we're only going to allow students. What they want to do is make the audience look like it's more empty than it actually would be. They just pretend to be Christian, which in my mind is even worse.
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2: Some clergy declared that zakat, which is the obligatory charity, can be used for political purposes. And this is completely against what God says in the Quran. It's specifically, we don't have time, but I could read chapter and verse, multiple places. That
3: just
2: says,
3: tell me.
2: Yeah, it has to be paid off of the net income we receive, 2.5%. And given exactly in this order, the parents, relatives, orphans, the poor, and the traveling alien. The people what is commonly known as Islam.
3: Barry, call me back tomorrow. I got a hard break. I want to hear more from you about this. And you're originally from Iran, I see here, too. So definitely call back tomorrow. We salute our armed forces, police officers, firefighters, emergency personnel, our truckers, ICE. We love our ICE. That's right. All the people in Israel and Ukraine and Iran. And you, the American people, thank you. See you tomorrow.
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0: this afternoon at the building in downtown Minneapolis, hitting multiple people.
1: Four additional people with apparent gunshot wounds were transported to Hennepin Healthcare HCMC. One of those individuals died at the hospital. There was one additional individual who died at the scene.
0: Sergeant Garrett Parton, who says it's not yet known how the shooter died. He says three police officers were also injured. Governor Tim Walz posted on social media that he's grateful to law enforcement working to ensure the safety of our neighbors in downtown Minneapolis. And he wrote, Minnesota is praying for our first responders. The jury in the Lindsey Clancy trial will resume deliberations tomorrow after failing to reach a verdict for a fifth day. They're trying to determine whether the Massachusetts mom is criminally responsible for killing her three children.
2: The jury of nine women and three men sent a note to the judge saying they are still deadlocked. Judge William Sullivan then read the Tui Rodriguez or dynamite charge, a final instruction urging the jury to reconsider their positions. This is the last time the judge can force them to deliberate. If they remain deadlocked, it can end in a mistrial.
0: Fox's Brian Yenis in Plymouth. Clancy's defense says she suffered from postpartum psychosis. Well, prosecutors argue she knew what she was doing. Eastern Texas still dealing with the impacts of Tropical Depression Edward after it made landfall yesterday.
3: Power outages quickly rose into the tens of thousands across East Texas, and that issue is ongoing. Edward's flood threat also ramped up. Roads were flooded across Koontz, Texas, as over a foot of rain fell.
0: Fox Weather's Randy Campbell in Koontz, Texas. 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
0: As trade talks between the U.S. and Canada remain stalled, Canada's prime minister with strong words for the Trump administration.
16: Canada's Prime Minister Mark Carney told reporters trade talks could resume when Washington wants them to.
17: When the Americans stop doing memes, stop throwing shade, stop trying to be tough, and start being serious about having those discussions, we can have those discussions. But it's not constructive.
16: Carney said the U.S. thinking on trade with Canada would have made Canadian industries subsidiaries of American companies and imposed terms that would have wiped them out. President Trump imposed tariffs of up to 50% on $20 billion worth of Canadian goods. Canada retaliated with similar tariffs, and then President Trump announced he was renaming Lake Ontario Lake America. Jessica Rosenthal, Fox News.
0: A federal judge has ordered Google to change the system powering its digital ads business, but has spared the company from breaking up. This decision marks the second time in a year that Google received a reprieve from a proposal from the Justice Department to dismantle its business. More self-driving cabs are coming online, and some wonder if competition between companies is coming.
18: Waymo, the autonomous ride-hail service from Google parent Alphabet, debuts in three new cities this week, Denver, San Diego, and Tampa. Riders are being added to the platform and will be able to hail rides in the company's fleet of Jaguar-built I-Pace sedans. More often, Waymo and Tesla's robo-taxi are operating in the same markets. Waymo's expansion comes just ahead of an expected launch by Tesla of their new two-seater Cybercab, a vehicle with no pedals or steering wheels. Those cars will join the robo-taxi fleet of Tesla Model Ys, operating its full self-driving unsupervised mode.
0: Fox's Evan Brown. Wall Street, the Dow gained 295, the Nasdaq up 118, the S&P plus 35. Brent crude, the international standard, settled up 1% to about $95 a barrel. I'm Lisa Lucera. This is Fox News.
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13: 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And then there was the Will Anderson Show.
11: It's going to be a great show. We have coming up this hour Seth Burton to talk with us. And then we've got a clip from John Fetterman, if I can find it. Hello to all of the valley and beyond. This is the Will Anderson Show, your one stop for news, information, analysis, and most of all, entertainment. Happy hump day, folks. So I said to executive show producer Austin, got a clip for you. John Fetterman calling out Abdul El Sayed. And please don't write me and say his name is pronounced Sayed. I know his name is pronounced Sayed, but it sounds goofier if you say Saeed. And I don't merely want to minimize the monster, because he is a radical Islamist. His sister is a radical Islamist. You're going to love the challenge that Fetterman gave when we find that clip and get to it. Also, Seth Burton, I want to open the show with this, not an official news in a nutshell story, but it's just out there, and I want to read it from 1819 News. State Auditor Andrew Sorrell. Is it Sorrell or Sorrell?
19: I think it's Sorrell.
11: Sorrell. I'm having an Arab and a mobile moment on this show. When I first started talk radio in Huntsville almost 20 years ago, folks, I took a phone call from Arab, except I said Arab. And then every phone line lit up, and I thought, wow, I am cool and provocative. Everybody wants to talk to me. And they did. They wanted to call me an idiot. Anyhow, so you think it's Sorrell?
19: I think, but I'm not sure.
11: All right. We'll just say the state, we will find out, won't we? But the state auditor praised the Republican candidate in the House District 10 election. That would be Aaron Thomas. But noted the area's changing voter demographics, arguing that many who have recently moved into the district are, quote, not our people, end quote. He sounds like Ross Perot. Quote, now we have a young man named Aaron Thomas, the owner of Donatus Pizza. Delicious pizza, by the way. What was it? The chicken spinach mozzarella, I think it's called. Get that the next time you go to Donatus. Anyhow, we have a young man, Aaron Thomas, the owner of Donatus Pizza here in Madison, and Aaron is running to try to reclaim House District 10, he outlined. Aaron, fantastic candidate. Couldn't ask for a better candidate than Aaron. But is there enough juice? How many people have moved in from Northern Virginia and California? I'm telling you, these are not our people, and they're bringing their politics with them, contended Sorrell, or Sorrell, or the auditor. As we're saying, this is a salient issue, folks. People moving into our area and buying more than one house, for instance, something I've discussed with Aaron Thomas. Suddenly we have election skullduggery issues to deal. But short of going there right now, it's the fact that people bring their liberal values from California with them. They may like the lower taxes here, the lower cost of living here, but they like abortion, too. They like all the social things that kooky liberals in California. All I can say is, and the state auditor is indeed the larger context of this story is that he's worried about the midterms. All I can say is that Aaron Thomas is a shrewd guy. And Aaron is going to be working on issues that everyone, infrastructure issues, issues that we all, even the California newcomers, care about. Is Seth on the phone yet, sir?
8: No, sir. He is still not called in.
11: He is not called in. So let's go to News in a Nutshell.
13: This is News in a Nutshell, brought to you by Rosenblum Realty.
11: First News in a Nutshell bullet point from the New York Post. Speaking to Sierra Club activists on a September 2020 Zoom call, Texas Democrat Senator Hopeful, Democrat Senate Hopeful, he's not a senator, and he's not going to be, by the way, James Tallarico said that the U.S. was facing the multifaceted threat of a climate, economic, and social crisis. One activist asked about how communities of color suffer harm from climate change, as distinct from the rest of us. Kukum in production control, please. Tallarico's answer, quote, I'm so thankful that you asked this question, and also thankful that young activists have really drawn the line, or the link, rather, between climate change and white supremacy and capitalism in our country. End quote. I think only understanding the ways that all three of these oppressive systems work together are we going to be able to begin the process of dismantling. Capitalism needs to be dismantled. He's at the time, Tallarico was 31 years old and running for a second term in the Texas state legislature. During the same forum, the Democrat dismissed the oil and gas industry. In Texas, mystery woman. Despite Texas producing 43% of the country's crude, according to the U.S. Energy Information Administration, quote, we all know that Texas has been a leader in oil and gas, but in many ways, he's such an idiot. These people that the Democrats are running are such idiots. They're stupid, folks. They're dumb. They have low, that's all I can, there is, the only strategy is put bodies, put people who probably won't die in the next 2 years in the Senate so we can remove Trump from office. I don't care who they are. They're idiots. Listen, I'm so glad that he's this stupid. But it's in a roundabout way, it's insulting that anybody in this country thinks that even Democrat voters are dumb enough to elect this guy. He's not going to win. But he's in Texas, again, 43% of the nation's oil in Texas. And he says this. We all know that Texas is, I'm sorry, that's far too masculine and charismatic for Tallarico.
20: We all know that Texas has been a leader in oil and gas, but in many ways that's like being the leader in cassette tapes in the 1980s. That industry is not going to last, Tallarico said.
11: Kukum again in production control, please, Austin. Oil is never going away, sir, and neither is this tweet. CNN reacted by saying, this is great. Tallarico's remarks from 2020 offer a window
1: into the more explicitly progressive language he used before launching a statewide campaign built around affordability, faith, and taking on wealthy interest. did you hear that, mystery woman? Andrew Kaczynski over at CNN, no relation presumably to the Unabomber Ted Kaczynski, added, quote, the Tallarico campaign tells CNN his cringy past comments missed the mark, and he's a capitalist who supports oil and gas. What is it with these Senate candidates that you just have to, they don't think that we're going to be talking, he's on the line about to go to him, Seth Burton, about AI, but I guess they think we don't have the capability of looking up the things that they say and that they do and that they've done. That's another thing that floors me about the people the Democrats have chosen. You got Graham Plattner, the Nazi, and El Saeed is the Hamas candidate. That's what we're going to call him from now on this show, the Hamas candidate. Doesn't that work well?
21: It does.
1: It does. Give me the mystery woman drop once before we go to Seth, sir.
22: He's often imitated, but he's never duplicated. Will Anderson.
1: That couldn't be anything but the best of truth said in a very, very appealing voice. Seth Burton is my guest on the show. Welcome, sir. Happy Wednesday to you.
23: Happy hump day, Will. How you doing?
1: Everybody knows Seth, folks, a two-time Navy submarine commander. He ran for Senate. He's also got a brilliant engineering mind, and he's a great guy who almost went to Swanee, by the way, which I love to hear that, sir. You were going to be a basketball player at Swanee.
23: I was. It was very, very tempting.
1: And we would have been on campus at the same time, which is... We might not have been in the same fraternity. I don't know. You would have probably been an ATO if you had played basketball at Swanee and I was a KA.
23: I will go with your judgment on that one, Will. I have no idea.
1: They were good
23: what
1: folks.
23: I
1: had many friends. See, we weren't exclusionary. We had friends and all the... It really was. It's just it's a unique place, but I love it up there. All right, now, let's talk about Iran. What I've been reading as of late... Go ahead, sir.
23: Sorry, I just have to have one more Swanee story, and then we can jump into it.
1: Go ahead.
23: When I went on my recruiting trips up there for basketball, it was a lot of fun. Went on like two of them, and it was a very fun atmosphere, very laid back, very warm. You know, it's just we went there and had a lot of fun. So I was very impressed with the campus. So I can see why you loved it so much.
1: You know what they do? At least they did it when you and I would have been going up there, and when I did. Yeah, and maybe a lot of schools do this, but I had never heard of it. But you can go up; it's voluntary. But I think every parent should do this with their kid. You take them on a Thursday, and you spend Thursday, Friday, and Saturday night at school. You're attached to some student that they assign you to, and you do everything that student does. You go to the fraternity house, you go to basketball practice or baseball practice, you go to the dining hall, you go you go to class, do it all. I did that.
23: That is good.
1: Because the first time I saw the campus, sir, was during spring break and nobody was up there. And the only thing I remember about that trip were the beautiful buildings, but when it's foggy, it almost looks like a horror movie. And I said, Mom, I'm never going here. But then I went to that weekend, just as you say, and it was picturesque and fun at a great school, a hard school. And I wasn't. See, I went to military school, which I'm telling you this, and you're laughing at me. But after that, I had to go to Swanee, and then I treated it like summer camp for the first 2 years before I grew up a little bit. And before Dad said, you better stop. All right, So this is what I'm reading, and I haven't spent a lot of time on this show talking about Iran just because there's so many other things headline in the news, but you're certainly the main person to go to on this show. I'm reading that within the ranks of those in leadership just trying to survive, it's really no longer a matter of the moderates versus the hardline, is it? It's you have those who want to use Iran's gains in the war as lever, control over the strait of Hormuz as leverage, use that to grow the economy. That's as I understand it, one camp's position. And then you have the IRGC who just want to fight till the end. And they're increasingly, again, the ones calling the shots, aren't they? Or do I have this right, sir? Go ahead. You have the floor.
23: Yeah, well, there's a long history there. So if you just look back since the revolution, the way the Iranians broke down their essentially governance and command and control system, especially in the military, there was an official Iranian military and Navy, which would be what we're used to. It's the normal Navy, normal Army forces, Air Forces. So that was controlled, you know, like we would think it would be controlled by government. And then you had this Republican Guard, IRGC, that they almost were autonomous. They were still connected to the government, but they're very much a militia-based, distributed. They have their own weapon systems. They have their own military, and that would both on the water and on land. So they have different leaderships, you know, because there's just this tension. You know, obviously, Iran has a long history of from the revolution till now. There's tension inside the country. There is a difference between those that try to be, and you've had some presidents who are trying to be more moderate and Western friendly, but the hardliners really are from the background that they're coming from. They just see the West as evil. We can't work with them, and they do. The struggle right now, and to your point, the hardliners are not going to let this peace thing work. They just are not going to settle a peace deal with the U.S. And right now they're playing a waiting game because they know an election's coming up. And so they understand politics. They understand Western politics. They understand democratic election processes. And so they want to make it as disruptive as possible to where when President Trump goes into this next election cycle, his power is diminished, because that will then boost the power of, you know, the Iranian position in this whole struggle.
1: Seth Burton is my guest. We have to go to a break real quick. When we come back, I want to talk about Operation Economic Outcast, what Secretary Bessent's trying to do to starve Iran economically. 866-494-9866 is our phone number. My name is Will Anderson, and this is WVNN. We are live and local. Stay with us.
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1: Welcome back, my friends, and a happy Wednesday to you. My name is Will Anderson, and this is News Talk 770 AM, 92.5 FM, WVNN, where we promise no matter what your politics, you'll laugh. And if you don't, seek immediate help from the nearest proctologist. 866-494-9866 is our phone number. Seth Burton, my guest, talking about Iran. So what do you think, sir, about the effort to economically starve Iran? Is there a point where the radically minded people who are still fighting us will capitulate for economic reasons?
23: Yeah, it's a great question. Well, the whole concept behind this this new attempt economically called Operation Economic Outcast that Secretary Bessent announced, the whole idea is, you know, the dime, which is all the instruments of national power, diplomacy, information, military, and economic power. This is the economic, you can call it compellence, against Iran, trying to strangle them off financially. So not only you hear normally in the news of sanctions against a country and engaging in economic activity against a country, but what's new here is they're trying to actually sever the economic, the financial ties, banking, financial transactions, everything from Iran, to where you can have, you're having these multiple deterrence efforts, which we could get into that militarily, that have been happening with their military in the Straits of Hormuz. This is focused on economics. So to your question, though, will it work? They are a very, very proud and resilient people. But inside of Iran, you have so many different factions. You have a huge chunk of Iran that wants to become more peaceful to the West, but unfortunately, the ones in power don't share that philosophy. So I think I'm not a predictor of things. I just don't think predictions are good, because you never can understand what's going to happen. There's so many complex activities in these systems. But what I do know is that we can't solve this militarily alone. So I am all for trying to bring economic pressure to them to try to, before the internals, conditions of Iran get to a point where the people are truly, truly suffering, hopefully at some point they will have the wherewithal and the will to rise up against the IRGC and the hardliners that are just controlling them. And unfortunately, that was early on when there so many people, if you remember, there's tens of thousands of people that were killed early on. That has an impact on just resistance, and it discourages people to stand up and try to fight the system.
1: So there probably won't be anything like perhaps the kind of resistance now moving forward that there was certainly in 1979. It's going to have to be all us.
23: I think what's, if I were looking ahead of how it could play out over the next few months, I think the military escalation, because, we're just playing on the different off-ramps, on-ramps to the, on the spectrum of conflict militarily. I'm hearing some music there.
1: You might hear I'm told by Aaron Thomas that when the music starts, that the guest cannot hear me, so I trust Seth to hang on. When we come back, we're going to move from this subject to the subject of AI.
23: Hearing a lot of music.
1: And so he's hearing the music, enjoying Kashmir. We will enjoy his wisdom, knowledge, and expertise on AI when we get back. It's the Will Anderson Show on WVNN. Stay with us, folks.
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0: This is a Fox News alert. I'm Tom Rigotti. A shooting in downtown Minneapolis leaves multiple people injured. Seven victims were rushed to the hospital. One died there. Another died at the scene. As for the gunman,
1: the suspected shooter is deceased, and at this time, it is unknown how he died.
0: Police Sergeant Garrett Parton adds two officers were injured. He says one is a non-life-threatening wound to the leg. The other is in surgery. Tropical Depression Edward sweeps through eastern Texas after it made landfall Tuesday. Fox Weather's Brandi Campbell is there.
2: The highest wind gust clocked at over 90 miles per hour in Port Arthur, Texas. Power outages quickly rose into the tens of thousands across East Texas, and that issue is ongoing. Edward's flood threat also ramped up.
0: Over 50,000 people are without power. 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

0: 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I love your laugh, mystery woman. 866-494-WVNN, Will at thewillandersonshow.com. My guest is Seth Burton. We've been talking about Iran. Moving on to AI now. Sir, you gave and I was amazed when you spoke at the Republican Women of Huntsville lunch the other day because you had no notes and your remarks were in wonderfully well-organized outline form when you were talking about AI. So I kind of want to hit on some of this now, but I think the most fascinating thing you did was teach me in a vague way, in a very distant sort of way, as a technical idiot, what AI is. And you talked about CPUs, central processing units, versus GPUs. Right. Did I get that right?
1: Yeah, you're smart, Will.
0: And you liken the CPU, and I want you to explain this because I'll botch it here if I keep going. But this just really showed you the exponential power of AI, sir. Go ahead.
1: Yeah, that's what I've learned as I started just discussing AI, and I felt it was very important because educating the public is so important. This is such a technological revolution happening right now, and if people don't understand it, there's natural fear of things you don't know. So that's what I'm trying to do, is help spread the word on really what it is. Don't call it good or bad. Let's just understand what it is, what's at stake, and how we should be approaching it as a free society. So to get to the 101 of AI, the way I try to boil it down, because it is so confusing, and even the discussion of what the types of data centers, which we can get into, is confusing. But the CPU, GPU concept is essentially the way I try to get people to understand it. It's a central processing unit. We're all kind of familiar with that from our days of having desktops and everything else. So it's a smart processing unit. It drives your computer, drives the operating system, all that stuff. So it's really powerful. But then these what's called graphic processing units that were brought really into being for the gaming industry to really control all the pixels and all the quick changing world in the video gaming world that you've probably seen with Call of Duty and all those cool things are just absolutely, from a visual perspective, are amazing. CPUs could not do that. So what the gaming industry came up with was these graphic processing units, which the CPU, just to boil it down simple, is think of it as an accountant, for example. This is another way to think of it. An accountant that can do your tax return, that's a CPU. He could do it pretty quickly. He's efficient at it, get through it. But if you took a CPU that's coordinating the actions of 1,000 or 20,000 accountants doing a singular part of your tax return, they can do what an accountant might do in 3 or 4 hours. This team coordinated by the CPU with a bunch of workers, essentially construction workers out there, can do the calculations and get that tax return in a couple of seconds. And so another example I gave is, if you want to paint Bryant Denny Stadium, a good painter can go paint it. It's going to take a while. That's the CPU concept. But if you have that painter coordinating the actions of 20,000 painters that are only going to paint two seats, they can all paint it very fast. So that's the way you can scale these mathematical calculations that get into delivering us our results when we get into the large language model interactions.
0: And if you use the symphony orchestra, it would be that the conductor is the CPU and every instrument were the GPUs. And if he had to play every instrument, he couldn't perform the song live. He would have to record every part, I guess, assuming that he could play all of those different instruments.
1: Right.
0: The power of AI is that the conductor stands there and gets all those GPUs or all those musicians to play the symphony. Is that the musical analogy?
1: Yeah, that's the musical analogy. It's just any analogy you can come up with that lets you know, okay, you can take one capable thing, one capable person, one capable processing unit, and it can do things well. But if you have that one coordinating the activities through a system of networks and switches, fiber optics, coordinating the actions of thousands of those same sort of workers, then you can just exponentially, that's how you get the speed. When you go into an LLM like ChatGPT, and I sit there and type, what are the tax returns, the tax deductions for this year? Any question you want to ask, it can instantaneously almost give you an answer. It's because it's going out into the data centers, into the infrastructure, because it's real infrastructure. It's doing those mathematical calculations based on the trained models that they hold and giving you an answer back within, you know, 1 or 2 seconds.
0: And the other fascinating, many fascinating things the other day you told us all, but one of the other things that stands out at this moment is that every one of those actions from A to Z in terms of making that calculation, making that answer so fast, is a physical action that takes place within the data center, right?
1: Yeah, that's what, and this is where the whole debate over the use of energy and water comes from, because people mistake that all this stuff we're getting through use of Google Maps, Waze, banking apps, credit alerts, all those things that are being supported by AI, that just happens naturally in some cloud, but that is physical infrastructure with real data servers, with lots of GPUs, CPUs, network switches, everything. So it is physically going into, like when you send an input into that system, and I talked to this the other day, how it transmits through the internet, so that's the equivalent of roadways, then it gets into the data center, and it gets processed through these models that have been trained, and we can get into what the training versus inference is, if you'd like, but they then run the model based on the digits. This is all math, because they're not thinking in English, they're thinking in mathematical calculations. They get the best answer based on their trained model that meets your input, and then spits that answer back to you at your computer or your phone.
0: That's really mind-boggling. And is it still, here's maybe a dumb question, is it still a matter of just zeros and ones
1: Yes, essentially it's a lot of just zeros and ones math. Now, we're going to a different stage. If you've heard of quantum computing, that's kind of in the works now, that will actually get to take it to where there's multidimensional states of these chips, if you want to call it that. There's multi dimensions of calculations and modeling, even at the chip and calculation levels. It's a whole different discussion, but it is to what I try to make sure people understand is when you put English in, that's why it's called a large language learning model, because it's based on a large set of training data it's been trained to develop the model, but it's speaking, you know, it takes language inputs into that model and then spits it out back out in understandable language. But everything that happens after you hit enter is all mathematics. It's zeros and ones and mathematical calculations.
0: Right. It's fascinating. It's mind-boggling. And the people who oppose data centers are really opposing America's taking the lead in the AI battle against China, aren't they?
1: Yeah, that's where, and we talked about this the other day, there's, because a lot of people are, I get asked to talk, and it's like, we hear you're for data centers, and I emphasize, well, it depends on what you're saying when I'm for data centers. I'm absolutely for the national need for this resource. This is the next industrial revolution, technology revolution we're going through, and if we aren't in the lead, then the Chinas of the world, the Europes of the world will take the lead, and then our system of, you know, we're not perfect, but we at least have a better system of liberty, self, you know, independence and freedom than other parts of the world do. So we need to be in it, because military, you know, that's a whole different subject, what it would mean militarily and national security wise if China got ahead. So I'm for it at that national level. And I'm also for communities being knowledgeable to where they can understand what is happening, and you get the right zoning laws and everything else that promote a healthy community.
0: That's really how this whole situation gets resolved, isn't it? Now, there has been a lot of disinformation. I really hate that word, but they used it, and they employ it, and they use the word all the time. But there really has been a whole lot of disinformation on that. And what really alerted me to the fact that it's out there, wherever people are getting it from, it's out there and it's prevalent, is the number of people who turned against data centers suddenly when there was ambivalence or there was a whole lot of, I don't know, I'm concerned, but I know I have a vague sense that we probably need them. Tell me more. And then months later, it seemed like everybody was saying, no, we can't have these things. They're horrible. So there is some disinformation out there. Where is it coming from? And how do we battle that? And how do we distinguish between bogus information and legitimate concern so that we don't sound like we're just blowing off anybody's legitimate concern, sir?
1: Yeah, no, that's a great line of questioning there. Absolutely, the Chinese are behind a significant portion of the propaganda coming our way because they do not want us to, they would love nothing more than for America to have massive moratoriums against this to where we start falling behind them because they are investing heavily. They're growing their AI. They're growing their energy supply because you need energy to do it. So they are definitely behind it. There's other, you know, just I put a lot of it in the space of when in the absence of true knowledge and absence of real discussions and education and free and robust debate on the pros and cons of all this, there's going to be a fear, and anyone that is fearful can be taken advantage of. And that's the whole goal of a China or someone that is actually trying to, you know, undermine America's standing in the world, because we have those people in our own country that don't like America being, you know, the leader of the world. They actually think we should go backwards in time. And so there are just people that are against the growth of America and the superiority of America moving forward. And so the test that I personally use, Will, is if I hear anybody immediately saying that we should blindly follow and go put data centers everywhere or immediately against it, and they aren't open to the free and open debate that this is just a new technology revolution that we have to understand, and there's going to be good and bad that come with it, and we have to shape it to the best we can to the good. If you don't have that and you're going to the extremes, I don't trust you right off the bat.
0: I also like what you said when you talked about this being a national security imperative, but it has to be guided by local concerns, local people, obviously communities here, there, and everywhere have to be intimately involved in decisions about data centers, and they don't have to be everywhere, do they, sir?
1: Right. We have a huge country, and so there's plenty of space around. There's plenty of resources. So anybody that starts saying we as a nation don't have the resources or the space to do it, that's similar to saying we were overpopulated in the world back in the 1980s, and yet you could fit everybody in the world into one major city in the U.S. So those extremes are never helpful. And if you noticed what President Trump tweeted here, or True Social, I can't remember which one he was, talking about, you know, anybody that doesn't want data centers in their community just wants to be poor and backwards. You know, so I don't agree with that message, but it's I generally find myself agreeing with the points the objective he's trying to attain, but I don't necessarily communicate it the same way he does. What I would say is that we need him as a nation. Communities should have say, communities should be knowledgeable on the pros and cons for their community. And then there should be formal governance processes set at the state and local level to get to decisions on that. Just as if you were going to put a big auto manufacturing plant or a big nuclear power plant or a big, you know, you name it, steel mill, whatever it is, these should be treated the same way to where they're zoned properly, the community understands what's coming into their community. But bottom line, we need them as a nation, and so we need communities open to them. There's been huge benefits so far with the communities that have embraced them, definitely tax revenue. So there's lots of positives to it. So again, free and open debate is the key in a free society to getting to the right answer.
0: Will you come back on a regular basis on this show, sir?
1: I would love to. We can just figure out what schedule would work, but I love the free flow conversation is always good. Just to get
0: important. I've thoroughly enjoyed this. You are a bastion of knowledge and a lot of fun, and you're fun to hang out with too, by the way, sir.
1: I agree. You are too, and I love your radio. You have a much better radio voice than I do.
0: Well, I appreciate that. You're a great guest, and you're very charismatic and very. I did have an exit question, but I know you have to go. In fact, I'll just toss the exit. I have to ask you this question because it just popped into my head.
1: Just do it.
0: All right.
1: Just do it.
0: Elon Musk talks about data centers in space. That would solve the whole NIMBY problem, but how practical is that? And how, I mean, I'm sure it, if he mentioned it, it probably can be done someday. Is that something that anybody's taking seriously in the short-term future?
1: I don't think in the short term, like it depends on your definition of short term, but I would say not in the next 5 to 8 years. Time horizons technology wise, if you get past that, predictions become very hard because it can change very fast. But I personally don't see it being, because getting a lot of payload to space is very expensive. Now Elon Musk is changing that cost curve tremendously with his fleet of various rockets that he's doing. And if he can get over the line with his new big rockets, you never know what he can put up there. But I think it is a possibility. He wants to do it. He thinks that's a solution to the resources concern that is out there. But I still think there's going to be a lot more data centers built on land before we go up into space on large scale.
0: Fascinating answer. Seth, thank you, sir.
1: Absolutely.
0: 866-494-WVNN is our phone number. We only have one segment left in the first hour of this show. It's flying by. Thanks very much to Seth Burton. Stay with us.
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3: Nobody who knows me would say I am a handy guy. In fact, people would probably say the exact opposite about me. But I'm kind of smart. 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Smart enough to call my friends over there at Mr. Appliance whenever I have an appliance problem. 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Yes, that's right. Waterline breaks on the refrigerator. Cindy says, ooh, time to get a new fridge. Wrong answer. 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
4: 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This story by request from the mystery woman. Just an update on the Lindsey Clancy trial. Lindsey Clancy jury recap day 5 ends with no verdict after rare instruction. The jury in the murder trial spent a fifth day deliberating Wednesday, reporting for a second time that it was deadlocked. But it received a rare instruction from the judge urging jurors to keep working toward a verdict and ultimately went home without reaching a unanimous decision. The latest developments brought the closely watched Massachusetts murder trial a step closer to the possibility of a mistrial. Though jurors are scheduled to return Thursday, tomorrow, to continue deliberating. We won't be here tomorrow. We'll be en route to New Orleans. We're on location in New Orleans to cover vote fraud in the French Quarter. That's not really why we're going. All right, so you wanted to hear about this. So they're a step. Now, I have predicted a manslaughter conviction. You want to talk about this a little bit? Because if you do, hold your thoughts until the other side of the break. Because Led Zeppelin beckons. We have other things to get to. Let me just go back to my news in a nutshell. We have the John Fetterman clip to play. John Fetterman for president. If any not really, I don't really mean that. He doesn't agree with me on much of anything. But he's sane. The more he heals, the more he makes the Democrats look as crazy as they are. Stay with us. We got an hour left.
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0: This is a Fox News alert. A gunman opens fire in an apartment building in Minneapolis. I'm Lisa Lacera. Police say it happened this afternoon in downtown Minneapolis. A 911 call came in at about 4:30.
1: There were four people transported. One died. There is one person who died at the scene, and the suspected shooter is also deceased at the scene.
0: Sergeant Garrett Parton, three police officers were hurt. Two of them were shot but are in stable condition. The identities of the victims and the shooter have not yet been released. Police in Waynesboro, Virginia say a man killed himself inside an elementary school library.
2: Waynesboro Police Chief David Shaw says they were notified of a suspicious person on the grounds of Westwood Hills Elementary Wednesday morning. 19-year-old Anthony Ignatius Isabel had forced his way onto the school grounds. When police arrived, they found him dead from a self-inflicted gunshot wound inside the school library. No students were in the library at the time.
3: One adult staff member at the school did suffer a non-life-threatening gunshot wound. The staff member has since been treated and released.
2: The district superintendent became emotional at the press conference, saying this is the kind of day every school system hopes they never have to deal with. Children were evacuated from the school and reunited with their parents at a nearby church.
0: Fox's Jessica Rosenthal. Jury deliberations in the Lindsey Clancy trial will resume tomorrow after they failed to reach a verdict for a fifth day. Clancy's attorney, Kevin Reddington, says he has no expectations.
4: I would have no idea. I mean, that's up to them. It's their stamina, and they're just amazing people, obviously. We thought that it was the end of the road today. And they still are working hard.
0: Clancy has admitted to killing her three young children in 2023, but claimed she had postpartum psychosis.

0: The prosecution says she knew what she was doing. An immigrant rights group has filed a lawsuit against the Trump administration to block the DHS from using federal databases that the group claims are being used to target naturalized citizens. 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
0: In Texas, the family of convicted killer Carmelo Anthony says their appeal process is not over.
3: Andrew Anthony says his family will continue the appeals process even after a judge denied his son, Carmelo Anthony, a new trial post-conviction after he was sentenced to 35 years in prison in the stabbing death of 17-year-old Austin Metcalf during a high school track meet in Frisco, Texas last year.
4: God is in control, and I know he has a reason why he's putting us through this.
3: Surveillance video didn't support, and a jury didn't buy Anthony's claim of self-defense. The family's attorneys also continue to shoot down claims that crowdfunded money for their son's defense went to fund the family's lifestyle. Jeff Manasso, Fox News.
0: Tucson police have confirmed that a shooting at a gay bar that left three people dead, including the gunman, was a hate crime. Police say the suspect, who was new to the area and did not know the victims, while searching his home, detectives say they found a note that indicated he acted alone and that the shooting targeted the LGBTQ community. As we head into the fall, doctors are giving flu and COVID-19 vaccination recommendations.
5: The Food and Drug Administration approved updated versions of both shots last week. That includes the first flu shot made with mRNA technology that helped end the COVID pandemic. The Moderna jab is for people aged 50 or older. Doctors say just about everyone starting at 6 months old should get the flu shot, but the virus is particularly dangerous for those 65 and older, pregnant women, young children, or anyone with chronic health issues. As for COVID shots, the FDA has only formally approved them for higher risk people, the elderly, and anyone with an underlying health condition. But various doctors' groups are recommending the jabs for all adults and some children.
0: Fox's Tom Rigotti. The U.S. Mint will begin selling a $1 coin featuring President Trump's face on one side to celebrate America's 250th birthday. I'm Lee Silicera. This is Fox News.
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9: 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It is the time to be prepared in the world for anything and everything. And one of the most vital places to start is with my good friend Russ Durling at Last Resort Guns. 256-774-5741. 256-774-5741. And when you call him and talk to Russ, or no matter who you talk to, be sure to tell him that I said hello, sir.
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9: The mystery woman challenged me to a staring contest and then promptly lost it, as you can hear. But she joins us in the opening segment to bounce off the news. Hello to all in the valley and beyond. This is the Will Anderson Show, your one stop for news, information, analysis, and most of all, entertainment. Happy hump day, folks. What happened to my opening theme song in production control? Having it stop. You know, the most annoying thing that I, in fact, explain it to me, mystery woman. And it's not when the opening theme song suddenly vanishes, but it is when you're driving. And the first time it happened to me, I was going to Atlanta two Christmases ago, and I was and my car was broken down. So my good friend, owner of Last Resort Guns, Russ Durling, said, "You can borrow my car, and you can take my car to Atlanta." And so, mystery woman, Russ Durling loaned me his Jaguar, beautiful car, and I took that to Atlanta. And of course, my sister, "Where'd you get a Jaguar?" But the point is, that car has it like the car that we, that the mystery woman and I have now, you see, because it's a company car. But it has this neat little feature, and I guess it's an environmental feature, where you stop at a traffic light and all of a sudden it feels to me like the car has stalled. Mm-hmm. And so you sit there and freak out, and if it's 95 degrees out because of global warming, then you're sweating because this happens at a traffic light. And it's entirely unnecessary. And it happened, and I thought when the first time that happened to me was when I arrived in Atlanta, I guess, because it's highway the whole way. I didn't notice it until I got into Atlanta, and I thought, gosh darn it, I'm borrowing a car, and it stalled. And I might as well have been in Chicago, because Atlanta, I don't even recognize where I was anymore. So what is that darn feature all about, mystery woman?
12: Well, it is a green initiative by the Democrats. But you know who else didn't like that? President Trump, because he has repealed that and says you don't have to do that. Because and what they have done is they had that feature to where you could not permanently turn it off. If you wanted to turn it off, you have to turn off it. You have to turn it off every single time you start the car. So our company car is a 2026, and it still has that feature, but President Trump didn't like that either. And now car manufacturers are not required to have that feature anymore.
9: It is a dumb feature, and I bet it doesn't save gas. What do you think? Austin, how much do you know about cars?
13: Not a lot, but this feature bothered me so much. I worked as a car salesman for like 2 months. I hated it.
9: Ah, okay.
13: And this feature really bothered me. And it turns out it's something with like the starter or the alternator. It causes some internal problem where it has more wear and tear on that.
9: I bet it is the starter.
14: Oh, yeah. It's bad on the starter.
9: It is? Okay. Mystery Woman confirms that it is the starter. So you see, it's dumb, it's inconvenient, it doesn't save the environment, it harms the car, and it irritates the driver, all in the name of the green movement.
12: That's right. It's just to make people feel good.
9: And see, this is, folks, this is one reason why they hate Trump. Mm-hmm. Trump if he didn't have higher ambitions, and I never thought I would take a shot at my profession, but I'm saying compared to the presidency, this is not as lofty an ambition. But he would make a heck of a talk show host.
12: Oh, he would.
9: And this is why Democrats hate him, because he makes the complex understandable. He makes the dumbness on the left laughable.
12: That's why they don't like him.
9: And when it comes to stuff like this, when he starts talking about environmental issues, because that's where conservatism and pragmatism on a Venn diagram completely overlap. Mm-hmm. I love to hear him tell the story about the electric boat. And see, the left takes these stories. I'll give you a great example of how people like Morning Joe, Joe and Mika over at MSNBC, try to make Trump look like a clown when he's, in fact, a genius. So he tells the story about the electric boat. Remember this? And I'm with a friend of, I think it was in North Carolina, it doesn't matter. I'm with a friend of mine who owns a boat lot, whatever, but he has some electric boats. And I said, what's up with the electric boat? You see, because the battery's so big. he goes through all of these practical reasons why. You think about all the space that you have in a normal boat. I don't know, a 34-foot boat. All the space you would have underneath it is not there in these boats because the battery has to be there.
12: What about all the tanks that the Biden administration wanted to have?
9: But wait. But I just wanted to stick with the boats for a second, Mystery Woman. So Trump goes, what if this boat sinks? Are we going to get electrocuted? And that's where he makes the joke. Am I going to jump off the boat and be eaten by the shark? Or am I going to stay on the boat and get electrocuted? I guess I'll do that. And so the left loves to play that last part like he's Joe Biden just rambling on. But it's an excellent way to make the point that electric vehicles, aside from not doing anything to help the environment, are not practical. We have somebody on the line. Who is on the line, Austin, wanting to talk about this stuff, I think?
13: I believe someone that knows more about cars than you and I. I didn't catch a name.
9: Okay. Well, welcome. Is it a male or female?
13: It is a gentleman.
9: Welcome, male. Sir, to the Will Anderson Show. Happy Wednesday.
14: Well, how you doing this tonight?
9: Pretty good. How are you, sir?
14: I'm doing great. I've been listening to you about the data centers and the cars.
9: Right.
14: And I was a mechanic for years. And believe me, there's a lot to go wrong when you're starting a car every time you stop it. I mean, it's not just the starter that'll burn out quick. It's the gears, which turn the engine over, you know, and all that. The data centers, I believe, you know, there's so much involved, you know, that we got all these regulations, rules, environmental complications with everything. And I've been thinking back, I'm older gentleman, and I can remember back a few years back in the 70s and some of the 60s. But, you know, we went through an industrial revolution.
9: Mm-hmm.
14: And we built ships, planes, everything we need, buildings, skyscrapers, all this stuff, iron, steel, and everything. And I tell you, we need to go back to it. We need to have another industrial revolution part two. We need shipyards built. We need factories built.
9: Which is part of what Trump has tried to do with the tariff plan. The tariff plan is all about bringing back manufacturing. Now, you're not going to end the information age. It can't be stopped. But you're absolutely right. There was a point, really, in the early 90s that it occurred to me that we don't make stuff anymore because we've outsourced it all. And Trump has... The tariffs were never about raising revenue. They were about fundamentally restructuring the economy so that we do make and manufacture things again, sir. Now, are you worried about data centers, or do you see them as the... Well, one way I view them as is as needed. Like, nuclear power plants are needed. We need more nuclear power plants in this. In fact, if we had more of those, we would have fewer coal-burning plants. What is your view on data centers, sir?
14: We need them. I mean, I'm not against data centers. We need as many as we can get across the United States. I mean, we're in a race between good and evil.
9: Absolutely. I couldn't have said it better. So you're not in that 70% crowd. See, I think, thank you very much for the call, sir, and thank you for listening. Happy Wednesday. I think that, first of all, I'm not sure that 70% of the nation is implacably against. Oh, that was the other story that I had here. Where is it? From Yahoo News. Just to this point, mystery woman. We were just talking about this with Seth Burton, and then I came across this story during the break. Roughly 200 accounts from a suspected Chinese bot farm have quietly tried to influence Americans to oppose AI data centers on social media, X said Thursday night. The U.S. and China racing, blah, blah, blah, blah, blah. The ex-safety team probed suspected Chinese accounts involved in influence operations and identified 200,000 accounts, including 200 accounts posting in a manner that could manipulate a legitimate debate about American AI and energy policy, the team said in a tweet. The post included content on how AI strains the electricity grid and increases utility prices, and which is just not true. It's just not true, folks. And the long-term answer is that AI will bring down electricity. As we accommodate more data centers, we're going to have to build more sources of energy, like nuclear power plants. And as we do that, we will bring down long-term the cost of energy. Supply with constant demand brings down prices. So that's the answer to that bogus claim. But the larger point here is that these bogus claims are indeed, this is Yahoo News, indeed being driven by China. All right, back to our news in a nutshell bullet points here, mystery woman. Jelly roll. Flush jelly roll. This is why we have the commercial power to flush. And if he hadn't lost a little bit of weight, I wouldn't have risked it. Because we don't have a plunger, and if we did, I don't know how to use it.
12: That's for real.
9: So, it really is for real. But I've tried.
12: You did.
9: I sound like a good Democrat. I've tried. Mm-hmm. I've tried.
12: Yeah.
9: You know what I always say? I've tried. I'm glad we're not on a plane and you're the pilot. I tried to land.
12: And I did buy you the most expensive plunger.
9: You did buy me a very expensive plunger. I guess we have to tell this story now.
12: We don't have to tell the story.
9: Let's just say I was unable to flush. All right, so Jelly Roll, though, and I knew that Jelly Roll, for those who don't know who he is, I only have a vague understanding of him. He used to look like, remember the James Bond movie where the bad guy at the very end swallows like a helium pill or something, and then he blows up like a balloon and he floats up to the top and he just kind of explodes and he just looks all bloated? That was Jelly Roll before he lost a little bit of weight. He was that guy.
12: Are you sure that wasn't the Chocolate Factory?
9: It was a James Bond movie. Okay. No, in fact, it was Live and Let Die. Which is my favorite Bond movie, even though Sean Connery is my favorite Bond. But we really digress. See, you're supposed to be keeping me on track with my ADD, but the mystery woman has a dash of ADD herself.
12: I sure do.
9: But I haven't lost my place. So Jelly Roll guest hosted for Jimmy Kimmel, I think, a week or two ago, whatever it was. And I thought Jelly Roll was kind of a conservative guy, but he obviously sold out to Jimmy Kimmel, that he called Trump a fat pig, which would be kind of like me calling somebody loud. Honestly, I mean, that was kind of a joke in and of itself. But we knew that that would come back to haunt Jelly Roll because he probably has a conservative-leaning audience.
12: Absolutely. That's the number number one rule in business. That's the number one rule in business, Will. You don't say something to upset your audience. And I would guess that his audience is, what, 85% conservative?
9: Well, here's what happened. Figures for TikTok were unavailable, but the number of followers lost for Jelly Roll on Instagram, Facebook, and X were considerably more than 100,000, which for him, I don't know how many he had. If he had a million, that's 10%. That's not insignificant. And that isn't the last of it. You have to assume there's going to be attrition in other platforms, some experts said. It's hundreds and hundreds of thousands of subscribers. Nelson Jelly Roll, sir. When we come back, more questions for the mystery woman and John Fetterman news. Still haven't gotten to that, but I promise you we will, folks, because it's good, fun, entertaining stuff at the expense of Abdul El-Sayed. It's the Will Anderson Show, live and local, having fun on this Wednesday evening. Stay with us.
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9: 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This story from the Daily Mail. There's a Christian backlash brewing as J.D. Vance puts a number on his chances of getting into heaven. I just saw this story. I'm going to read it to you, Mystery Woman.
12: All right, I haven't heard this.
9: I want to get you, well, of course you haven't. 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
12: All right.
9: A co-host. Don't get the big head, okay, Mystery Woman?
12: I'm learning from the best.
9: J.D. Vance has said that he is a 7 or an 8 out of 10 on a scale measuring how confident he is he'll make it into heaven. The vice president was interviewed about his faith by Christian influencer Bryce Crawford, discussing his conversion to Catholicism and saying he wouldn't be surprised if we were living in the end times. Nothing like optimism. On a scale of 1 to 10, how confident are you that you'll go to heaven? Asked Crawford, a 22-year-old evangelical. Vance replied, oh man, that's a tough question. It's high, but it's not 10. It's a 7 or an 8. I'm always one of those people who's going to have little doubts, and if you'd asked me that question a year ago, it was probably a 5 or a 6. Ask about the change from last year, he continued. I'd say the difference is, and again, all respect to God, you know, I still occasionally have doubts like, is this actually real? The vice president's response sparked a theological debate among Christians, with some arguing that faith is binary rather than a scale, while others said Catholics interpret the Bible differently. Is this much to do about nothing?
12: I think it is much ado about nothing. Absolutely. Because if you're a Christian, you're a Christian. Why ask him even to put it on a scale of 1 to 10? And, you know, sometimes you don't want to say 10 for anything because you want to give it a little bit of wiggle room there. And he's just being real.
9: You know, the way I could answer that, or I might answer, I think it's a dumb question. What do you mean, what are my chances? It's not my choice. That, you know, that's like when a professor, I remember when I went to Swanee, I had to go after my senior year, the summer after that. And my professor who was grading the paper, the final paper that would literally decide whether or not I graduated. And he said, you want to sit right here and watch me grade this? Hell no, I don't want to watch you grade this. Call me, sir. I'm going to buy a six-pack. Just kidding, folks. 866-494-WVNN is our phone number. I'm Will Anderson. This is WVNN, and we will be right back.

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0: Fox News. I'm Ted Lindner. Two people are dead, three police officers wounded after a shooting in downtown Minneapolis. Fox's Jill Nato.
1: Police rushed into an apartment building in downtown, hearing gunfire and encountering shooting victims. No word yet on a motive. The FBI and ATF are joining with state and local police to go over the scene and find out more.
0: The gunman is also dead. The two officers injured, one shot in the leg, the other in the stomach. Both are in stable condition. And the jury deliberation is going to continue Thursday morning in the Lindsey Clancy murder trial. Fox's Brian Yenis.
2: The jury of nine women and three men sent a note to the judge saying they are still deadlocked. Judge William Sullivan then read the Tui Rodriguez or dynamite charge, a final instruction urging the jury to reconsider their positions.
0: Clancy's lawyers say she was suffering from postpartum psychosis and is not criminally responsible. America's listening to Fox News.
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1: 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I'm seeing something here on X that's, I have no idea. I should know. Maybe Brandon Herrera running for Congress, a Republican. Where is he? The Texas congressional nominee in District 23. And he is giving his opponent a hard time for spending $675 on cookies for a single campaign event. What makes it funny is Katie Padilla, or maybe it's Padilla. I don't want to mispronounce her name. But she has a whole stack of cookies in this one picture. And then in the picture of candidate Padilla, let's just say it's safe to say that she loves her cookies. Is that a polite way to put it?
2: That is a polite way of putting it. But couldn't you find some other stories, Will?
1: Why don't you? But see, I don't want to be rude because it's unchivalrous for me to talk about her appearance. So I want you to tell the audience the way I might what she looks like.
2: Oh, we can't do that, Will. Or should we use the sandwich method?
1: Use the sandwich method to tell the audience what Katie Padilla or Padilla looks like.
2: Well, she has a lovely black dress on with some pearls on, and she could use less cookies, and so could I. And she looks very lovely.
1: Look at the, hold on a second. That's not a sandwich. You can't even see the meat. And that's a big sandwich there.
2: Can you not find another? Didn't you have a Dear Will email to read?
1: I do have a Dear Will email to read. Dear Will, I guess we see who's wearing the pants on this show now, don't we? Dear Will, what's your take on term limits? This might be one of the only things about which the mystery woman and I disagree. And one reason the mystery woman is on this show is that she's rarely wrong. Now, it's a joke.
2: It's not a joke.
1: So the answer, and we've talked about this before, but maybe somebody heard me get in on it a little bit. Term limits are necessary, and I've put it in constitutional terms before. I think James Madison all but said term limits are essential to preserve civic virtue in government. In Federalist 10, a regular rotation in office is what he called, what we now call term limits. But if the founding fathers could be criticized for anything, and this really isn't a criticism, because I don't think, you know, when we were growing up, those of us who were my age, 57, we always hear from those older, our parents and our grandparents, and, oh, the world's never been this bad. It's never been this indecent. And we always think, oh, whatever. And then as we get older, as parents, we see the same thing happening. So, I don't think the founding fathers saw the decline of civic virtue in government. They would have, and they are rolling over in their graves when they see the amount of waste, fraud, and abuse that we're spending money on these ridiculous things. Now, the amount of money spent by any member of Congress is, and this is a macro thing, but it's fact, is directly proportionate. Positive correlation. The longer you're in Washington, the more you back bills to spend money because your modus operandi becomes reelection. It becomes power. And the founding fathers said our representatives need to go to the Capitol, make laws, and then go home and be subject to the laws that they make. And that will make their lawmaking prudent. Now, that's my case for term limits, but the audience is dying to hear your case because we disagree. And the last time we disagreed, everybody was on your side. So go ahead, your take on term limits.
2: All right, my take on term limits. And I do see your point, Will, about the founding fathers, and that was different back then. You had gentlemen farmers who would come and they would serve and then they would go home. It was not as complex as it is today. It was a lot more simple back then. But today's times, you may need more than 2 or 4 years in order to get a foothold and learn what you really need to do and take and start taking advantage of the position there and lead for your constituents. Now, also, don't take that microphone away yet. But moreover, as a true libertarian, I feel like let the people decide. You know, there is a lot of fraud out there with our elected officials, but expose that and let the people decide. Let's say somebody's doing a great job. Why can't the people vote that person back in? Do we not trust the people that they know what they're doing? But that's my take.
1: And in a perfect world, you'd be right. But the system truly is such that the people can't always decide. Case in point, all those states that have ranked choice voting. We talked about that up in the state of Alaska. It's farcical. The Democrats have funded some guy with the same name of the Republican. So they can both be on the ballot. And obviously people are going to vote for the nobody. He's not a nobody, but in politics, he's a nobody. They're going to vote for that guy. He's a Democrat, by the way. He's voted for Democrats. He contributed to the very person he's running against, the Democrat. That's how farcical it is. Now, the voter doesn't have much choice up there. So I still think it's a constitutional thing. Your argument, though, about freedom to choose is the best argument. It's still not a sufficient argument. Who's the judge, right? I'm on one side of the debate, and I'm still, Austin, who do you, all right, I'm going to let Austin's like, don't put me in the middle of this. But I want you to, well, weigh in on this. You don't have to decide who wins the debate, but what is your take on term limits?
0: I can see why, because things have become more complicated. Like the mystery woman insinuated there, it used to be kind of the yeoman farmer was the guy that was involved in politics. Right. But these days, it's a very different type of person. The systems are a lot more complicated. It takes a lot more time. I mean, 2016 Trump was good, but I feel like he was just clipped constantly by stuff the Democrats have did, his own party. He kind of necessitated, like, he's going to need 4 more years, effectively. So I can see the desire to kind of extend things a little bit.
1: Interesting. It sounds like you're more in agreement with the mystery woman. Now, I would submit in response to that, that if everybody were term limited, then Trump wouldn't be. And you're right. He got even Trump, even the great Trump. And he is the greatest president of my lifetime. But he did get flipped only because he trusted a little bit too much certain people who were, and even in his own party at times, who just knew the ropes, knew how to play the game. And to them, he was a blink of the eye. He was, even if he served 2 terms, he was going to be there in no time. For these people who serve 50 years, that's not a whole lot of time, 2 terms of a presidency. So I see that point. But if everybody were on the same playing field, and it's really, it's an academic question, because it's never going to happen. I don't see how you could ever make it happen. Something the Democrats are trying to do is effectively, in a in through the outdoor kind of way, abolish the Electoral College by getting enough states to, it's the convention of the national popular vote. Have you heard about this? Mm-hmm. Getting enough states to say that our electors are going to vote with whoever has the most votes nationally. That is not how it was intended. And they say, see, we won't be getting rid of the electoral. Yes, you will. That effectively is a national popular vote. Then that will leave out all the other states. But it's just not going to happen. And but term limits are just not going to happen. You're never going to have, if we could. So what the reason I brought that up is, if we had a grassroots movement, and that's not really grassroots, by the way, that's the same people like the DSA that want to do away with the Senate and do away with the Supreme Court and the presidency. This is their roundabout way of doing away with the Electoral College. But on our side, if we had enough people to say, and Fred Thompson did this in the 90s in Tennessee. He was a staunch supporter of term limits. You remember that? Yeah. And he said, I'm running on term limits. Mm-hmm. And I voted. I lived in Tennessee at the time, and I voted for him primarily for that reason. Mm-hmm. But it never got off the... But if we had enough people commit to that, if we could do the same thing that they're trying to do with the National Popular Vote Convention, whatever they call it, then we could maybe elect eventually enough people in Congress and have them all there at the same time so you could amend the Constitution to do what the 22nd Amendment did, which was limit the president to two terms after FDR said, I've given you Social Security and I'm just getting warmed up. And the nation said, he's been in there forever. He's not following the example of George Washington. So we're going to have to amend the Constitution. But it was easy for Congress to term limit the president, but they'll never term limit themselves.
2: What do you think about term limiting the Supreme Court?
1: That would be very counter to the wishes of the Founding Fathers.
2: Okay.
1: I refer you again to what I think it was Alexander Hamilton. This guy, I feel like we're on C-SPAN right now. But no, the reason why the Founding Fathers wanted Supreme Court and judges to be tenured, lifetime service barring misbehavior, was to insulate them from political concerns of the moment. They weren't supposed to care what the public thought about gun control or abortion or taxes or this or that. They were supposed to simply be the umpires and look at a conflict of whatever it is and say who is on the right side of the law. And you best do that when you're not worried about reelection or being term limited. The people who want to term limit them are the liberals. And I'm sorry, really the DSA is what I meant to say. Any closing question this segment?
2: I think we're about even.
1: You think we're about even? So the judges, the judge will be the official cat of the Will Anderson Show, which means I'm going to win.
2: She does love you more.
1: She does love me more. Mm-hmm. That's all that matters, isn't it? That's it's right. The Will Anderson Show. We have one segment left, and I promise when we come back, John Fetterman's challenge to Abdul El Sayed. Stay with us.
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1: 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All right, so this is John Fetterman news from the Denver Gazette. You have the clip handy, by the way, Austin.
0: No, I never got the email with clip.
1: You never got the clip? Oh, this is tragic. Okay, so it's not really... excuse me. It's not really that tragic. John Fetterman from the Denver Gazette offers Abdul El-Sayed $50,000 to do a rally with Hassan Piker on 9/11. I'm offering $50,000 for you to do a rally with Piker on 9/11, the anniversary, and you can all explain to people why America deserved that 25 years ago, he said on Fox News this morning. And he went on and on and on and said, oh, and I'll give you another $50,000 if you rally with your sister.
2: Wow.
1: Who's a professor at the University of Chicago, a sociology professor. And she posted a video to Instagram on the one-year anniversary of October the 7th. A blessing, it was called. She began with Allahu Akbar. Then she went on to portray the Palestinians as the victims of October the 7th. This is Abdul El-Sayed's sister.
2: In America.
1: In America. So John Fetterman said, I'll give you $50,000 if you do a rally with Hassan Piker, and I'll give you $50,000 more. I'll give you $100,000 total if you put your sister into it. And remember, yes.
2: I would say whoever is backing him would give him $200,000 if he doesn't do that.
1: Oh. Well, see, my thought is he has a real opportunity here. Abdul El-Sayed does. If he wants to, he can take this and turn it into a plus. He could say, I don't need your money, Senator Fetterman, but I want you to do a rally with me on 9/11. I want to talk about what unites us. I know I've said that Medicare for all unites us, but that's just Democrats, right? I'm trying to rally, and that's only some of us, John. I want to unite all of us. I want to rally the whole country and certainly everybody in the party, John. So let's rally on behalf of those who died on 9/11. You and me together. Forget the war in Iran, John. Forget AIPAC. Forget foreign aid to Israel. Let's just remember what it felt like to be Americans that day.
2: That's wonderful.
1: Think he'll ever do that?
2: No.
1: You think Abdul El-Sayed would ever do that?
0: Surely he will be that reasonable.

0: great one? Try the greatest one. Mark Levin.
1: Is this going to be a peace in our time moment? Is there going to be something better? What will we get from the regime? We get compliance, self-control. It will decide that, okay, we're not going to destroy the rest of the world. Okay. We're not worried about the 12th imam showing up. Okay. Allah didn't really tell us to destroy all these Westerners. I don't think so.
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2: Him to go out there and say, I'll rally Senator Fetterman. That's the way he could have. But I was being facetious. He'll never do that. Austin was being facetious, what he said. He seems that reasonable. But he couldn't afford to do that. Imagine the questions he would get from Al Jazeera. Imagine the questions he would get from the Arabs who voted for, and most Arabs in the state of Michigan voted for him. Some Arabs voted for his opponent, but most Arabs voted for him. Among white people and black people and every other ethnicity, he got a mixture of the vote just like his opponent. It was only the Arab vote that was largely monolithic. But just ponder that for the rest of the night. He could never praise the first responders on 9/11. He could never memorialize 9/11. It would cost him his candidacy. He must go, folks. It's Will Anderson. It's WVNN. Have a great rest of your Wednesday. We'll see you back here soon.
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0: is a Fox News alert. A deadly shooting in downtown Minneapolis. I'm Lee Silasera. It happened at about 4:30 this afternoon in an apartment building.
1: Initial information indicated that one person had been shot. Additional 911 callers then reported hearing further gunfire, and it was quickly updated to an active shooter situation.
0: Minneapolis Interim Police Chief Bill Peterson.
1: Three individuals have died, including the suspected shooter. Three individuals were injured by gunfire. Three officers were injured, two of them by gunfire.
0: The officers are in stable condition. Peterson says it's not yet known how the gunman died. The identities of the shooter and the victims have not yet been released. The local Fox affiliate in Minneapolis is reporting the gunman was in the process of being evicted. The jury in the Lindsey Clancy trial will resume deliberations tomorrow after failing to reach a verdict for the fifth day. The Massachusetts mom has admitted to killing her three young children in 2023, but claims she had postpartum psychosis. The prosecution says she knew what she was doing. President Trump is not indicating an escalation of U.S. attacks against Iran.
2: The president says the latest round of U.S. airstrikes against Iran won't continue for long.
3: We took out all of the new equipment that they tried to build along the Strait of Hormuz, some defensive, some offensive.
2: President Trump insists gas prices will also fall as soon as the conflict is over.
3: Which I don't think will be very much longer. I don't know how much more they can take.
2: But the president warns he is not allowing the midterm elections in November to drive his decision-making on ending the war.
0: Fox's Jared Halpern at the White House. A bipartisan group of lawmakers has sent the Army a letter asking it to explain why it told a unit based in Europe to stop specializing in drone warfare. 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
2: A years-long legal battle over former Army soldier Bo Bergdahl's desertion conviction has taken another turn.
3: The ruling reverses a 2023 decision that wiped away Bergdahl's conviction over concerns involving the military judge who handled his case. The appeals court says a federal judge didn't have the authority to overturn a court-martial judgment. Bergdahl pleaded guilty in 2017 to desertion and misbehavior before the enemy after walking away from his post in Afghanistan in 2009. He was captured and held for nearly 5 years before being released in a controversial prisoner swap. The latest ruling restores Bergdahl's conviction and sentence, including his dishonorable discharge. He received no prison time. Matt Murphy, Fox News.
2: Legendary golfer Tiger Woods strikes a plea deal.
4: The judge throwing the book at Tiger Woods. The golfer can't drive for 5 years. Part of the sentence imposed in Martin County, Florida, as well as fines and court fees. Attorneys for Woods and the prosecution reaching agreement on a plea deal. Tiger pleading no contest on charges of reckless driving and refusal to submit to a lawful test. He also pled guilty to a careless driving citation. Woods had pled not guilty to a DUI charge stemming from a rollover crash back in March. The golf legend has been involved in at least 4 major crashes over the years. Tiger last played competitive golf at the Open Championship in 2024. Frank Lanza, Fox News.
2: Scientists have discovered an enormous 10-sided wave pattern in the ammonia clouds over Saturn's south pole. A Spanish-led team says it appears to be even bigger and more unstable than the hexagon of clouds around Saturn's north pole that's been visible for decades. This new jet stream formation popped up in the Hubble Space Telescope sights in 2023. I'm Lisa Lacerra. This is Fox News.
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6: Hey, we're going to talk Appalachian Trail in just a minute, but some other interesting news out today. In one of the largest NBA against an NBA owner and a team, the NBA announced today that they fined the Los Angeles Clippers $30 million, and they fined Kawhi Leonard $700,000 and suspended the team's owner, Steve Ballmer, and 2 top executives. And they also stripped the franchise of not 4, but 5 first-round picks. What did they do that was so egregious? Were they caught in a prostitution ring? No. Were they caught beating up their wives and girlfriends? No. Were they caught with drugs or alcohol? No. You know what they're guilty of? Circumventing the league's salary cap rules. Oh, hey, it's one thing to dabble in drugs. It's another thing to get divorced and drag your family through the pages of a nasty divorce for some young dancer. But you can't cheat and try and circumvent the salary cap. Whoa, those are fighting words. That's something other owners don't like. Now you're getting into my pocket, all right? $30 million, team owner suspended for a year, stripped of 5 first-round draft picks because they got around the salary cap rules. Interesting how that's such a huge penalty and the others not so much. Stay right there, America at Night. We're going to talk Appalachian Trail. Our next guest walked it not once but twice. Fascinating story. We'll get to that next on America at Night.
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6: Time to talk the Appalachian Trail. There's a new book out. It just came out. It's called Up on Cove Mountain, Adventure, Tragedy, and the Quest for Meaning on the Appalachian Trail. New York Times bestselling author Earl Swift joins us to talk about the book. Earl, welcome to America at Night.
20: Thank you so much for having me.
6: This book is not your normal, typical conversation about the Appalachian Trail, because you did it as a young man, and now you went back and did it again. Tell us the premise of the book and why you wanted to do it again and why you wanted to write about it.
20: Well, I mean, I hiked the Appalachian Trail at age 30, beginning at age 31. I turned 32 while I was doing it. And along the way, met a young couple. I was a southbounder. Back in 1990, there were very few people hiking the whole trail. And there were very, very few people hiking it southbound, about 1 in 10. And met this young couple, also hiking south. Followed them for more than a month. As we hiked through Maine and into New Hampshire, across the high wild mountains of New Hampshire, and caught up with them finally just outside the White Mountains, and hit it off with them, established that we had chemistry. I pulled ahead after a few days because I was hiking a lot faster than they were, and then a few weeks later, they were murdered in a trailside shelter in Pennsylvania, and it made no sense to me. I had been a police reporter for the newspaper in Anchorage at that point for a couple of years, and thought I had a pretty thick skin when it came to violent crime. But this violated every assumption that I had come to make about how crime works. Yeah, you know, they had, like a lot of suburban white guys, I typically performed like a little calculus in my head whenever I heard of a crime being committed, and in this calculus, I separated myself from the victims. You know, I'd say, well, it's a good thing I don't walk the streets in that part of town at 3 a.m, or it's a good thing I'm not a crack dealer, whatever it took. And this time the math didn't work, because these guys were doing everything right. They were far more savvy in the woods than I was. And, you know, I made a much fatter target, and yet fate had somehow chosen them, and it just haunted me for years and years and years. And I continued my hike in 1990, finished it, could not shake the unease that this incident kind of instilled in me. And it took 34 years, but I eventually decided that that I'd go back and rehike it, hopefully come up with an experience that was uncolored by tragedy, but also kind of just use the experience to put myself back on the trail in the mindset I was in 1990 and try to sort out exactly what the heck happened.
6: Let's go back to that first trip and the friends you made, this Molly and Jeff, who were murdered. How close did you get with them? Because I think there's got to be some type of camaraderie and some type of bond you meet when you meet people on the Appalachian Trail.
20: Well, absolutely, there is. I mean, you're fellow travelers, for lack of a better expression, on an adventure that attracts, you know, just a tiny sliver of the population. And you're subjected day to day to extremes of weather and physical demands that are mind-boggling at times. I mean, this is a trail that, going in either direction, you go through 464,000 feet of elevation gain, so nearly a 500,000 feet. It's equivalent to climbing Everest from sea level 16 times. So it's, you know, even among the people who start the trail, there's quick die-off, and you wind up with a very small cadre of folks who do the whole thing. And they, you know, they, the thing that really set these two apart was that I followed them. I left the northern end of the trail 12 days behind them, and I gradually caught up with them. And as I was hiking, I'd stay overnight in these trailside lean-tos, which are just three-sided Adirondack-style sheds with one side completely open to the woods, a couple feet off the ground. And in these shelters were registers, logbooks, spiral notebooks that were left so that when you pulled in, whether it was for lunch or just a break or to spend the night, you signed in your name. And back in 1990, the pre-digital days, that was a pretty important safety thing that if you went missing, at least they'd be able to tell you where to start looking by where you sign these registers. And over the years, the registers had grown into much more lavish productions. People wrote full diary entries into them. They gave shout outs to friends. Anyway, I followed these guys, and as I gained on them, I was reading their register entries, and they were just relentlessly upbeat. And, I was bug bitten, torn to pieces, missing home, missing air conditioning. And I remember thinking, my God, how can they be so obnoxiously happy? But, beyond that, I just got to know them. They revealed much about themselves in these entries, so that when we finally did catch up with each other, which was about a month and 5 days into my hike, I felt like I already knew them. And then we hiked together for 3 days, two nights, and got to know each other better. Really established, we got to know each other well enough that we had real chemistry before I pulled ahead.
6: So in a sense, you were reading their diaries as they were going along the trail, in a sense. So you got to know them before you ever met them.
20: I really did, yeah. And of course, that's once I passed them, then they got to read me. And I'd occasionally yell, send a shout out to them just to say hi. And although I didn't know it at the time, they answered my shout outs a few times. Of course, there was very little chance I'd ever see those answers, but they did it anyway.
6: Yeah.
20: And as it turned out, I did get to see them for all the wrong reasons.
6: What happens to those diaries seem precious? Who changes them out? Where do they go? How are they kept? How are they stored? How are they filed?
20: Well, I don't know. That's a very good question, because there are a couple dozen clubs that maintain the trail and maintain these shelters, build the shelters, volunteer clubs, and often the volunteer clubs will keep these registers and keep them on file. They'll just collect them as they're filled up and keep them in a central location. But back in 1990, that was not yet a protocol. That, often if you were the last person to fill in a register, if the register didn't say, hey, return this book to so-and-so when it's filled, you could take it. And people did. And so finding these registers once they were filled could be a bit of a job.
6: Mm. And then how much, so you found out, it must have been a shock for all of the people back in 1990 when this murder happened. It doesn't seem like it's a very unsafe place. Murders must never, this must have been a shock to the whole hiking community when something like this happened.
20: Oh my God, it was like a thunderclap. The trail has been finished since 1937. It's 2,200 miles long, runs from Maine to Georgia. And in the course of a typical year, 3 to 4 million people step on it. Now, the vast majority are day hikers, You know, they have no expectation of sleeping in the woods for a night, let alone the 160 nights or so that it takes to through hike. But they, the numbers are huge. And in since the trail's foundation, there have been 10 or 11 people who have met a violent death on the trail at the hands of another person, making it statistically one of the safest places in the world, probably, let alone the United States. It's a very safe place, and that really does amplify the effects of a crime like this.
6: Earl Swift is our guest. The new book, it just debuted. It's called Up on Cove Mountain, Adventure, Tragedy, and the Quest for Meaning on the Appalachian Trail. Earl, as much as you write in this book, and it's beautifully written and getting some great reviews, you said you wanted to go back and sort of make sense of it all. And in some sense, the sense you make is that there is no rhyme or reason to some of these tragedies.
20: Yeah, I mean, I think that's we've been trained to look for a reason for everything. You know, you see bumper stickers all the time, or hear people comment, "Everything happens for a reason." It's how we assuage the pain that someone's feeling after they lose a pet or a loved one or whatever. And you know, I came away from the second hike not convinced that that's true at all. I don't think that everything happens for a reason. I think that our carefully ordered lives are affected by free radicals, for lack of a better term, you know, things that just happen without explanation, that luck really exists, bad and good. And, you know, when you look at what befell Molly and Jeff, they were probably the least likely candidates for that to happen of everyone who was on the trail hiking southbound that year. They were certainly much less likely to meet that kind of end than I was. I mean, these were very outdoor savvy people. They were deeply trained in handling themselves in the backcountry. They, in addition to that, had worked with troubled teenagers by taking them into the woods and kind of scaring them straight with nature. And so they were very well trained in diffusing tense situations as well. So they had a lot going for them. You know, even if they ran into trouble. Meanwhile, I was a pasty-skinned city slicker just stumbling around blindly and ignorant in the woods. And a new backpacker, really had very little experience, did not know what I was doing. And I was hiking alone. You know, they were hiking as a pair, which most people back then believed was pretty good insurance for keeping small problems small. And you lay out all the facts, and it could very easily have been me in that shelter instead of them. Could have been any other hiker, and it was just luck, bad luck that put them in that shelter that night.
6: The book is called Up on Cove Mountain. Earl Swift, the author. Were you worried at all that it is a very safe place, and you mentioned that, but bringing attention to this tragedy, that you would somehow bring some unfavorable press to the Appalachian Trail and scare people off what is otherwise a safe and wonderful adventure?
20: I don't think so. I think that if you read the book, it becomes amply clear that this was a glaring anomaly to what you can expect out there. I mean, the risks, this is not a risk-free pursuit by any means, and I don't think any adventure is if it's truly an adventure. But the real risks a hiker faces have nothing to do with other people. They're ticks, number one, and falls, and weather-related events. I have come very close to death twice on the trail, and the perpetrators in those incidents were falling trees. So it's usually not people that'll get you. But anyone who goes onto the trail knows that there are certain dangers, and you know, you conduct yourself accordingly.
6: Yeah. Why is it easier to go, or why do more people go north to south? Why do people go more Georgia to Maine than Maine to Georgia?
20: I think that the weather is the driving force. If you start in Georgia, you're generally doing it in February, March, or April. and you're walking north with the spring. So it starts out mighty cold, especially in February. If you're in the Georgia Mountains, they're high mountains. But as you go north, the spring's going north with you. And so you never really run into the blistering, three-digit temperatures until you're way up. You're up in New York, maybe even, into New England before summer comes on full. And, you end in the late summer, early fall. So the weather's good when you're up in the mountains of New Hampshire and Maine as well. Conversely, on the, going the other way, you start late summer and you deal with, you start early summer, and often you have to carry winter gear in the early going. And then you go through the mid-Atlantic at the hottest point of the year, and you wind up down in Georgia in snow again. And so you have to swap out your gear twice in the course of the hike. So logistically, it's easier to go north. It also fits in with the academic calendar better. And a lot of hikers are college students or recent graduates. And, a lot of people like to hike with company. They don't like to be in the woods alone. They don't want a solitary experience. And if you're going to do that, well, everybody knows more people hike north, south to north. And so it kind of feeds on itself.
6: Earl Swift, our guest. Hold that thought. The book is called Up on Cove Mountain. Just debuted this week. John Grisham called it a hell of a book. That's Up on Cove Mountain, Adventure, Tragedy, and a Quest for Meaning on the Appalachian Trail. He did it once, and he's done it twice, and he's here to talk about it. And he's written about it and here to talk about it. America at Night, back in a moment.
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0: News. I'm Sue Guzman. A mass shooting at a high rise in Minneapolis tonight. Two people are dead, six injured, including three police officers. The gunman also found dead. Fox 9 Minneapolis reporting that the gunman was being evicted for previously making threatening statements. Jury deliberations will continue Thursday in the Lindsay Clancy murder trial. Fox's Brian Yenis.
1: The jury of nine women and three men sent a note to the judge saying they are still deadlocked. Judge William Sullivan then read the Tui Rodriguez or dynamite charge, a final instruction urging the jury to reconsider their positions.
0: Clancy's lawyers say she's suffering from postpartum psychosis and was not criminally responsible. Texas authorities rescuing dozens of people from stranded cars and homes because of floodwaters from former tropical storm Edward. America's listening to Fox News.
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6: The book is called Up on Cove Mountain, Adventure, Tragedy, and the Quest for Meaning on the Appalachian Trail. Very lucky are you to meet someone who goes on one Appalachian Trail from beginning to end. Our guest has done it twice, 34 years apart, and has written a book called Up on Cove Mountain. Earl, take me through some of the differences between 1990 and when you did it recently. I suspect there are a lot of differences. Take me through some of them.
7: Well, I'm holding the biggest difference, and that is the smartphone I'm talking to you with. That all pretty much all of the major tectonic shifts in the through hiking experience or outdoors experiences anywhere can be traced to that one development. 2007 arrival of the smartphone changed everything. I'll give you an example. I mean, back in 1990, you used paper maps. You used guidebooks that weigh a bit. If you wanted to take pictures, you carried a point-and-shoot camera. And all of those things now are contained in the cell phone. If you wanted to make a phone call in 1990, you had to hitch. You'd get to a road crossing and hitchhike into the nearest town and use a payphone. If you wanted anything to eat, a pizza, say, you hitchhike into town to a pizza parlor. Now you can use your cell phone to call ahead when you're nearing a road crossing. Say you're 2 miles out. You can call ahead to a pizza parlor in the nearest town and arrange to have them meet you at the trailhead when you get there in an hour. I mean, it's just, you know, that was science fiction in 1990. No one would, it was inconceivable that would ever be a possibility. You know, you're constantly tethered to the grid now to a degree that you never were in 1990. And consequently, it's a much safer experience in some ways. You know, you're never incommunicado for long. And At the same time, I'm kind of bitter. I feel bittersweet about it because you are tethered to the grid the whole time. One thing that phones have created is a little pocket economy around the trail's flanks. People who offer rides, for instance, shuttle drivers who offer rides from trailheads into towns, and they charge you for it. People who have turned their homes into B&Bs or hostels specifically aimed at hikers. None of that would have been possible in 1990 because there was no way to make a reservation. There was no way to reach a shuttle driver. So you see far fewer people hitchhiking now than you used to, although I still do it.
8: Yeah.
7: And you see people sleeping between sheets a lot more than you did in the course of a 6-month through hike.
6: So you're telling me that you can DoorDash from the Appalachian Trail today?
7: You certainly can. Shocking though that may be, yes, you can.
6: There are a couple of
7: shelters close enough to trailheads that you could actually almost have it delivered right to your sleeping bag.
6: Doesn't that sort of take away the whole experience of one with nature and trying to find yourself and rediscover who you are?
7: Well, for me it does, but I'm not quite as phone dependent as a lot of younger hikers I ran into. I debated whether to carry a phone at all on my hike. And when I hike, I generally keep it in airplane mode and use it just to take pictures. And then at night, I would send out a text. If I had service, I would shoot a text to my daughter and my girlfriend just to let them know I was alive. But that was pretty much the extent of my phone use. But there are some people who are as dependent on their phones out in the woods as they are living in the city. They never put them down. And consequently, they have to carry some gear to keep those phones charged, and you've also got a whole another level of hiker who is actively vlogging or blogging as they go and have pretty big electronic setups that they're carrying as well, just so they can maintain connection with the internet.
6: But between 1990 and now, how many more people hike the Appalachian Trail?
7: I'm guessing 10 times as many, at least. It was a pretty unpopulated population. When I did it in 1990, there were 230 people who claimed to have finished the trail northbound that year, and just 8 of us who finished it southbound. Nowadays, you probably see 238 people start every day during the bubble down in Georgia. So it's just a completely different scale. And what ushered it in was eight years after I did my first hike, Bill Bryson published A Walk in the Woods. And that was the point of inflection for the popularity of thru hiking. That put thru hiking on the map. And there have been earlier impetuses for spikes in trail usage, but nothing that compares to the effects of A Walk in the Woods.
6: So we have Bill Bryson to blame for all this, is what you're saying.
7: or to credit, depending on how you want to look at it. He definitely put it front and center in the country's consciousness.
6: Yeah.
7: It was kind of this niche thing you did before he came along.
6: Yeah.
7: And now you see entire families hiking. Yeah.
6: Earl Swift, our guest, the book is called Up on Cove Mountain. Let's go back to your first hike, which you then had to endure halfway through the news that this couple you met has died. A lot of people, you carried on and finished. Take me through your reasoning finishing after this, and take me through how the first run, you say, changed your life forever.
7: Well, I decided to keep hiking because an arrest was made, and it became it was pretty clear from the start that this was a one in a million kind of occurrence. A lot of the people who decided to drop off the trail, they were almost all southbounders, because we were still left. We were only halfway through our hikes, whereas northbounders, many of them had already finished. A lot of the southbounders who dropped out immediately as soon as we heard that there was this trouble in Pennsylvania. I instead, with a group of other southbounders, when we were all in Shenandoah National Park when we heard about it, we holed up at a hostel just south of the park, just waiting to see whether an arrest would be made and whether it was safe to continue. And because we took that strategy, I think all of us who did that continued hiking. We were there long enough to see an arrest made. We were there long enough to get just a sufficient number of details that we could establish that we were safe continuing the hikes, that there was really no reason to quit, that this tragedy had been very specific, very carefully aimed at just one place on one night and at two people. So I continued and because so many people left, my hike from that point south was extremely solitary. I mean, there were stretches where I ran into nobody for a couple of weeks at a time. Mm. So that was a bit strange feeling.
6: Yeah.
7: Although I had the same feeling this last hike too, because I did the first half in the winter and found that there weren't a lot of people out in sub-freezing temperatures.
6: How long does it go? How long did it take you from start to finish?
7: The first hike took 158 days, 5 months, 5 days. Second hike, because it's I broke it up into pieces over the course of the year, I'm guessing it was closer to 7 months.
6: Yeah. When you're walking in the woods in solitary for a week at a time, where does your mind go? What do you end up talking about? What do you end up talking to yourself about? What do you realize about life?
7: Well, the second point you made, what do you end up talking to yourself about, is really the appropriate one here, because you don't, if you're southbound, you just don't run into a lot of people, except when you run into the northbound bubble. And so for 2 weeks, you'll have this crowd going the other way. But you just wind up, the interesting thing is that after a while, after you get into the rhythm of listening to your own breathing and your breathing is coming at the same cadence as your footfalls, you kind of achieve this zen state. Your mind just empties out and you don't think of really anything, or things will suddenly appear to you that were never apparent before. You will come up with answers that you don't even know, the questions you don't even know to ask. And it's one of the major appeals of hiking for me, is that I wind up physically tired after a hike, but mentally rejuvenated almost. It really is. It's a mind clearing exercise. It's got a lot in common with yoga there.
6: There's the physicality of it, obviously, walking every day. You're either walking 5 miles, 6 miles, 10 miles every day, but you're walking. And so it's physical, but it's also mental at the same time.
7: Oh, it's mostly mental. And it's not 5, 6, or 10 miles a day. It's 11, 14, 20. You wouldn't be able to finish a through hike if you were doing 5 or 6 miles a day. You have to pour it on, and you're carrying a load. My pack weighed empty of food and water. It's called a base weight. Weighed about 26 pounds, which by 1990 standards was incredibly light. I'm talking about in 2024, that's what it weighed. You add 2 liters of water and 4 days worth of food, and I'm carrying 40 pounds. Now that may not sound like much, but if you go to Walmart, next time you're in Walmart, go to the cat litter aisle and pick up a 40 pound box of cat litter. And imagine carrying that on your back up a 4,000 foot climb on a mountain. And it kind of brings into focus just how ridiculous this undertaking really is. 40 pounds is a lot of weight to carry. And, it's just, you just get, the physicality is brutal. And one of the unforeseen aspects of a hike, I think, is what it does in terms of your appetite. Because you're burning 5,000 to 6,000 calories a day. And about 2 weeks into the hike, you start developing what's called hiker hunger. And it's ravenous. It's gluttonous. It is a bright fire that burns within you that has to be quenched. And you just eat everything that is placed in front of you and ask for more. And then, of course, at the end of your hike, you have the problem of having to dial down that hiker hunger. Otherwise, you pop like a popcorn kernel,
6: In the book, Up on Cove Mountain, Adventure, Tragedy, and the Quest for Meaning on the Appalachian Trail, Earl Swift, our guest for a couple of more minutes. It was interesting how you mentioned it was harder then, but there are different, you mentioned easier because DoorDash or your phone or But in some ways, it's harder today than it was back then, or more difficult. Take me through some of those.
7: You know, I don't know that it was harder either time when you get down to it. The trail itself hasn't changed. You know, what of course, for me, what changed, I was more than twice as old as I was the first time. And if I were to offer any advice to folks, it would be, you know, if you have the choice between hiking through hiking the AT at age 32 or at age 66, go with 32, because it damn near killed me the second time. So, it really isn't. You know, what has changed and what is changing is, alongside the kind of conveniences that technology has brought, we've got a climate change issue that is presenting itself in such a way that you can see it happening on the trail. And it takes many forms, wildfires being one of them. I got chased by 5 wildfires this last hike. But the big thing is water. Water has disappeared from pieces of the trail. For all of the hiking season, or damn near all of it, to the point where we're coming up on a time, and it will not be long from now, when you will not be able to find any naturally occurring water in streams or springs at the height of the summer from, say, mid-Massachusetts, Great Barrington, that area, down to Southwest Virginia. A huge chunk of the middle 800 miles of the trail is going bone dry every year. And that was probably the biggest challenge of this second hike, was the whole second half of my hike. That is the northern half, because I did it as a flip-flop this time. I started in the middle, hiked south, flipped up to the north, and then hiked back to the middle. Water was the big question mark.
6: So back in the day, you could fill up your water bottle with a fresh water stream, but now you can't do that.
7: Well, you still had to filter the water back then, because it would make you as sick as it would today. But right. But at least there was water in the stream. Now there's no water in it. It's just a gully that you encounter that's filled with dry leaves. It doesn't look like it ever had water in it. Mm-hmm. You know, that's the problem. It's not the quality of the water. It's the total absence thereof.
6: You mentioned earlier ticks. Bad of a tick problem is it? Because we're starting to hear more and more about ticks these days.
7: Sure, absolutely. Well, especially with alpha-gal, you know, becoming a real scourge, especially here in the East. Ticks can overwinter now to a degree that they never could before. And not only are they attacking people, but they have done a terrible number on the moose population of New England, to the point that there are a couple of counties in Maine that were studied, and they found that 90% of newly born moose calves were not surviving their first years because they were bled dry by ticks. So Lyme disease is probably the number one health hazard for anybody through hiking, spending any serious time out on the trail now. But you've got other illnesses, tick-borne illnesses right behind it. And ticks are a real issue.
6: Yeah. The book is called Up on Cove Mountain, Adventure, Tragedy, and the Quest for Meaning on the Appalachian Trail. It just dropped. Earl Swift is the author. He did it once 34 years ago, and then he did it again, and he chronicled it in this book called Up on Cove Mountain. As I mentioned, John Grisham called it one heck of a book. Earl, last question for you. Were you able to put and to come to some type of understanding, or able to at least understand Molly and Jeff and their friendship, how brief it was and how it changed your life?
7: To some degree, yes, I think, and to others, not in any way that was satisfying or comforting. What happened to them, I don't think I'll ever be able to fully resolve. But these were two people who would have made a difference, and I think their loss hit me as hard as it did, in part because I recognized that just from our brief intersection out there. It was easy to see. They were remarkable people, and they didn't deserve the fate they got.
6: That's Earl Swift, and he's written the book Up on Cove Mountain. It was just released, and John Grisham called it a hell of a book. Adventure, Tragedy, and the Quest for Meaning on the Appalachian Trail, Up on Cove Mountain, Earl Swift. Earl, thank you very much for stopping by. Good luck on the book tour, and we hope to talk to you down the road.
7: Thank you so much. It's been a pleasure.
6: You got it. America at Night, back in a moment.
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6: Hey, I got some sad news for you. Story about the changing times. The Saturday Evening Post. That's right, the Saturday Evening Post, that famous magazine that published Jack London stories and, of course, Norman Rockwell art, has announced that it will no longer print their issues. Starting in January, they have announced that their 50,000 subscribers in the most recent issue will receive it only online. They blame rising production costs, declining ad revenue, and shifting reader habits. Their president of operations says they've been dealing with this for over a decade. We continued to hope it would turn around or life would get better. Now we're pretty sure it is not going to get any better. And so they are going to stop publishing the Saturday Evening Post. Get a little tinge of nostalgia. Some sad news there. All right, stay right there. We're going to do some open phones next hour. Phone calls.
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0: deadly mass shooting in Minneapolis. Fox News, I'm Sue Guzman. A shooting in downtown Minneapolis leaving three people dead and multiple people wounded, including three police officers, Police Sergeant Garrett Parton.
1: Four additional people with apparent gunshot wounds were transported to Hennepin Healthcare, HCMC. One of those individuals died at the hospital. There was one additional individual who died at the scene.
0: Also dead, the suspected shooter. Parton adds one officer has non-life-threatening injuries. The other has been in surgery. This woman claims she ran into the suspect, but that he let her go.
2: He was like, you finna be a witness of me killing my baby's mama. And I said, no, I'm not.
0: Fox 9 Minneapolis reporting that the gunman was being evicted for previously making threatening statements. Still no verdict after 5 days of deliberations in the Lindsey Clancy murder trial.
3: Judge William Sullivan read to this deadlocked jury what's called the Tui Rodriguez or dynamite charge. It is a final jury instruction ordering this jury to reconsider their positions. If they are deadlocked again after this, then it is very likely going to be a mistrial.
4: There is no reason to suppose that the case will ever be submitted to 12 persons more intelligent, more impartial, or more competent to decide it. And with this in mind, it's your duty to decide the case if you can do it conscientiously.
3: The Clancy jury resumes deliberations for day six tomorrow at 9 a.m.
0: Fox's Brian Yenis. And a federal judge is blocking the Trump administration from enforcing a new executive order limiting the number of people eligible for birthright citizenship. The executive order taking aim at so-called birth tourism, where a child born in the U.S. to a visitor automatically gains American citizenship. 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
0: Texas authorities have rescued numerous people from stranded cars, homes surrounded by floodwaters, and an assisted living facility. This as

0: former tropical storm Edouard lingered over parts of the state. The now tropical depression has dumped nearly 2 feet of rain in some places. National Weather Service says the heavy rains could threaten the eastern part of the state through Thursday morning. President Trump with an update Wednesday on the latest round of attacks against Iran.
1: The president says the latest round of U.S. airstrikes against Iran won't continue for long.
2: We took out all of the new equipment that they tried to build along the Strait of Hormuz, some defensive, some offensive.
1: President Trump insists gas prices will also fall as soon as the conflict is over.
2: Which I don't think will be very much longer. I don't know how much more they can take.
1: But the president warns he is not allowing the midterm elections in November to drive his decision-making on ending the war. At the White House, Jared Halpern, Fox News.
0: Energy Secretary Chris Wright traveling to Venezuela, touting new oil investments in the country. Fox Business Network's Connor Hanson reports in the White House.
3: Energy Secretary Chris Wright sitting down with Venezuela's interim president, Delcy Rodriguez, talking about the importance of the two companies and the whole hemisphere cooperating for producing oil. They went through a signing ceremony with some major U.S. oil companies like Chevron, GE, Vernova, Eni, which is an Italian company, and Primavera. They're all signing deals to make major investments in this oil-rich country. Chevron says it has been assigned more land in the Orinoco Belt. Its joint venture plans to invest more than $7 billion in the next 5 years and more than double production to 600,000 barrels a day.
0: The deals come after President Trump announced a separate deal with Venezuela that would give the United States up to 65 billion barrels of oil. I'm Sue Guzman. This is Fox News.
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0: And we are off and running. Phone numbers are as follows: 1-844-2-McGraw, 1-844-262-4729. We got phone calls, we got text messages. Let's get to the news of the evening. The Trump administration has begun an intensive week-long hunt for non-citizens among the nation's registered voters. Hundreds of federal agents from the Department of Homeland Security have been assigned to the task, including some were removed from their normal duties investigating human trafficking and terrorism. The agents are scouring voter rolls managed by states and seeking out information about individual voters using their dates of birth and their partial Social Security numbers. In some cases, investigators are effectively posing as individual voters to gather information on public websites run by the states. They're trying to find non-citizens who are on the voter rolls. Decades of evidence suggest that non-citizen voting is very rare, and the Trump administration is going to the ends of the earth to prove that to be true. So you've got that going on. A 50-state blitz to find elusive non-citizens. A federal judge today ruled that Google does not have to break up its advertising technology business. Instead, the judge said Google could address its illegal monopoly over the industry by making changes to the business practices to benefit competitors. Like that's going to happen. Google is a $4 trillion company, and people were worried that they were going to have to break up or sell or who knows what. But it turns out they dodged a bullet with this one. Coming up next week, President Trump is having a mid-cycle convention in Dallas. They're calling it a rally like none other. That is true. Apparently, many Republicans in the House and the Senate are skipping the event. First of all, they're charging them $25,000 to attend. That's one. And two, many of them don't necessarily want to be campaigning with Donald Trump. And so many Republicans are taking a flyer and not going to the rally. It's next Wednesday and Thursday. Somebody didn't look at their calendar. That's the kickoff to the NFL season. So probably another reason why people don't want to go. Let's see here. Ed Markey, he wins, 80 years old, the primary in Massachusetts. And, these 80-year-olds, they don't want to get off the stage. And Democratic voters in Massachusetts want him to stay right where he is. So there you go. The next time you see an influencer on social media talking politics, there could be a very good chance they are getting paid for that. Yes, influencers are getting paid to promote the political person who's behind the money. So that's why you don't believe anything you see on social media. Nothing. We mentioned this earlier, but the Lindsey Clancy murder trial continues. They have been unable to reach a verdict. And a lot of people on the text line are, the opinions are wide and varied on the text line. The judge pushed them to the brink of a deadlock, said, go home, think it over, maybe rethink your position and come back tomorrow. So this thing is teetering on the edge of a mistrial. From the text line, Clifton Park, New York says, sorry, she was way too methodical. Sorry for being a pest. You are the best out there, kiddo. Bob in West Virginia says, this woman should have told her grandparents, relatives, or trusted a friend to take her kids from her temporarily until she felt normal again. Because the sanctity of human life, she should be put to death. Three deaths have occurred, and remember, everyone else who's been affected by these murders. That's Bob in West Virginia. Well, apparently she did. She tried to call some hotlines. She tried to call some of the self-help lines. She did go to the doctors. They over-medicated her. The system failed her. They for whatever reason, the story is that she called the hotlines, and she wasn't in proper danger at the time. People said that she went to her doctors. The doctors prescribed her all sorts of medications combined with other medications. And so she tried to reach out But the system sounds like, again, I wasn't in the room where the trial went on, but from reports and some of the people we had on, it sounds like she was calling, begging for help, and that the system wasn't there for her. Let's see here. I believe the woman who killed the three precious little souls knew exactly what she was doing. It was too well thought out to be accidental. All right, there you go. That's all those. Let me get back to the news. The U.S. and Iran continues to exchange the fight, killing military personnel and civilians in Iran, including four people at a wedding. The Black Sea, listen to this story. This is kind of interesting. Strikes on ports and vessels by both Russia and Ukraine in the Black Sea have left farmers with a bumper harvest in Ukraine facing ruin. So the farmers have a bumper, after all that, they have a bumper crop. And now because of strikes by Russia and Ukraine, the ports of the Black Sea, that could cause financial ruin for the Ukrainian farmers. They can't get the food to market, and that could cause another widespread food shock, which is the last thing the world economy needs. Chevron announced that they are going to invest $7 billion, more than double its production in Venezuela. Kennedy Center began removing a major outdoor sculpture called Blue. It was targeted following President Trump's takeover of the center. And we mentioned the Saturday Evening Post is no longer going to print. After 205 years, the Saturday Evening Post will no longer print. I got to be honest with you. I didn't know they were still printing. To be honest with you, I would have loved to. If I would have known that the Saturday Evening Post was still available in print, I would have signed up for it. They got great literature, great stories. And of course, the home of Norman Rockwell. I mean, right? How amazing would have been the fun would have been to sit down there. It'll still be online, but it'll no longer be sent via the mail, which is a tragedy. There's a critical story about Kickapoos. There's a baby boom among Kickapoos, the flightless parrot. It has resulted in a number of Kickapoos this year. Go figure. And finally, I love me a good kicker. Lawmakers in California have passed a bill that was first originally suggested and then lobbied by none other than auto enthusiast, a man named Jay Leno. I believe that is the same Jay Leno that may or may not have hosted the Tonight Show for all those years. Lawmakers passed this bill championed by auto enthusiast Jay Leno that will exempt classic cars from the state's stringent emissions rules. Way to go, Jay Leno. I think that rule should be in a lot of places. How many old time cars are there? And, you know, give these people a break while they're driving around in an old, you know, whatever it is. So Jay Leno getting into the political realm of things. All right, that's the news rundown. Here's what we're going to do. 1-844-2-McGraw, 1-844-262-4729. We'll take a break. We'll come back. We got some phone calls. We love first-time phone callers. Love first-time phone callers. We always bump them up to the front. So if you're listening or you've been listening and you want to call, you have a question, you have a comment, you have a guest idea, something I could do better, something that really annoys you about me, which can't be anything. I'm kidding. 1-844-2-McGraw, 1-844-262-4729. America at Night, back in a moment.
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11: Hey, McGraw. Man, I love your show, but I got to tell you something. This thing really ticks me off about these voters. Trump going after these illegal immigrant voters. We can't even get American citizens to vote, let alone illegal immigrants. You think people are coming across the border, risking their lives, just so they can vote for AOC or some other Democrat? This is just incredibly stupid. It is BS, and it's ticking me off.
0: Well, apparently. Well, relax. Take a deep breath there, Tom. Double-checking the voter rolls is not that big of a deal. I suspect they're not going to find too many undocumented workers or non-citizens who are actually on these polls. So what's the big deal? I mean, you know, so they find one or two. It's not like it's certainly not the end of the world. And maybe they might catch a New Jersey situation where somebody put the wrong poll in the wrong file in the wrong disk, and they can catch a couple people who are registered.
11: Well, that's just, have you been paying attention to the news? They're doing everything they can to repress voter turnout. They're doing everything they can to take away people's right to vote. They just shut down how many polling places in Texas? I mean, this is ridiculous. Let the people vote, and illegal immigrants aren't voting. But even if they are, they're not voting in such numbers that it affects any election. I mean, just have some common sense about this.
0: Well, hold on a second. You mentioned Texas. You're in Omaha. Isn't it true in Omaha that some rural counties only vote by mail? And if you somehow mess with the mail-in ballots, they could wipe out whole counties in the state of Nebraska?
11: Yes, that's right. Yeah, you said it was in Omaha, but no, it's in the state of Nebraska. There's a number of counties that only they don't have any actual polling places because, you know, there's not a lot of people from miles and miles around, so they mailed in their ballots. I mean, it's the whole what was it? Chris Kobach, I believe the guy's name was, a conservative out of Kansas. When Trump was first elected, Trump appointed him to do a big investigation into illegal immigrants voting, and he wanted to. Oh, Chris Kobach wanted to. They wanted to just, uncover this, all this deep dirt, and he just couldn't. He gave up and went home, went back to Kansas.
0: How about the cyber ninjas in Arizona? They wanted to recount to show that President Trump had won the state of Arizona in, the 2020 elections, and it turns out that they recounted and Biden ended up winning by like 12 more votes or something.
11: I know. That's just it. Time and time and time and time again, they try this, and time and time and time and time again, it's proven that it's not that big a deal.
0: Tom, take a deep breath. We'll get through this together, my friend.
11: Oh, by the way, while on hold there, I heard the ad for Newsmax television, and I got to tell you, I love that Rob Carson. Do you ever watch Rob Carson?
0: I know Rob Carson. Rob Carson is a friend of mine. Tom, you are no Rob Carson.
11: I don't want to be Rob Carson.
0: Ladies and gentlemen, that is Tom.
11: I want to be able to vote without being oppressed.
0: That is Tom, and clearly he got into the sherry tonight. Tom, thanks for the phone call. Get home safe. Well, I need every listener I can get. 1-844-2-McGraw, 1-844-262-4729. Rob Carson reference here on America at Night. Catherine in Vancouver, welcome to the show.
12: Hey.
0: Hi.
12: You were talking about fake stuff the other night, right? Like fake videos online, and we don't know what's real and what's not.
0: Yes.
12: Okay, we're creatures, of fakeness. We go around fake eyelashes, fake mustaches, wigs are even fake. But where I draw the line is I got this pizza last year, and I totally wigged out in my car. I was eating my car, and they had fake cheese on it.
0: Fake
12: I couldn't
0: cheese?
12: Believe it.
0: You mean like cheese? Hold on a second. You mean like cheese food?
12: Fake cheese on
0: my pizza.
12: Well, hold
0: on a second. I know. But like American cheese, right? You have American cheese, which is real cheese. But then you have something called cheese food, which is in the individual wrappers, which I always thought really wasn't real cheese.
12: Well, it's plastic. Is that what you're talking
0: well,
12: about?
0: Well, you got to take the plastic off the slice.
12: No, but I'm talking about the pizza that's in the box. It comes
0: I've never heard of fake cheese. What kind of fake cheese was it?
12: It was gross. It was so gross. I guess it was supposed to be mozzarella. It was awful.
0: Yeah. I don't know. I've never heard of fake cheese. I would not. Wait, really? Because I have a philosophy about pizza. Catherine, thanks for the phone call. Appreciate it. I have a philosophy of pizza, and that is there's no such thing as bad pizza. There's varying degrees of good pizza, but there's no such thing as bad pizza. You ever drive across the country and you're in Enid, Oklahoma, and you stop off to get gas and you're in the gas station and they've got that pizza that's been there for 6-7 hours under the heat lamp and you're hungry and it's 3 o'clock in the morning. You're like, all right, I'll get it. And you eat it. And then someone asks you, how was the pizza? You're like, yeah, it was all right. Right. It's pizza. There's no bad pizza ever. I've never had a bad piece of pizza. I've had varying degrees of good pizza, but I've never had bad pizza. I've never eaten a slice of pizza and said, oh, this is terrible. Never in my life. I've done it with every other food imaginable, but not pizza. Now, I'm going back and talk about cheese food because the little one asked me to make her a grilled cheese sandwich. And I've been making the grilled cheese sandwich with real cheese. And I got to tell you, it doesn't melt as good. I can't get the cheese to melt enough before the bread burns. So I went and got cheese food, which is the individual wrapper cheese. That actually worked better. I hate to say it, but it worked better. 1-844-2-McGraw, 1-844-262-4729. More phone calls for you now. Speaking of fake, that guy Tom in Omaha, he sounded fake. I wonder if he was AI generated. America at Night, stay right there. Back in a moment.
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2: Number
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4: Increases
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0: Fox News, I'm Ted Lindner. Two people are dead, three police officers wounded after a shooting in downtown Minneapolis on Wednesday. Fox's Jill Nato.
1: Police rushed into an apartment building in downtown, hearing gunfire and encountering shooting victims. No word yet on a motive. The FBI and ATF are joining with state and local police to go over the scene and find out more.
0: The two officers injured, one was shot in the leg, the other in the stomach, are both in stable condition. The gunman was also found dead. Tropical Depression Edward sweeping through eastern Texas after it made landfall Tuesday. Fox Weather's Brandi Campbell.
2: The highest wind gust clocked at over 90 miles per hour in Port Arthur, Texas. Power outages quickly rose into the tens of thousands across East Texas, and that issue is ongoing. Edwards' flood threat also ramped up.
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8: All right, let's see here. I listen every night. I'm a retired child abuse counselor. Stay with us. You are awesome. Thank you very much, New York. No longer banned. Scott checks in. There is no bad karma. Trump may disenfranchise MAGA voters. Yeah, there's a lot of rumors going around like that. Try not to burn your grilled cheese sandwich. Put a lid on it and lower the temperature. Interesting. Your pizza review is awful. Pizza out of New York or New Jersey, New Haven rules. That is, let's see here. Try Dorenzo of Trenton. Master of Jersey City, New Jersey. You must be connected for that particular cheese. It's no joke. I didn't say New York style was bad. I just said if you're traveling in Enid, Oklahoma at 3 o'clock in the morning and that's your only slice of pizza, yeah, it's all right. I didn't say I would prefer a New York style over the heated pizza at the Enid, Oklahoma truck stop. But my point was, there's no such thing as bad pizza. Let's see here. St. Louis, Missouri checks in. You do have good guests. Thank you very much. We work hard at that. Let's go to the phones here. We got Eric in Bellingham, Washington. Eric, welcome to America at Night.
9: Hey, McGraw. Your grilled cheese sandwich where you're burning the bread?
8: Yes.
9: You just got your stove too hot. You got to turn it down a little bit and maybe turn your bread over. Turn your sandwich over once or twice extra.
8: Do you use butter or do you use mayonnaise?
9: I use butter. I've tried all kinds of different stuff, and I always keep going back to butter.
8: Yeah.
9: And I prefer sourdough bread.
8: Sourdough bread.
9: Seattle, you got to have Seattle sourdough because there's lots of variations of sourdough bread.
8: Yes.
9: Like everything else, but
8: yeah.
9: Sourdough.
8: Well, forgive me. I might have to cheat on Seattle sourdough bread. It's hard to get in Missouri. But sourdough bread, butter, and lower the temperature. Okay, what about the real cheese versus the cheese food?
9: I do real cheese, and I like to. You probably won't get that out there either. Tillamook cheddar.
8: Yeah.
9: So you. Just plain old cheddar. You got to find real cheese.
8: So go with some cheddar. My father didn't give me a lot of advice, but he did tell me that no matter what you do, always get the sharpest cheddar humanly possible.
9: Yeah, that's nothing wrong with that.
8: Yeah, I actually tend to agree with him because I've had mild cheddar or not sharp cheddar. I don't really know the difference. I don't know what that means, sharp cheddar versus regular cheddar. But regular cheddar is nowhere near as good as extra sharp cheddar.
9: Well, cheddar is like everything else, too, or cheese is like every cheddar cheese. It's not all the same.
8: Yeah, no,
9: it can vary a lot.
8: Yeah, valid like point. Yeah.
9: Might not be any bad pizza or bad cheese, but some cheeses are better than other cheeses.
8: Eric in Bellingham, Washington, good stuff. Thanks for checking in, my friend.
9: Take care.
8: Bye. Good advice. I'll do that. I'll lower the temp. I'll use butter. I have used mayonnaise before. I go back and forth. But I usually make it out of rye bread, only because I have rye in the house. And the pumpernickel and rye bread, the swirl, pumpernickel gets a bad rap. Pumpernickel is good bread. You know what else gets a bad rap? Olive loaf. Oh, man, I love me a good olive loaf sandwich. And if you don't know what it is, it's bologna with olives in the middle of the bologna. Give me a good olive loaf sandwich, and I am olive loaf on pumpernickel. Throw a little mayonnaise on there. You're living the high life right there. 1-844-2-McGraw, 1-844-262-4729. Dave in San Francisco, welcome to America at Night.
10: Thanks, McGraw. Yeah, I'm out here, you know, we've got so many restaurants and Epicureans that olive loaf, you probably find it at almost every grocery store and even corner store. So, yeah, people appreciate good food out here.
8: All right,
10: when
8: good.
10: I moved here, I think we had 20,000 restaurants, individual restaurants, not chains. And, you know, we'd get like 2 million tourists a year, so we needed a bunch of restaurants. But, boy, I'll tell you, you could get something of everything, and it's great. Hey, you know, I don't know if you caught the thing about the big ice slide up there in the Himalayas.
8: Yeah.
10: I was watching a piece about it today. You know how if it rains, the water goes down into the cracks, and if the sleet is sleet instead of rain, the sleet's going to go down into the cracks, and the glacier that was up there on the top was in there in just that way. And so all the sleet was like the anchor, the root, you know, for the glacier sitting on top of a mountain. And this report today was saying that the ambient air in the world has gotten warm enough that that root those little cracks in the earth were finally warming up and turning to water, and that glacier slid off.
8: Yeah, they were like anchors. They were like anchors holding the holding the glacier in. Yeah, yeah, that's about right. Yeah, that makes sense.
10: Follicles, yeah, in your hair, you got follicles keeping it from sliding off your head, right?
8: Yeah.
10: So, but the thing is, it's made out of ice, and so as the Earth is getting warmer and warmer, and remembering that there's a fella in the White House that doesn't believe in global warming, but that that was the cause, and that, you know, they can't say which happened first. Did the ice melt totally and it slid off, or did the cracks widen out and crack apart and drop it? But it's either way, it had to do with the water expanding and the roots disappearing. And so I told the screener I was interested in this year's election, right? Now, if we know that the glaciers of the world are going to fall apart, and what's even more profound, Greenland is almost entirely a glacier. And when that baby gets too warm and slides off, the oceans are going to rise bunch of feet, and there's going to be a lot of sloshing. So there's going to be a lot of tidal waves. And so we've got an election coming up with a guy who not only doesn't believe that global warming is happening, but he's sending in Halliburton to plant drilling supplies in Greenland.
8: David,
10: I don't know if you caught it, but...
8: David, thanks for the phone call. Appreciate it. A couple things. They don't call it global warming anymore. They call it climate change. That's one, because the climate is changing. It's getting colder in other parts. It's getting warmer in other parts. It's getting warmer where it was colder. It's getting warmer where it was warm. The ocean temperatures are changing. The fish are going swimming in different parts of the ocean because of whatever. Birds are changing migration patterns because of the snow and the fall and everything else. It's Labor Day week, right? Labor Day is late this week, this year, and the Midwest is going through a brutal heat dome. I mean, it is bad news. It's like it's 40 below outside. I went outside to put the garbage can out, and I come back. I was like, and I don't know if you're in air conditioning all day, and then you go outside. It's like 10 times worse. So I don't know what's going on. I mean, you just can't go outside. It's so ridiculously hot. But they call it climate change. And I don't think anybody can deny that the Earth is getting warmer. That's just a fact, that the Earth is getting warmer. And the ocean temperatures are getting warmer. And the glaciers are melting. And the permafrost is melting. I don't think anyone is denying. You can't deny it. I mean, those are just facts. You look at a picture from 20 years ago. You look at a picture today. And you see the receding ice in the glaciers and everything. The argument is it man-made? Is it the burning of fossil fuels? And there are some people who say no, and there are some people who say yes. There are a lot of scientists who say it's the burning of fossil fuel and the carbon in the atmosphere, and there are others who said it's just Earth being Earth, and that man does not affect anything on the Earth's when it comes to weather. So the argument isn't if it's getting warm or not. It is. The argument is, or the debate is, that a whole lot of scientists say it's caused by humans and burning of fossil fuels and things like that. Others point to a couple of scientists along the way point to the fact that it's not man-made. So that's the argument. Just to sort of cover the spectrum for you. Let's go to Joe in Connecticut. Joe, you are on America at Night.
11: Just heard the triangle between you and Tony in Montreal and Chantel, his date. Boy, are you shrewd and brave to put them on. Wow.
8: Emo Phillips. America at Night. Tony claims it wasn't a date. I was going to pay for the other date. If they had a love connection, I was going to pay for the next date. The audience The audience picked Chantel, but he claims it's not a date. They're just friends. I don't know if she knew that, but he's claiming they're just friends. Plot thickens. Doug in Sheboygan, you're on America at Night.
12: Really enjoyed the Daryl Strawberry interview last night. That team reminded me of the 1982 Brewers with the cast of characters they had on it. You had Mookie, Keith Hernandez, Gary Carter, Howie Johnson, Ray Knight. And the Brewers, of course, had Robin Young, Paul Alator, Gorman Thomas, and the great Raleigh Fingers. So just a great cast of characters. They're a pretty favorite team here in Wisconsin, too. And that's where my dorm that night, the place went absolutely crazy when that ball went underneath Bill Buckner's glove. The Mets won. Never forget it.
8: Yeah, you talk about the Brewers. I think, wasn't that the Harvey Wallbangers, right? Wasn't that Harvey Kuhn and the Harvey Wallbangers? I remember exactly where I was that night, Game 6, 1986. I was in Lincoln, Nebraska, and we were watching the game, and everybody wanted to go out. And I said I gotta watch. It's gonna be too painful, but I gotta watch the end of this. I gotta watch. It's painful. And it's breaking my heart, but I'm there to the bitter end. I gotta watch it. And at the time. I was roommates with somebody who was a huge Boston Red Sox fan. He was at home watching it in the dorm, and I was out at a buddy's house. And one out, two outs, one out. Come on, come on, come on. Let's go. No. Let me just watch and see the end. Two outs. Come on, come on, come on. The game's over. No. I gotta watch the end. And then one hit, two hits. Mitchell gets the hit. And they score one run. Then they score two runs and they're tied. And Ray Knight's at second base. Mookie's up. The ball goes through Buckner's legs. Ray Knight comes around to score. And the Mets win it. And, pandemonium. I get home. So we go out and I'm dumbfounded. We get out and we go home, whatever time it was, and my dorm room had been destroyed. It looked like somebody had ransacked it. See some like crumpled up paper on my desk, and I open it up, and it was my roommate. It was my roommate who had wrote on this piece of paper, "World Champion Boston Red." And then nothing. And he was clearly writing it as the Red Sox were winning the game. And then as soon as they lost, he crumpled it up and threw it away and threw it on my desk and ended up having a bit of an issue with the dorm room. So, yeah, that was a night I'll never forget. That is for sure. America at Night, back in a moment.
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1: 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Let's see here. Emo Phillips is hysterical. Thank you very much. You wait. Tomorrow I'll call in with my pumpernickel grilled cheese French toast recipe. Yes, it is one sandwich to die for. Pumpernickel grilled cheese French toast recipe. Missouri checks in. 636 checks in. Shred the real cheese. Now, that's an interesting take. You shred the cheese. So you'd usually use cheddar, right? And you shred the cheese. Probably easier to melt that way. Here's another one from Texas who chimes in. Use a panini grill for your grilled cheese, and you'll never go back to flipping in the skillet again. You know, I got to agree with Texas right there. I had a panini maker. I don't know. I didn't use it very often. But the few times I did use it, man, a pressed grilled cheese sandwich could be the way to go on this. Yeah. When it's all said and done, that could be a real game changer. So you got to use sharp cheddar, sourdough. That's it. That's a new one, and then a panini. You know. With that being said, the New York Times has a great food section, and I came across. I can't tell you how many recipes I use for the New York Times recipe section, and they've got a. They have chickens to die for, but they've got a recipe for something called no need bread. Not that I need any more bread, but not need, NEED, KNEAD, no need bread. And I made it this weekend, and it can't be any easier. The only problem is that you have to wait 24 hours for the bread to rise. But I made it this weekend, and the little one and mom just could not. They were eating. They had dinner. It was Saturday night, Sunday night. And all they wanted for dinner was the bread and butter. It's pretty good. Check it out. No need bread from New York Times food section. We're done. We're back tomorrow. Have a great night. Thanks for putting up with me. American Night. We'll see you tomorrow night.

0: It's time to say good night and good morning from America at Night, a presentation of Westwood One. Join McGraw-Millhaven every weeknight and the best of America at Night, highlighting some of our best interviews from the week every weekend. America at Night is produced by Alex Hinton, assistant producer Richard Good, with programming assistance from Susan Stevens, Cynthia Rutt, and Josh Gilbert. The thoughts and opinions expressed tonight are those of McGraw and his guests and do not necessarily reflect those of the network.
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0: Tragedy in Minneapolis. I'm Ted Lindner, Fox News. Two people dead, three police officers wounded after a shooting in downtown Minneapolis on Wednesday. Fox 9 Minneapolis, Mike Manzoni reporting from the scene.
1: Hospital officials have told us that seven people arrived at the hospital, including one who died. Now, we don't have the identities of any of those victims. We don't know if the person who died was the shooter or someone else. We do know that of the seven people, at least two of them were police officers, one who was shot in the leg and the other in the stomach. We do not know their conditions at this point.
0: The shooter is also now confirmed dead, and the officer is expected to be okay. The jury will resume deliberations Wednesday in the Massachusetts murder trial of Lindsay Clancy, who killed her three children. So far, the jury has deadlocked twice. Fox's Brian Yenis with more.
2: After 30 hours over 5 days, this jury of nine women and three men is still at an impasse. So Judge William Sullivan read the Tui Rodriguez charge. It is a final jury instruction urging the jury to reconsider their positions. This marks the last time the judge can force this jury to deliberate before a possible mistrial. This jury is weighing, did the prosecution prove beyond a reasonable doubt that Lindsay Clancy is criminally responsible, that she knew killing her three children was wrong and could control her actions on that day. If she is, they then must decide between first-degree murder, second-degree, or manslaughter.
0: And Texas authorities have rescued numerous people from stranded cars, homes, and surrounded by floodwaters and an assisted living facility. As former Tropical Storm Edward lingered over rural parts of the state, the now Tropical Depression has dumped nearly two feet of rain in some places. National Weather Service says heavy rains are expected to threaten the eastern part of the state through Thursday morning. 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
0: Democrats are denouncing two of their own on Wednesday after they voted in favor of Republicans. Fox's Chad Pergram.
6: Moderates Jared Golden and Marie Glusenkamp-Perez deserting their party to advance a series of GOP measures. Democratic leaders call the revolt, quote, a significant breach of trust by the turncoats. One plan the duo backed condemned socialism and endorsed the Save America Act. Renegade Jared Golden says he voted with Republicans to unlock a bill safeguarding Maine's lobster industry. Republicans believe this says a lot about Speaker hopeful Hakeem Jeffries. As Jeffries quibbles with moderates, progressives push packing the Supreme Court. Republicans forcing a vote on a constitutional amendment freezing the court at nine justices.
0: The bill failed to get the two-thirds majority needed to amend the Constitution. The U.S. Army now needs a new secretary, as former Secretary Dan Driscoll's last day on the job was Wednesday. Fox's Kevin Uretsky with more.
7: There appears to be more questions than answers about why Driscoll stepped down after only about 18 months on the job. In a post on X,

0: Driscoll wrote, serving in the role has been the honor of a lifetime, adding, quote, we could not have made the progress we did without the support of Secretary Hegseth. However, there have been reports that conflict with War Secretary Pete Hegseth may have led to Driscoll's departure. Several military leaders have either resigned or been fired since the Trump administration took office, including Army Chief of Staff General Randy George, who retired just after the war in Iran began, and Europe and Africa Commander General Chris Donahue, who stepped down in July. Kevin Uretsky, Fox News.
1: And in the Pacific, Tropical Storm Marie strengthening to a hurricane Wednesday night. The National Hurricane Center making that announcement, saying that Hurricane Marie was located about 375 miles southwest of the southern tip of Baja, California. Stay up to date with the latest on the storms. Make sure you have that Fox Weather app. I'm Ted Linder. This is Fox News.
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10: All across America, we are Red Eye Radio. He is Eric Carly, and I'm Gary McNamara. Welcome and good morning. Thank you for being here.
11: Thank you.
10: Can we get some rain, please?
11: There is a chance.
10: I know there is a chance.
11: There is a chance that we could see water come from the sky.
10: I think I'm at 50 days now.
11: Yeah,
10: officially 50 days.
11: It seems like Desertville, but from the tropical storm moving up, and hopefully we'll get some of that. I did, and I was talking to producer Ron before the show. As I was pulling up, we got a nice breeze outside, and I think a lot of that is from that system also.
10: Oh yeah,
11: and it's a beautiful, beautiful evening. It's still, I don't know. Now, let me check the temperature in our neighborhood real quick. It's very warm, but I'll take it. It's 83. I'm sorry. I could use a jacket. It's 83 degrees, and we've got a really nice breeze out there. So it feels like fall is on its way. You can tell the shift is changing. Mm-hmm. At least in my mind, that's what I'm trying to think. So.
10: What caught our ear yesterday was a testimony actually given on Tuesday in the House on sanctuary cities, illegal immigrants, commercial driver's licenses, and all of that. And you know, we've talked about this for the longest time about sanctuary cities, mm-hmm. and it's without question. You know, nobody's ever debated it with us because you can't.
11: Right.
10: Democrats believe that illegal immigrants and illegal immigrant criminals, their freedom is more important than the safety and security of American citizens.
11: Right.
10: We've said this for decades.
11: Right.
10: And it's obvious now that's what it is. And the people that vote for Democrats want the same thing. They don't give a damn about American citizens. They just don't.
11: No.
10: They don't care about the safety and security, to the point where it's not just illegal, somebody who's illegally in the country. When you're talking about sanctuary cities, it's people that have committed crimes outside of coming into the country illegally.
11: Right.
10: And it makes no sense. They're never asked in their own media sphere, you know, why they allow that. It's just assumed that is accepted.
1: Right.
10: Well, testimony went on, and there were I think there on Tuesday there were two different parents of two children that were permanently disabled because of illegal immigrants, in a truck,
11: yeah,
10: killing their kids.
11: Right.
10: Or not, excuse me, not killing it, because injuring, permanently disabling their kids. Mm-hmm. And the first one was a dad of a 7-year-old girl that permanently disabled from an illegal immigrant driving an 18-wheeler. And he basically came out and just said, I reject the sympathy that you're giving me because you don't give a damn. Really, it's what he said to the Democrats. Let's play what he said, all right? It's okay. A couple minutes long, but it's worth hearing.
11: Yeah.
10: Because these, you know, this is real world stuff. These are people that are affected, American citizens that are affected, and Democrats don't give a damn. And man, I'm telling you, the camera work by this must have been C-SPAN where it came from. When he's making his points, you know, the camera goes right to the Democrats sitting on the panel, and they're sitting there completely stone faced. They're not even upset that he's saying any of this stuff.
11: No.
10: It's like they know it. It's like, well, yeah, that's basically where we stand.
11: Yep.
10: This would be his name, Marcus Coleman, is the witness here, and he said he basically had an entire speech. He goes, man, I'm not going to, you know, it doesn't matter.
11: Yeah.
10: You people don't care.
11: Right.
10: Here we go.
2: Appreciate it. This is my first time being at one of these things, so forgive me if I'm a little skittish on this, but I do want to say thank you guys for hearing our story. As far as that side of the aisle goes, I think that building needs to get checked for mold or something, because you guys are really out of your guys' mind thinking that sanctuary cities are the way to go. This is the end result of sanctuary city right here. And the guy was just going to work. You guys want to talk about illegal immigrants? So they're just driving to work. They're trying to be a part of the community. This is what happens right here. Just as she had to sit there and stop working her job, I had to sit there and stop working mine. I'm no longer truck driving. I no longer make the money that we used to make. I'm now pinching pennies. I have 9 kids, by the way, that I take care of. And I had to sit there and stretch that all because of this right here. It's not her fault. It's this fault over here. There's no way at all that anybody should fall victim to what's going on behind somebody who's not supposed to be here. If I moved into your house without your permission and I started sitting there derailing your guys' household and taking from your guys' monetary and your guys' food and stuff like that, you guys would have me either kicked out, ask me to move out, or have the police escort me out. It's the same thing in the United States. These people come here, we did not invite them here. There's a way to go. This is the way to go. My wife, an immigrant, she did what she's supposed to do. She did exactly what she's supposed to do to get here. And she had no issues at all doing it. I don't understand why you guys think it's okay for anybody else to just jump a fence, come over here, and be entitled to the exact same rights that I have and that you guys have. We work hard for that. We protect that. In any other country, anybody ever try to do that, you're going to go to jail. You're going to get arrested. Some of these people, they sit there and they stay in jail for life. And here in the United States, you guys want to give them free health care. You guys want to give them a driver license. You guys want to give them the right to vote. Of course, they're going to vote for some idiotic things, because that's what they want to do. They want to sit here and turn the United States into a third world country. They want to sit there and turn the United States into India or into Ukraine or into Russia or into Mexico. This isn't that. This is the one country where we are free to do what we wish to do. We earned it. We worked hard for it. My family in the military, I have several family members that have passed away inside the military. They gave their blood, sweat, and tears for that. And I don't understand how you guys think that that's okay for people to just come over here and do it. When I took my daughter in at nighttime, she's not a Republican. She's not a Democrat. She's 7 years old. And there's hundreds of them. How is that okay? How are you guys not fighting for this? Right here, how are you guys not fighting for this? I reject your guys' sympathy, to be honest with you. There's no way you guys are sorry. Not one of you guys have ever called me. Not one of you guys have ever reached out to me. Not one of you guys have ever sat there and seen me in the hallways and said, hey, sorry about your daughter. You guys do it right here while you guys are grandstanding on top of your soapbox. This is when you guys care. Right here inside this room is the only time you guys care. I've never received anything from anybody over here at all. regarding my daughter or my family or anything. Hey, Mr. Coleman, your guys' Delilah law, I want to help you revise this so that we were interested inside of it. Nothing. You guys have no pathway to anything. You guys want to sit there and talk about the pathway to citizenship? There is a pathway. It's not jump the fence and apply. That's not the way it goes. There's a process to get it done. You don't just do that. I can't just go over there and go sit down inside one of those seats and become a Democrat. Oh, you know what? I probably could. I honestly probably could. So I'm not even going to say that. But I can't go inside a hospital and become a doctor just because I want to and go put on a coat and come to work. It's getting ridiculous the way things are going now. It honestly is. It makes no sense at all. Sanctuary cities allow so much to be done that it's almost like the parents not there to take care of the household. And everybody's running around and doing what they want to do. And it sucks. It honestly does. You guys sit there and you guys talk about ICE invading cities and doing this and doing that. I agree with Mr. Jordan, that if the state sat there and told them, come pick up the person, it would take one or two people to go do it. Instead, they got to send an army out there because now they have to look for them. And then since it's a sanctuary state, you got people sitting there abusing the ICE officers that are out there. I had a whole statement right here that I was going to read to you guys, but just listening to you guys, none of this is relevant anymore because you guys just changed so much. It makes no sense at all. My daughter doesn't deserve this. She didn't ask for any of this. The people that jumped the fence did, though. They knew exactly what they were doing. They still every day something's happening to somebody. And it is your guys' fault. I hold each and every one of you responsible for it. And I always will.
10: Well,
11: nothing you can add to that.
10: No.
11: The situation is something we warned about years ago, that when you have sanctuary city policy, they fought for still are fighting for sanctuary city policy.
10: Mm-hmm.
11: That is to give cover and protection to those who want to do people harm. It's not just the people who want to come here and work. It's anybody and everybody. And the Democrats created this. And they're still fighting for it. In fact, under the new DSA mission, they don't want borders. They don't want border patrol. They don't want law enforcement. They don't want national defense. They would like it to be much worse. So not only would you have parents that are grieving injuries or losses of their children, it would be countless Americans that would be at danger, both children, adults, anybody and everybody, because the bad guys would know they get to rule. They get to rule in a lawless society. They're the ones.
10: You know, we talked about, because there was one a couple of months ago where Representative Jayapal was like, you know, we've already talked about this. They don't really care.
11: They don't. You know,
10: it's like it inconveniences them that the Republicans are bringing out the American citizens.
11: Yeah.
10: And the families of, and in this case, legal immigrants who came here legally.
11: Right.
10: Whose daughter is permanently disabled.
11: Right.
10: Disabled for life. And he knows that one political party, the other major political party, doesn't give a damn.
11: They don't care.
10: Doesn't give a damn. Care. They don't give a damn about illegal immigration. They want more because they believe, to the point of sanctuary cities, which is actually specific, as we all know, not just illegal immigrants, but illegal immigrants who have committed other crimes, they believe, and it doesn't make any sense. I can't tell you why they believe it. Because it makes no sense. As Mr. Coleman said, it doesn't make any sense. It's crazy. Why? How are you defending this? What is the purpose? And I think he was implying, besides the fact that you want them to be your voters, because they're going to vote for more insanity and chaos.
11: Right.
10: Because what other reason would you do this? And you should have seen. I mean, they just, Raskin sitting there just stone-faced. Jayapal sitting there stone-faced.
11: They're hoping will blow over. They're and they don't care. There hasn't been any change of heart whatsoever.
10: None. Zero.
11: No change of heart to say this was wrong what we did. No one's saying we only meant to offer a welcoming, however you were going to, in a ridiculous fashion, justify sanctuary city policy. We only wanted to welcome those who wanted to work and make a better life. They're not even doing that anymore. They don't care. Because they want a lawless society. A lawless society puts them in full control for the longest time. And with the DSA, if they were to get their way, and it won't, that's not going to happen anytime soon. But this is the work being done in that effort to completely erode the Constitution and put in its place full communism and chaos, a third world nation, as if it wouldn't affect them. Well, the people in power wouldn't be affected. And then eventually it would move on to a dictatorship. It would have to. If you're going to say, well, Congress should control the White House and the Supreme Court, and that we should have no national defense, we should have no border patrol, we should have no law enforcement, no prisons. Every man, every child for themselves, which means you couldn't let your children out of your sight for 1 second. Because it wouldn't be safe. There would be zero deterrence. In fact, just the opposite. You would encourage every bad guy on the planet to come here because they knew, and they know now, with this policy that's been in place for years with sanctuary cities, they could come here and get protection from the Democrats. Why do you think so many of them wanted to get on board that bus when they were offered bus rides to New York City? When they were offered bus rides, they knew, hey, sanctuary policy, let's go there. We don't have to worry about a thing because they won't cooperate once we get there. They're not going to cooperate with federal enforcement. We know that. And we can just, and if we want to commit a crime, nobody's going to find out about it. If we want to commit a crime and then escape to our nation of origin, we can do that. We can go anywhere. We're invisible and we're invincible because the power has been handed to us by lawmakers in the United States.
10: Understand, those lawmakers are supported by basically, well, I won't say half the country, but 40% of the country that vote Democrat on a consistent basis.
11: Yep.
10: The Democrat voter wants this.
11: They do.
10: The Democrat voter has no sympathy for these the two American citizens and their, you know, two young kids who were permanently disabled. There's no compassion. There's no kindness. There's no willing to solve this particular problem. They don't give a damn that American citizens die. The children die. The children are injured, permanently disabled the rest of their life.
11: Yes. They will require care.
10: They don't care. Raskin doesn't care.
11: Nope.
10: Jayapal doesn't care. By the way, I shouldn't say that because I shouldn't look at just those that are perceived as radicals. It's across the board.
11: It's the entire party. Tell me who does care.
10: Yeah.
11: Where's the march?
10: Right. Yeah.
11: To protect children from the left. Well, where's the big? They can do a No Kings rally every other weekend, and they can't say a word to the families of those who are taken or injured.
10: They don't care. We are Red Eye Radio.
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10: 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She was also furious, but there's no compassion from Democrats at all. They don't care about American citizens.
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0: Fox News, I'm Sue Guzman. Police officers among the multiple victims shot in a mass shooting at a high-rise in Minneapolis Wednesday night. Minneapolis Police Chief Bill Peterson.
1: In summary, three individuals have died, including the suspected shooter. Three individuals were injured by gunfire. Three officers were injured, two of them by gunfire.
0: The three officers in stable condition. Fox 9 Minneapolis reporting the gunman was being evicted for previously making alleged threatening statements. Tropical Depression Edward sweeping through eastern Texas after it made landfall. Fox Weather's Brandon Campbell.
2: The highest wind gust clocked at over 90 miles per hour in Port Arthur, Texas. Power outages quickly rose into the tens of thousands across east Texas, and that issue is ongoing. Edward's flood threat also ramped up.
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1: And he is Eric Cronin. 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
2: All these videos came out after we had finished our show yesterday, but still worth playing because this was from Tuesday, the Sanctuary City hearing before the House. And these passionate parents of young children who were permanently disabled in different incidents by an illegal immigrant driving. This woman's name is Patricia Fox, and here is her story. And you and I both think it's important because we live in the time of social media where somebody will write, they'll sit there and we ignore the passion and the fury and the anger and the sadness and the frustration of the actual victims. And it's important to show, because the Democrats always claim that they're compassionate and kind. We have provided you over the years example after example where they are not. They don't give a damn about American citizens. And Sanctuary Cities is one of the most perfect examples of how they don't care. But here it is. Here's Patricia Fox on Tuesday.
3: Thank you for inviting me back. My daughter Carissa was hit on March 28, 2025 by an illegal alien. She was launched headfirst into a concrete barrier at nearly 50 miles per hour. The driver and passenger of the vehicle fled, never checking to see if my daughter was alive. Despite her initial prognosis, Carissa survived, praise God. But survival and recovery are not the same. A year and a half later, this is what survival looks like. Every morning, I use a Hoyer lift to raise my adult daughter out of bed because she can't sit up, stand, or get herself up. Her physician says that she requires two people to safely assist her. Colorado Medicaid denied us in-home nursing, so I figure it out. Medicaid also denied the wheelchair that Carissa needs, so I make do with the one she has. Chris can't eat, so I blend her food and I feed her through a G-tube in her stomach. I give her medications, I brush her teeth, I bathe her. I meet every basic need that she can no longer do for herself. And when something hurts, she can't tell me. I've become fluent in my daughter's facial expressions, movements, heart rate, sounds. When I finally put her to bed, I'm not. I sleep lightly because the pulse ox could alarm at any moment. I need to be able to turn her oxygen on. And this doesn't end with me. My 19-year-old daughter already thinks about the day I become too old to care for Carissa, when she and her older brother have to pick up the mantle. She's not scared of the responsibility, but she does worry that she's able to do it as well as I do. At 19 years old, she already has accepted that her future, along with her sister's, has been forever changed. One collision created an entire family of victims. And while every catastrophic collision is devastating, there is another layer of pain in knowing that this one was preventable. Last time, Congresswoman Jasmine Crockett asked us, if an American citizen had done this, the pain would be there all the same. It would be just as devastating. But the story wouldn't be the same. Because if an American citizen had hit my daughter, I wouldn't be here asking, why was somebody who had no lawful right to be in this country here to hit her in the first place? Valeria Bermudez Marcano wouldn't have been considered one of the worst of the worst. She drove without a license, even though in Colorado, illegal aliens can get them. She drove without insurance. She could have gotten that too. Valeria chose to disregard our rule of law. And my daughter paid dearly for it. Colorado continues to fail Carissa. I spend my free time fighting with long-term Medicaid because the budget for disabilities was cut by a Democrat-led joint budget committee. But Cover All Coloradans, a program providing health care to people who lack qualifying immigration status, including people here illegally, is still in full swing. These are Colorado's fiscal priorities. On the criminal side, all but class five felony were dropped. As part of the plea deal, Valeria was ordered to pay $15,000 in restitution for the motorcycle. For my daughter, nothing. A motorcycle received more justice than my daughter. Mercifully, Valeria, the ICE officer that took her into custody, works closely with DEA. He's removed so much fentanyl from our streets. We don't have the means to count the number of lives he's saved. He's a hero, along with everyone else that I've met at Denver ERO. I just received word yesterday, 70-plus Colorado schools are poised to stage an anti-ICE walkout on September. They can't read or do math at a grade level. They can't tell you what a woman is, but they can march against the very agency that is protecting our kids from trafficking and fentanyl. Making sure that what happened to my Carissa doesn't happen to them. Our story shouldn't be partisan. The lives of American citizens should matter to both sides. We get it. You guys hate Trump. The campaign ads, they're all the same. Taking the fight to Trump, standing against Trump, Trump, Trump, Trump. You need to love Americans more than you hate Trump.
2: There you go, Patricia Fox yesterday. And you get nothing in return from the Democrats.
1: No.
2: There is no emotional connection whatsoever because
1: nope.
2: They simply don't care.
1: Now, you should see when the camera pans them, they're absolutely stone-faced. There's you don't see one single ounce
2: no.
1: of compassion
2: None.
1: For what this family has gone through. And, you know, and I'm glad she mentioned what Jasmine Crockett said to her. Well, you know, if an American had done it, well, the whole point is Americans are supposed to be here.
2: Right.
1: This was preventable because what you're saying is we wish to allow people to break the law.
2: Right.
1: We wish to allow people from outside the country to break our law. You are advocating for the lawbreakers, and you sit there and make it sound like there's no difference. And as we've said, whenever they bring that up, we have said, it doesn't matter. Well, you know, the percentage per capita, that doesn't matter.
2: Well, again, it's one more version of giving deference to the criminal,
1: yeah.
2: to the person who wants to do harm and should have been prevented from being here in the first place. They want to get completely off topic. It's like saying, well, your child could have gotten a disease or your child could have been disabled by something else. You know, it's especially heartbreaking to listen to these parents as the parent of a special needs child who is high functioning, I became friends with parents who have severe special needs children. My cousin, his son is severe special needs. It's 24/7 care. The van that they have to transport him in costs a lot of money, but they can't get him to doctor's appointments or anywhere else. Ben requires special care around the clock. And you add to a situation like that the idea that it was preventable. Not only was it preventable, it was caused by policy that put in place a person who shouldn't have been here who caused it.
1: And not a law that was just happened to change or
2: no.
1: went through the cracks.
2: Right.
1: Or
2: this expired
1: this
2: or
1: is,
2: whatever.
1: Right.
2: Yeah.
1: This is premeditated,
2: yep.
1: calculated
2: deliberate.
1: For decades now.
2: Yes.
1: And over the last 10 years, because even 10 years ago, Democrats, you had some Democrats saying, no, we can't have this. Now they're all behind sanctuary cities.
2: Yes.
1: And they don't. And I just, you know, we keep saying it, when I say they don't give a damn, you know, I know there's a harshness to it, but there's a little part of me hoping, you know, I'm sure like these witnesses that by being harsh against these uncaring, cold people, they're going to change. But the reality is they're not.
2: No, they're not. They're not
1: going to change.
2: They're not about to change.
1: It doesn't matter whether you're passionate. It doesn't matter whether you say these are children. These are children. And these, whether it's deaths or these. You know, two young people, her daughter's now 22 years old. The other was 7 years old, you know, being permanently disabled. The entire families they talk about are victims. And they just don't care. If you don't care about this, if you cannot bring out compassion, what kind of cold-hearted SOB are you?
2: It's a whole new kind of evil. It really is, because you couple that with other behavior in the same group, and that is wanting children to be able to decide to mutilate their bodies and pushing legally for that to be the case. And then saying if the parents disagree with it, they're abusive.
1: Or the killing of a healthcare executive because they're a healthcare executive.
2: Yes.
1: Health insurance company.
2: That's right.
1: Executive. Or, you know, in the Clancy case, women bringing their children, basically cheering. Should be no cheering for this, for the suspect. We know she did it.
2: Right. Right.
1: Because they admit she did it, you know, when it comes to killing her three children. We'll get to that a little bit later on, because there's a ton of stuff on that on social media and in the media that we want to address here on the show. But sitting there and bringing your children, cheering for the woman. I mean, it is absolutely the most bizarre thing. And this is almost the exclusive domain of Democrats.
2: Yes.
1: All of these things where you go, well, you're talking about innocent people's lives. Where is the compassion? None. Zero.
2: None.
1: Cold-hearted. We are Red Eye Radio.
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0: We are Red Eye Radio. He's Eric Carlin. I'm Gary McNamara. And I think that's the thing that those parents feel, you know, with the Sanctuary City testimony is there's almost a sense of hopelessness that there's going to be so many other victims, and they wish to, you know, they wish to stop that. They wish to stop it, you know, with Delilah's Law and everything else that Mr. Coleman has, you know, put in, and Patricia Fox also supports. And they know they can't get Democrats behind them. There's a sense of complete hopelessness, and they don't know why. And there's, you can tell, I mean, I'd probably be a lot angrier than they are. You know, that I would, if I was testifying, probably be screaming where they weren't. I can't be angrier than they are.
1: Right.
0: This happened to their children.
1: Right.
0: Make sure I say that correctly.
1: Here. Yeah.
0: But it's just, there's what I feel so bad for them is that sense of hopelessness and that you're not going to change a major political party, that the coldness, the callousness, the uncaring, the evilness.
1: It's going in the opposite direction. They're getting more and more callous, more and more evil.
0: Yeah. And it's as if when you express your grief and your anger, it drives them more into the opposite direction of being more cold and evil.
1: Right.
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1: 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So it does cause a mess.
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2: For their lives.
3: All the front doors were busted as I was walking down the ramp. Two different people was laying there, covered in blood.
4: I heard cursing, and then I just heard shot, shot, shot, shot.
2: Police say officers ran into the building, finding blood and victims as they heard more gunshots. Two officers were hit, one in the abdomen, another in the shin. A third officer suffered a non-life-threatening injury. The suspected gunman was found dead. No word yet on a motive, but one neighbor said he'd been avoiding the suspect for the past few weeks because that suspect had been showing off a weapon. Jill Nato, Fox News.
5: The fifth day of deliberations in the Massachusetts trial of Lindsey Clancy ended without a verdict. Here's Fox's Grinnell Scott.
6: Superior Court Judge William Sullivan told the deliberating members on the jury he knew it was a long day, but let them know he's still confident they can decide this matter.
7: What I'm going to do is, first off, thank you for your time, your commitment. In this case,
6: the jury for the second time told the judge they could not come to a unanimous verdict, prompting the so-called dynamite instruction to push consensus. Defense attorney Kevin Reddington said why he thinks that could work.
8: It tells you common sense that, you know, if you're in the majority, listen to the minority and vice versa. And I think they listen to that.
6: Day six of deliberations begins Thursday morning. Grinnell Scott, Fox News.
5: Tropical Storm Marie strengthening into a hurricane Wednesday night in the Pacific Ocean. It's located about 375 miles southwest of the southern tip of Baja California. 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
5: President Trump says strikes in Iran could end before the Republican Party's midterm convention. The administration signaling it's committed to lowering energy costs. Fox's Peter Ducey's at the White House with more.
13: That's not because of midterm political pressure.
14: I'm not running. My party's running, and I'm going to help my party. But I think my party respects the fact that we're not allowing Iran to have a nuclear weapon.
13: Inflation, especially for energy, is impossible to ignore. And to help with that, the president has dispatched Energy Secretary Chris Wright to Venezuela, signing deals to make it easier for oil companies to set up shop there. Though experts say nothing can bring oil prices down faster than good news from the Strait of Hormuz.
5: And the deal has sparked concerns. It could make it harder to restore democracy in Venezuela. And they also come after President Trump announced a separate deal with Venezuela to give the U.S. up to 65 billion barrels of oil. A Delta Airlines jet forced to return to an airport. This happened shortly after takeoff on Tuesday after the pilot fell ill mid-flight. Flight 1208 returning to Minneapolis, St. Paul, shortly after departing for Orlando, Florida, all 178 passengers and crew members landing safely. Energy Secretary Chris Wright traveling to Venezuela, touting oil investments in the country. Fox Business Network's Connor Hanson.
15: Energy Secretary Chris Wright sitting down with Venezuela's interim president, Delcy Rodriguez, talking about the importance of the two companies and the whole hemisphere cooperating for producing oil. They went through a signing ceremony with some major U.S. oil companies like Chevron, GE, Vernova, Eni, which is an Italian company, and Primavera. They're all signing deals to make major investments in this oil-rich country. Chevron says it has been assigned more land in the Orinoco Belt. Its joint venture plans to invest more than $7 billion.

0: $1 in the next 5 years and more than double production to 600,000 barrels a day.
1: I'm Sue Guzman. 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
8: All across America, we are Red Eye Radio. He is Eric Harley and I'm Gary McNamara. Good morning.
9: Hello.
8: You know, we talked a little bit in the previous hour about the Sanctuary City hearings that were held in Congress. And the Democrats, of course, feeling totally and completely inconvenienced by being there. But they actually brought in parents of two of their children that were victims of illegal immigrants in car crashes. And one was a hit and run and another was a truck driver. And so... you know, you and I just sit and look at this and go, I mean, just how uncaring can you be? And we try to compare it to other things like the shooting of the health insurance company CEO back last year.
9: Yeah, Brian Thompson.
8: Brian Thompson. I happened to just see this. Thanks, Alan, gave me this story. Multiple scholars warn that social media, this is from the College Fix, could be helping turn alleged murderer Luigi Mangione into a Robin Hood-esque figure in light of angst against the healthcare system. Their warnings come after a new Emerson College poll found a significant minority of young adults appear sympathetic to him. The 28-year-old is on trial after allegedly murdering United Healthcare CEO Brian Thompson in December of 2024. Nearly 4 in 10 people, 39% between the ages of 18 to 29, consider Mangione's alleged murder acceptable or at least somewhat acceptable, according to a poll published on August 20th. Overall, less than 17% of Americans felt that same way. The acceptable or somewhat acceptable rate declined with each age group going from 26% for those ages 30 to 39 to 10% for those 50 to 59, and 6% for those 70 years or older, per the data. University of Notre Dame professor Tim Weiniger told the College Fix that he's not largely surprised by the number of young adults who are sympathetic to the accused. I imagine that young people feel that Mangione represents frustration, and they understand why he allegedly murdered the executive. Here's the point. Those are the people least affected by the healthcare system.
9: Yeah, right.
8: They're not even affected by it.
9: No.
8: If you should have anger of people saying, well, doggone it, it should be justifiable, and there is no reason to be justifiable. It isn't justifiable. Because what you're saying is, well, if they turned down your healthcare, well, was it in the contract?
9: Right. Did they violate a contract? Yeah. And if they did, violence is still not the answer.
8: Right. There's a civil system that we have here, but it should be people over 70. You know, those old people, the ancient people who had
9: really, really old people that were born in the mid 1900s.
8: You know, I got a birthday this month. Jeez.
9: You do have a birthday this month.
8: And I won't be 70 anymore.
9: You and my youngest daughter have a birthday. I think they're just a few days apart. She's going to be 30, and you're not going to be 30. But,
8: I'm only a couple decades, well, a few decades. No, yeah. A couple is two, a few would be three, right?
9: Yeah, you're more than twice as old.
8: But it should be, all right, I'll include me. It should be us. We should be the ones that are furious, right?
10: Well, I'll tell you this.
8: At the healthcare,
10: that's
8: the things we go through in the healthcare system.
10: I'll say this. In my younger years, I was not an advocate for senior citizens. I will say this. I have had a change of heart over time, and with time, I have become more compassionate. I have learned to see my faults in not being compassionate when I was, say, 20 or 22 or even 52. I'd say when I, probably somewhere around my 60th birthday earlier this year, a whole new, we'll call it wave of compassion for senior citizens arrived in my heart like a gift. Are you buying this? So I am becoming, and with each day as I get closer to 61, I get wiser and wiser. And I have a great, not complete, I'm getting there, but a great respect for seniors. I do have
8: What was the movie they filmed in Fort Worth at the Water Gardens? The one where
9: the science, the sci-fi movie.
8: Wait, was it 40 or 30 where you went, where you were? Where you were eliminated.
9: Yeah, was it 30?
8: I think I forgot.
9: I want to say it was 30.
8: I can't think of the name of the movie.
9: Wow. Something runner. Hold on.
8: The Running Man?
9: It was, no. Was it Running? No.
8: I can't think of it.
9: What was the one, Ron? Huh?
10: Blade Runner.
8: No.
9: Yeah, Blade Runner was filmed. That was the one filmed in the Water Gardens, right?
8: No.
9: No?
8: No.
9: Yeah. I thought so. We'll see.
8: Yeah.
9: No?
8: Let me just see here. I can't think of it. Okay. Dystopian. Okay. No, that's where your bio, you said dystopian future, Los Angeles 2019, in which synthetic humans known as replicants are bioengineered. That's not it. So.
9: Well, that's the one that was filmed in the Fort Worth Water Gardens, though. Blade Runner was.
8: Okay. I'm thinking of something else. Logan's Run.
9: Different running. Right. Yeah.
8: Yeah.
9: There's Running Man, Logan's Run, Blade Runner. There was a lot of running back then in sci-fi. Yeah. It's so you were, and what was the deal? You were taken out at 30? Yeah.
8: Logan's Run, filmed in the Dallas-Fort Worth area.
9: Okay.
8: Used as a futuristic, the Dallas Market Center, the Fort Worth Water Gardens.
9: Okay.
8: Was used for Logan's Run.
9: Okay. All right.
8: Yeah. I was always an advocate, for mandatory.
9: Oh, yeah. I'm sorry. My AI said rather than Blade Runner, it was Logan's Run.
8: Yeah.
9: You're right. Yes.
8: Yeah.
9: Sorry.
8: Oh, I remember.
9: That's bad AIing. Or the fact that I can't read.
8: No, I was always an advocate for mandatory assisted suicide for anybody 70 or older. I've changed my mind now.
10: No, I just want them to drive faster. This is the only thing. That's my only request. But now that we're aging into it, I think one day it may be the young people telling us to slow down, because we were in the era of, faster cars, right?
8: Mm-hmm.
9: You know, so if you're in the era, if you grew up in the era of the Model T, 2030, that's highway speed.
8: I've come to think now that 70 is the new.
9: Why?
8: And
9: why would you think that? Why would anybody think that?
8: Well, I wrote to my buddy the other day. I went to my new primary doctor. Then I went across the street to my favorite breakfast restaurant, and it was a around 9:30. And I said, wow, I went in there and it was full of just, you know, all just gorgeous women. Now, they were all pregnant or with very annoying children. And I turned 71 years old this month and I went, where the hell am I going with this? That's what I wrote to him. And he goes, that was the best text you ever sent me in my life. Because that was just greatness.
9: Yeah.
8: Because you went, you probably go, where am I going with all of this?
9: Yeah, what does this mean? What does any of this mean?
8: Yeah. So when you see this, but there is a legitimate point. I mean, having fun here, but I think there's a legitimate point that you've got 39% of young people that say, well, Luigi Mangione, we believe that, you know, what he did is partially justified. Murder at a healthcare executive is partially justified. They're not even in the healthcare system yet.
9: No.
8: They're not even dealing with the healthcare system at this particular point. They're not sick. They're young people.
9: Yes.
8: So why do they justify it if they haven't been personally impacted? And again, I'm not using as an excuse if you're personally impacted by something, you know, negative.
9: Right.
8: But it's, you know what it's like? And I do believe it is social media. If you pay attention to social media and you've never flown on a commercial airliner before, you'll never fly.
9: Mm. Right.
8: Yeah. Because flying on a commercial airliner is the worst experience that you could possibly ever have, according to social media.
9: Well, no.
8: It's completely the worst thing ever. Now, I've been flying since 1974.
9: And boy, are your arms tired.
8: Oh, man, I'm telling you. And nothing's really changed.
9: Right.
8: About the same thing. Now, I do get my upgrades, you know, and things like that.
9: Yeah.
8: So, you know, but it's the same.
9: They peel your grapes for you, all that.
8: Well, but the flight attendants don't pay attention to me.
9: Yeah. Ma'am, with my salad, could you peel my berg, please?
8: Is this all you have is Italian red wine? By the way, could you please tell the cattle back there to stop mooing and coach?
9: Yeah. Somebody's snoring in coach. Would you please put a pillow over
8: them? I got upgraded to first class. Yeah. When the hell did we start allowing kids crying in first class, for God's sakes?
9: We need coach noise cancellation headphones, please. CNC. Yeah.
8: Now.
9: And bring me an ashtray for my edibles. You have what wine pairs nicely with edibles, ma'am? Can you tell me that? This fork looks dirty. I can't eat my edibles with this fork.
8: And then they come in and they tell me
9: slicing your edibles with a knife.
8: The flight attendant came in and told me, they said, sir, you've got to move your seat up. Why? Why the hell are you telling me what to do?
9: Yeah.
8: Who do you think you are? Sir, we're gonna tell the pilot. What do you think this is, a dictatorship? Actually, it is in the airplane.
9: The pilot doesn't have control over me.
8: Yeah, nobody has control over me.
9: Actually.
8: I'm a citizen of the United States.
9: Yeah, exactly. Well, is that where on flights is coming from? Is that, you know, that people that don't, I don't know if there's any correlation to how many times these individuals have flown, but I mean, the weird, you know, videos you'll see that go viral with somebody just kind of losing it.
8: Oh, yeah. Yeah. But I guess my point is, when you see that things that are basically compared to when my father was born,
9: mm-hmm.
8: a miracle now.
9: Yeah.
8: Being able to go anywhere in an airplane viewed as one of the worst experiences. Now, we have so much abundance in everything.
9: Well, with airplanes, I think of like the military. Okay, not only did you just have to learn to fly, you had to learn to fly and then fight, you know, the whole dogfighting thing. You had to learn to do that and maneuver. That, to me, is a totally different kind of brain. And now we just walk into a building, sit down in a chair, and then when it's our turn, we get onto this big metal tube with wings, and then sit in another chair for a few hours, and we're...
8: Compared to when you actually look at what we have, but there is, the mindset that you've been born in abundance. You know nothing else except that.
9: Right.
8: So you don't relate. Now, I will say this. I've always looked back, and I wasn't born in the 1800s.
9: Almost, but no.
8: Right. But I look at all the modern conveniences that we have, and I'm able to look back and go, my God, we are so blessed that we were born at this time in human history.
9: Oh, my gosh.
8: You know, there is such gratitude for what we have and what technology has brought us, and that I can fly, you know, wherever I want to go, that I've been able to have a career and still be able to, you know, with my immediate family, have a great relationship, and to the point where they've actually said, you know, it's like you live here because we only see each other like once every 3 or 4 weeks, and we see you once every 3 or 4 weeks.
9: Yeah.
8: So we're always, I mean, that it's unbelievable, you know, what we have and the abundance of everything that we have and what you get in a, for example, in a supermarket, and what an automobile provides, you know, to you. I mean, what technology has given us and the abundance of what we have, and all we do is bitch.
9: No, yesterday, my automatic sprinkler system went down. I didn't know it. I went to change the settings to change the watering times, and then I have this alert. I Google it on my phone. Comes up, says, all right, here it is. Here's how you trace it. Traced it. 10 minutes later, ordered a part for less than $9. It's going to arrive on my porch sometime between 4 and 9 a.m. I could have paid $5 to have it delivered yesterday afternoon. When I get home and there's daylight, this thing is located, unscrew it, and then connect 4 wires, screw it back in, and then my system's going to, hopefully, be fixed. It's going, you know, it's, and I'm thinking to myself, first of all, an irrigation system, like for your home, not farming to sustain a farm and sustain. It's only about my grass looking green.
8: That's happened a bunch to me. It just jumped around my house. It's like, oh, I got to fix this. What do I do? Go to YouTube. Okay, there it is. What parts do I need? Okay, it'll be here. Jeez, I got to wait till it's 4 o'clock in the afternoon. The part's not going to be here until between 4 and 7 a.m. in the morning. What the hell's going on? Society is crumbling.
9: I ordered a new head unit, radio, and everything for so I could upgrade my new truck. You know, something that I wanted, but I had to order it direct from this company. And it wasn't going to be overnight. And I was like, oh, you got to be kidding me. It's going to take 3 days.
8: But where does it get to the point of you've grown up with all abundance and everything is there for you where you don't know any difference?
9: You never have to leave the house.
8: But where does it come to the point of complaining to the point that if you don't get the abundance and exactly what you want, that murder is a possible solution? Where does that jump?
9: I think the murder of Brian Thompson is very close to that.
8: Yeah. That's the point.
9: How do you get there?
8: How do you get there?
9: Well, here we are.
8: How do you get to the sanctuary cities earlier and not caring about Americans?
9: Right.
8: We are Red Eye Radio.
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12: Farmers, whether in the middle of harvest or just beginning, Dan Needed of the National Education Center for Agricultural Safety says make safety checks of machinery and have personal protection and safety equipment available prior to the start of harvest for each season, for each day.
13: We always want to take a look at fire extinguishers that are in the shed and in the combine. Are they charged? Are they ready to go? The first aid kits. Do you have a farm first aid kit that's stocked and ready to go?
12: Needed adds, if a grower's area uses 911 signs for emergency notification.
13: Have a notebook in every vehicle that might go from farmstead to farmstead because farmers are now renting more property than ever before. So if you have an emergency that you can get that 911 sign and be able to give them that 911 number right away, which is going to tell the dispatcher what fire department, what ambulance, what law enforcement agency to be able to respond.
12: I'm Rod Bain reporting for the U.S. Department of Agriculture in Washington, D.C.
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8: We are Red Eye Radio with Lisa Cronin, and I'm Gary McNamara. Yeah, so, you know, you talk about the sense of entitlement and, you know, in a society of complete and total abundance, where everything is almost, when you think about it and how we've advanced in the last, and I can look at my dad's life. 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
2: Baylor's supposed to be a Christian college. University is being accused of attempting to sabotage Turning Point's event by denying ticket holders from greater Waco community. So what they did is they waited till the last minute and said, we're only going to allow students.

0: Fox News. I'm Ted Lindner. Jury deliberation set to continue later today, Thursday, in the Lindsey Clancy murder trial. Fox's Brian Yenis.
1: The jury of 9 women and 3 men sent a note to the judge saying they are still deadlocked. Judge William Sullivan then read the Tui Rodriguez or dynamite charge, a final instruction urging the jury to reconsider their positions.
0: Clancy's lawyers say she was suffering from postpartum psychosis and is not criminally responsible. 2 people are dead, 3 police officers wounded after a shooting in Minneapolis. The gunman also killed.
2: Police rushed into an apartment building in downtown, hearing gunfire and encountering shooting victims. No word yet on a motive. The FBI and ATF are joining with state and local police to go over the scene and find out more.
0: The 2 officers injured, 1 shot in the leg, the other in the stomach, in stable condition. 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

0: We are Red Eye Radio. He's Eric Cronin. I'm Gary McNamara. The Lindsey Clancy case, we'll get to that coming up in just 1 minute.
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0: I was just scanning the Babylon Bee.
1: Yeah.
0: One of my favorite headlines from yesterday. Mm-hmm. Babylon Bee writers devastated as AOC announces she will never date a conservative.
1: That would have been funny.
0: I was faking it yesterday funny. As if I was devastated, but of course we all know it's...
1: Well...
0: It's a... Good God, I couldn't spend a...
1: How would you have a conversation? Would you like to go to
0: AOC?
1: Well, first of all, let's just start with the date, right? Okay. Would you like to go to dinner? What did you mean by that? Would you like to go to a place where we can sit down and they'll serve us food? Who's going to and don't you have compassion for the servers? What do you mean by someone will serve us food? This is 2026.
0: Now, I know what I do with you. Let's go out to a wine bar. She's always drinking wine. So
1: yeah.
0: I'll say this. My opening.
1: How about a box of wine and a McRib? And you stay in your car. I'll stay in my car. And we'll just sit there with the windows open in the parking lot of McDonald's. And, you know, that way, if I need to leave, I can go now.
0: Now, look, because but still single. I will let you know that I would date her at least once. All right. Now, it has nothing to do with being attracted to her. Let me finish here. I believe my testosterone level is about 1% of what it was at 18.
1: All right.
0: But to me, I would date her if she would accept it just because of the curiosity of what the hell is in a mind like that.
1: Well, first of all, I don't have any blue dye for my hair. What am I going to wear? I don't have any hipster jeans.
0: But I don't know. I wouldn't know where to start because my only goal would be I need to get into this mind. One of the most frustrating things that I think most conservatives find is that when somebody has a liberal mindset, you can never get to the core of what their beliefs are. If you talk to me or you, you can get to, we will fill you in exactly how we think about everything.
1: You don't even have to ask in my case. Just hang out with me long enough and it'll happen.
0: You're going to find out what, you know, why I think about whatever question you have. I'm going to answer you, and then I'll say, have I explained it fully to you? I was having a conversation with somebody the other day, not about politics, but something else. And I just said, do you fully understand what I'm saying here? I mean, do you, because I just want to make sure you understand. And then they said, Gary, yeah, I understand completely. I've known you long enough where I know what your motivations are on everything because I completely understand. but I wanted to make sure that they understood it. And I would say that in any other issue, you know, of politics or whatever. And so there's, to me, always this curiosity. I would love to actually, I mean, it wouldn't be a date because I'm just trying to find out how, you know, whether there's a path that I could understand to the insanity of a liberal mind. But there is a genuine curiosity of that, mm-hmm. and why they won't tell us how they think. Mm-hmm. Why, it, you know, they are, maybe because they don't know how they think. They just, you know, there's just certain thoughts in their head. One thing that you and I have learned, and we learned this a few years back, that one of the biggest mistakes that people make is we believe that all human beings think the same.
1: Right.
0: Yeah. And they don't.
1: Right.
0: You know, they don't think the same. They don't process thoughts the same way. They just don't. There are people that are, you know, and I view myself as somebody who's analytical. You know, here's the issue. I want to break it down. I'm not offended by what the opposition thinks. In fact, I have more curiosity than I think they do to understand why they think the way that they think.
1: Yeah.
0: There doesn't seem to be curiosity on the left to say, why do I think this way? And if you ask me, Gary, why do you think this way? I'd lay it out. Here's number one, number two, number three, number four, number five. There's a different way of thinking. I believe that most conservatives are true conservatives, are critical thinkers. They analyze things. Mm-hmm. They observe, they analyze, and then they can point out, you know, what they like and what they dislike. One thing that I found out with the women that, and most of them I had more in common politically, that I've, you know, dated and had relationships with in the past, I will tell you this, that every woman I've ever dated before, any woman who's a friend of mine today will tell me, they say, you know, you're really rare. And I go, why? They go, because you tell us what you like about us. You actually lay it out. You'll say, I like this about you, and I like this about you. And people really don't do that. No, they don't. Because no. Mm-hmm. They go, you lay it out real early. You know, I like this about you. I like that about you. I like that about you. I like that. You know, do you know you do this? That's really, really cool, whatever. She goes, women especially always tell me, I point out to them, you know, like about them. And, of course, what I dislike just doesn't exist.
1: No, I, after 37 plus years, I regularly, I send my wife a list of pros and cons.
0: Send? You're not in the room?
1: Yeah. No. She needs to study this when she's alone and has time to think about it. She needs to think about what she's done.
0: In order to have corrective action.
1: Because there are ways to correct it. No. I think, actually, if you talk about relationships, whether it's a relationship between, you know, a couple or friends or just acquaintances, there needs to be a clear table setting of, you know, what is what. Because the more you cloud that situation or try and make it something that it's not, or try and pretend to be something you're not, or the other person, vice versa, whatever, then there's nothing there that's genuine. It's not on, you're not on solid ground. You're not on sure footing if that's going to be your approach. The approach has to be, you have to know that person, I think, to have any respect for them. And that goes for every level, every degree of any relationship. That's what it's about. I consider myself a pretty good read on people. You can tell by their actions how they carry themselves, the words they use, if they say thank you, if they, you know, those kind of things. You can see that in when I interact with people. I love being around people. And when I interact with people, I just love being around people who are seemingly good people. And that's, you know, that's the difference, is that now, and this kind of goes back into the psychology of what you were saying before, how did we get to this point where you cross this line? The left has crossed this threshold into this uncaring group that seems hell-bent on justifying violence or committing violence in extreme cases. This psychology is extremely important and should be explored, because there is a basis for all of it. And none of it is based on honesty, except for the fact, I'll put the asterisk here, if that's truly who they are, and more we are seeing them own, certain people on the left, these radicals will own how they feel. They will, you know, do these things and then, or say these things and justify them.
0: Well, let me ask you this. Is it, as we've talked about before, and this, you know, I came to the realization decades ago, and so did you, and one of the things that hit us was when anything that we would say, the opposition would say, well, that's racist. Well, it's not racist at all. Why do you keep saying it's racist? Why do you keep assuming it? And then we realized that liberals are the ones that practice identity politics.
1: Yeah.
0: And they admit they practice identity politics. It's not like we're making the accusation and they don't know it.
1: Right.
0: You know, Democrats have talked about it. We have to stop judging people by groups and judge them by individuals. Well, to me, that's a basic critical thinking concept. You judge everybody by how you meet them. You don't put anybody in a group and say, all blacks think this, and therefore all whites should think this. Or if you don't think this, I mean, the racism that is thrown out, especially in the Democratic Party, at blacks, better not get off the reservation.
1: Right. Well, look at what Obama said in 24.
0: Yeah.
1: He was railing against black men for supporting Trump.
0: Right. So you look at these things and you say, do they not have the ability? Were they not trained? And I'm trying to think, did anybody, I guess with conversations, nobody ever said to me, you know, because we hear this, we need to teach critical thinking. Well, I don't know how you teach it. Nobody ever said to me, Gary, let's teach you critical thinking. You know, I was raised by critical thinkers, so maybe that helped me. But is it actually the case where there are certain people that don't have the ability to do critical thinking? Have they not trained their minds, or have their minds not been trained? However you do that, and I don't even know how you would do that, but I know that in order to be a critical thinker, you think differently from somebody who reacts emotionally and with incredible passion, rage, and fury about an idea that they don't even fully understand.
1: Right. Yeah.
0: You know, how do you get to that point? Is the mind a completely different mind? Does the mind process thoughts in a completely different way? And I would have to say, yes, it does.
1: Yeah.
0: And so my next question would be, why is that happening? So no, I would go on a date with AOC, not for anything romantic, but any liberal that would say to me, yes, I want to have a discussion with you, I'd love to have. And I just go back to my Uncle Norm very quickly here before he died, you know, and we disagreed on stuff. But he told me, he said, before he died, he said, you know, I don't agree with you on everything. He said, but I love listening to you because I know exactly how you've got to every thought.
1: Right.
0: He goes, and most talk show hosts, and this would go back 30 years ago, most talk show hosts, I don't know how they come. I know what their opinion is. I don't know how they get there. You always make sure that I know. He said, so I know when I'm finished listening to you, I know that even if I disagree with you, that your opinion comes from a base of morality.
1: Right.
0: And it was one of the nicest things
1: he was
0: ever said to me.
1: Right, yeah.
0: We are Red Eye Radio.
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0: is Eric Cronin. I'm Gary McNamara. Well, the NFL season starts next weekend, and the good thing was the Colin Kaepernick hype ended yesterday. It didn't last as long as it normally did.
1: Yeah. Well, it's going to get shorter and shorter.
2: That was the best ever, though. He's calling out the NFL's a bunch of racists. They don't really mean all this stuff.
1: Which is why he kept trying to get back in over and over and over and over and over and over.
0: It's exactly what we have said all along, that you have to understand that the liberals have to continue to divide. They need to continue to make more victims and therefore more oppressors. And now the NFL that was trying to say we're standing up for the victims, of course, have become the oppressors.
1: Yes, of course.

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0: So the stuff that we know, we agree, may not be illegal. You may not agree that it's deportable, but for the sake of conversation, we don't know anything else about him. Does his being in America make America better or worse?
1: I don't think it matters.
0: Don't you think it's kind of weird that the left constantly finds the worst people on the planet to lay down in the road on? Wouldn't it be better if occasionally y'all went, yeah, these guys suck. They could be deported. It's fine.
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3: 9 women and 3 men is still at an impasse. So Judge William Sullivan read the Tui Rodriguez charge. It is a final jury instruction urging the jury to reconsider their positions. This marks the last time the judge can force this jury to deliberate before a possible mistrial. This jury is weighing, did the prosecution prove beyond a reasonable doubt that Lindsey Clancy is criminally responsible, that she knew killing her 3 children was wrong and could control her actions on that day? If she is, they then must decide between first-degree murder, second-degree, or manslaughter.
4: And Delta Airlines jet forced to return to an airport shortly after takeoff after the pilot fell ill mid-flight. Flight 1208 returned to Minneapolis International Airport shortly after departing for Orlando, Florida. All 7,878 passengers landed safely. 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
4: The U.S. Army now needs a new secretary, as former Secretary Dan Driscoll's last day on the job was Wednesday. Fox's Kevin Uretsky with more.
17: There appears to be more questions than answers about why Driscoll stepped down after only about 18 months on the job. In a post on X, Driscoll wrote, "Serving in the role has been the honor of a lifetime," adding, quote, "We could not have made the progress we did without the support of Secretary Hegseth." However, there have been reports that conflict with War Secretary Pete Hegseth may have led to Driscoll's departure. Several military leaders have either resigned or been fired since the Trump administration took office, including Army Chief of Staff General Randy George, who retired just after the war in Iran began, and Europe and Africa Commander General Chris Donahue, who stepped down in July. Kevin Uretsky, Fox News.
4: Democrats denouncing 2 of their own Wednesday after they voted in favor of Republicans. Fox's Chad Pergram's on Capitol Hill with more.
18: Moderates Jared Golden and Marie Glusenkamp-Perez deserting their party to advance a series of GOP measures. Democratic leaders call the revolt, quote, a significant breach of trust by the turncoats. One plan the duo backed condemned socialism and endorsed the Save America Act. Renegade Jared Golden says he voted with Republicans to unlock a bill safeguarding Maine's lobster industry. Republicans believe this says a lot about Speaker hopeful Hakeem Jeffries. As Jeffries quibbles with moderates, progressives push packing the Supreme Court. Republicans forcing a vote on a constitutional amendment freezing the court at 9 justices.
4: The bill failed to get the 2-thirds majority needed to amend the Constitution. And Tropical Storm Marie strengthening into a hurricane on Wednesday night out in the Pacific Ocean. This according to the National Hurricane Center. Hurricane Marie located about 375 miles southwest of the southern tip of Baja California. I'm Ted Lindner. 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
5: All across America, we are Red Eye Radio. He is Eric Harley, and I'm Gary McNamara. All right, the Lindsey Clancy trial, I mean, on social media, I mean, it's just going crazy on it. I mean, so many different paths people go down in this case. And people, if you don't know it, I mean, it's probably the biggest trial right now in the United States. Clancy faces three counts of first-degree murder in the deaths of her children, who were found strangled in the family's home in January of 2023, trying to say not guilty through reason of insanity, postpartum depression, psychosis, is what they're using. We've had cases like this before. And so, of course, when this happens, everybody goes down whatever rabbit hole is right there at the moment. And it gets to the point of going, whoa. Now, this isn't about the actual, you know, well, it is about more of the legalities of it here. And it's not about the women who have brought their babies outside the courthouse in support, because that's just, it's bizarre. But those are, again, used to be the fringe elements of the left, but now becoming more of the mainstream of the left. But you and I were having a conversation earlier on this. I've seen things like, well, we need to ban the insanity defense in every state. Well, that's not going to happen. I look at a case like this, because you're talking about the human mind, and you're never going to get anybody to agree on anything in the human mind, because it goes from one side where people believe that anything that affects you emotionally is a mental illness that you should use it as an excuse. Mm-hmm. And then you go to the way to the other side, which is there really is no mental illness that justifies anything, right?
6: Right, right.
5: And then there's a ton of people in the middle. To me, I look at it really just one way, and that is that whatever the jury finds, she has admitted she did it.
6: Yeah.
5: When you say, I'm pleading not guilty because of reason of insanity, it means you've admitted doing the act. You've murdered. The real point should be here, before you get to, all right, we need to make sure that somebody is held accountable for the evil that they've committed, right? That justice must be served.
6: Right.
5: The first goal of government is to protect the people. Whatever reason, whether she is found not guilty by reason of insanity or found guilty, she should never be released. That's it.
6: Right.
5: That's it. I mean, whatever.
6: She's a danger to society.
5: Right. Whatever, whether you go to a prison or you go to a mental health facility, which hopefully would be high security, you never get out. It's right. That simple.
6: Right.
5: You can't take the chance once you murder your kids.
6: Right.
5: You know, everything else is a debate that's never going to be solved.
6: Well, and that's
5: or agreed
6: it. Because,
5: upon.
6: You know, it's, you know, part of the, well, we shouldn't use insanity because it's evil. It's an evil. This is evil. This isn't insanity. The problem with that, the fundamental problem with that, is that until we devise a way to read people's minds and know what's in their minds and exactly how someone's particular brain is working in this moment or know how, more importantly, that brain was working in the moment that the act was committed. Then there's no way to tell the difference, because there's been this debate back and forth. Yeah, well, if a man kills his children, then he's evil. If a woman does it, it's insanity, and she goes to a mental institution. I understand the concern there. But the problem is that we have a court system, and it's not going to change, that determines whether or not this person is sane or not, or was sane in the moment they committed this heinous act. Mm-hmm. And at the end of it, the question should be, should they ever see the light of day again? Should they ever be allowed to be free again? Well, in the wake of such a heinous act, because there is no debate as to whether she, you know, did this. There's very little debate, you know, on the crime itself. Now it's about really the punishment, what she deserves, and not having access to the public is the number one goal, to make sure that she's never able to walk free in society again, because she is clearly a danger. However that came to be, she is a danger.
5: Right.
6: And, you know, there are the one case that I was on, and I was a jury foreman for an individual who was in a mental health hospital. And he was sent to a high security mental health hospital for doing something very heinous to someone in the first mental health hospital where he was. And the only thing we had to decide as a jury was, did we believe he required any treatment going further? And that anything from one pill per day and he's free to walk about in society, or to confinement. We weren't there to decide what level of treatment, just yes or no, does this warrant further treatment? And then the court would decide what treatment that was going to be. So it was a very easy decision for us as a jury. You look at a situation like this, and it's not the first time we've seen this, where women kill their own children. And it's really hard to understand. It's hard to understand parental abandonment, let alone murdering your own children, taking the lives of your own children. And with women, those children were a part of their body for months. How is it that that can happen? I'm not a psychologist. I can't tell you. I don't know. Everything is a case-by-case basis. But this idea of doing away with the mental health defense is not going to happen. It just simply isn't going to happen. We can have the debate all until we're blue in the face. It just simply is never going to happen.
5: You're never going to agree, because nobody can get inside of the human mind. But you brought down the one rabbit hole I was seeing, you know, yesterday was, if this happened to a man, everybody would say that he is guilty and evil. But if it happens to a woman, and that's not the case, there seems to be a lot more sympathy. And you can look at that as the, you know, the stereotype, since men commit more violent crimes, then, you know, that's what drives it. Or the whole thing of the, you know, men are more evil than women, whatever.
6: Yeah.
5: But the fact is, you cannot in any case look at a, you know, take a general truth, which would be men commit more violent crimes overall.
6: Yeah.
5: And say that women, and therefore, you know, men are more evil, and then say that any case where a woman's involved in a crime, she is not evil.
6: Right.
5: That's why each case has to be done individually. It's funny, because a couple of months ago, I forgot, I don't know if I was on vacation or whatever, but it's, you know, the all the different murder mysteries that are on, mm-hmm. you know, the old 2020s, whatever.
7: Mm-hmm.
5: And that was the decision that I made, that I will never get married or meet another woman, because it was about, it's the one where, you know, wives who kill their husbands.
7: Yeah.
5: And it's just like the one where this, you know, woman was involved in, I think it was probably cyanide or whatever. I can't think of what it was. How she slowly killed her husband with a shake or whatever.
7: Mm.
5: And then she was on the TV promoting a book about her husband dying and how.
6: Oh, you watched a whole documentary on that. Yeah.
5: Yeah. You saw that one?
6: Yeah. Yeah. Yeah.
5: And you're just like,
6: I think it was a Netflix documentary.
5: And you're like, holy crap, is she evil? You know, yeah. So evil can exist in women and men, and to make those stereotypes to justify what your opinion is in a particular case.
6: And in that case, and in that case, they had communications between her and other people that showed that this was premeditated, and that this is, you know, this was not something where she snapped. There's actually a show, I don't think it's still on, called Snapped. You know, again, I'd have to go back case by case and say whether or not I buy into the, you know, did they snap, or was this premeditated, or was this person, you know, or did this person have a tendency to want to kill? Was it just the way they were wired when they were born? Are they just a psychopath? You know, there are so many different possibilities that you have to consider. And, you know, in a situation, and I think that's why it's Derek Stroop, stand-up comedian, says one of the scariest TV shows he watches is Unsolved Mysteries. He goes, every week, he's like, well, David killed half the people in his neighborhood and left no fingerprints, and we can't find him. We'll see y'all next week. You know? And, you know, it's, that's scary. But when you look at these true crime and these true crime, all these true crime documentaries and shows and everything else that have been on for the longest time on television, and now they're all over social media and YouTube, and now true crime crime podcasts, which
5: they're on, and then they repeat them on YouTube.
6: Yeah, I mean,
5: I catch a majority of them on YouTube.
6: Right now
5: they're replaying them on YouTube.
6: What they do is their old library basically is on YouTube, and they're remonetizing in a way. These networks are remonetizing in that new way. And these cases, sometimes these cases have actually been updated since the first airing of them. They don't always update them. But you look at a situation like this, we can go into the debate on postpartum. But then again, going back to, you're going to have to be able to read the mind. You're going to have to know to what degree, because postpartum depression is real. It's a very real phenomenon. And no one is debating that. The question is, does it apply here? Because the concern by those who say, well, but what if the mom is actually just a psychopath, and then the lawyers are just claiming that she's, you know, this insanity mm-hmm. defense, you know, or what if she's just an evil person and they're just claiming defense because it's so easy, and it's easy for other moms to relate to, which is how you get moms out in the hallway with their own children who will tell you, I've been through postpartum depression. I don't understand that kind of showing at a trial. I understand mothers saying, hey, I've been through postpartum depression and it's really bad. It kind of ends there because, again, we don't know what was in her mind at that time. There's no way to fully know how her mind was working.
5: And, you know, when you talk about, you know, postpartum depression psychosis, I think is what they refer to it as.
6: Right. Yeah.
5: Is medically how you, does that mean you don't know the difference between right and wrong?
6: Right. Yeah.
5: Because that's
6: the basis question.
5: Because in most states, right. Technically that's a definition of insanity.
6: Right.
5: So, okay, I can still have these horrible thoughts, but I know it's wrong.
6: Right. Well, because then you get into the debate of, and this is been the debate on not just murders, but also suicides. Because, you know, there was the debate that went on for a long time with people who attempted suicide or eventually maybe even sadly committed suicide. And the debate then became, well, but, you know, and you had psychiatrists, psychologists come out and say, well, these individuals firmly believe the world is a better place without them.
5: Without, yeah.
6: So in the case of a murder, does this person believe that this, what did they truly believe, whatever reason they're using, this was better for society, better for the children, better for the family, whatever they're trying, whatever case they're trying to make. And it's impossible to know. Well, you can make these claims all day, but until you can read that mind, you can't prove one way or the other. Only through even a series of psychological exams that they go through, are they fit to stand trial, right? When they go through these psychological exams, the smartest of individuals can likely manipulate those exams.
5: These questions are never answered because people who attempt suicide, you know, don't go to trial.
6: Right.
5: You don't see it, but, you know, and I've known a couple people. We both know someone, that very young, beautiful woman who committed suicide still haunts me to this day.
6: Yeah.
5: In many cases, it's like they truly believe, as you just said, the world's a better place without them. Now, we know there is no logic in that opinion at all. So right. The question would be, if it drives you to commit suicide, is that mental illness, and is that different? Of course, it's different from somebody who, for example, obtained incredible fame and has been a pedophile and they got caught.
6: Right.
5: And they knew what was awaiting them and they commit suicide.
6: Right.
5: Is there a difference in the mental state between the two? Yes.
6: Mm-hmm.
5: Can one be viewed as mental illness and the other one just an evil person wanting the easy way out?
6: Right.
5: Yeah, I guess you could,
6: oh, sure.
5: you could look at that and
6: sure.
5: say that it's not the same.
6: Right.
5: But unless you can get inside that mind, which none of us can, you can't. So the only solution is, it doesn't matter whether she is found guilty or not guilty. All that matters is we know it's been set. She did it.
6: Yeah.
5: She killed her own children.
6: You never,
5: wherever you send you is up to the courts, but you never get out.
6: Right.
5: Has to be the solution.
6: Right. Yep.
5: We are Red Eye Radio.
6: Brought to you by FPPF. 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
14: On God. U.S. Olympians do it. 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
0: 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Just play the game one way. You hit a ball in the gap, run. 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
5: We are Red Eye Radio, and he's Eric Cronin. I'm Gary McNamara. So that's one thing I've noticed over the last couple of days is everybody, you know, going down different paths with the whole Lindsey Clancy case.
6: Yeah.
5: And, you know, and I've seen every opinion known to mankind. And, you know, as we stated, unless you can get into the mind, you don't know. So when you plead insanity, you're saying, hey, fine. That means you just go to a different institution where you never get out.
6: Right.
5: That's yep. it. You've yep. already shown you'll kill children. Can't take the chance of society. That yep. has to be the minimum standard.
16: The great one, try the greatest one, Mark Levin.
17: Isn't socialism like nothing more than socialism in another form? Isn't that the point? You need a party with a philosophy that's going to push back against the $40 trillion debt, soon to be

0: Fox News. I'm Sue Guzman. The jury in the Lindsay Clancy murder trial trying for a sixth day today to reach a verdict.
1: The jury of nine women and three men sent a note to the judge saying they are still deadlocked. Judge William Sullivan then read the Tui Rodriguez or dynamite charge, a final instruction urging the jury to reconsider their positions. This is the last time the judge can force them to deliberate. If they remain deadlocked, it can end in a mistrial.
0: Fox's Brian Yenis, police officer among the multiple victims shot in a mass shooting at a high-rise in Minneapolis Wednesday night. Minneapolis Police Chief Bill Peterson.
2: In summary, three individuals have died, including the suspected shooter. Three individuals were injured by gunfire. Three officers were injured, two of them by gunfire.
0: Three officers in stable condition. 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
6: That's right.
5: Where you choose.
6: When you choose.
5: That's right.
6: Hey, by the way, we're got to give a fair warning. We're on vacation next week. And before you start your crying, our friend Dan Mandis, Dan the Man, is going to be here throughout the week. We're going to have some best-up programming for Labor Day, but throughout the week next week. Dan Mandis will be keeping you company, and we again thank Dan, Marconi Award winner.
5: Is this Friday?
6: Dan. No, I'm just warning ahead of time. This is Thursday.
5: Damn.
6: So I just want to make sure we give a fair warning to our audience that you can celebrate early.
5: Well, I just made it sound like
6: it could be. We could decide not to come into work tomorrow.
5: In 2 months, yeah. 2 months. Is 5 years past my normal retirement age.
6: Oh, my gosh.
5: In 2 months is 5 years past my normal retirement age. So I can't fake that I don't want to be here because I'm here because I wish to be here.
6: You know what tomorrow is? Tomorrow.
5: September 4th.
6: Is my 42nd anniversary in radio. Actually.
5: Wow.
6: Actually. September 4th is the date stamped on my FCC license. I have an FCC license.
5: You still have your... What is
6: I
5: it?
6: Still have it.
5: Was it... What is it called? Was it the FCC license 3 or something? Was it?
6: I don't know. It just says FCC license.
5: You've got that little card?
6: Or yeah, is it I still have it.
5: We all used
6: and it's
5: to,
6: stamped.
5: I remember the day that I got... I remember the day that I went down to the federal building in Buffalo, New York... to get my FCC license, because back then, you don't need one now.
6: No.
5: Unless you're an engineer.
6: Yeah.
5: But it's where, we used to, when you go to work for a radio station,
6: you had to have one.
5: You'd be in the studio, and right next door to you would be the transmitter readings. You had to take the transmitter readings, so you needed an FCC license.
6: To do that job.
5: To do that
6: part of the job.
5: Because they didn't want an engineer there all the time taking the readings.
6: Right.
5: So you had to do it. But that proud moment, I was in college and I went down and got my FCC license. I was proud to be regulated by the bureaucrats.
6: I was, out in West Texas, small town, 18 years old. We didn't have a federal building in town. I don't know. We probably did.
5: You had to go to the post office.
6: No, we sent off for it, actually.
5: Oh, did you? Okay.
6: Yeah. So that's the date they stamped it. I think I actually started sometime in August. I don't remember. But I always use that as my... It's the only thing I have to go on because the station's no longer around. Nobody knows the date I started. There's probably no way of finding the actual date I started. There might be. I might be able to track it down. But I think it was sometime in early August of that year.
5: Wow.
6: But, yeah. 18 years
5: old.
6: Well,
5: it's a month from right now. First week of October will be 37 years in talk radio.
6: Yeah. Yeah, 30 coming up for me. It's crazy.
7: 37.
6: Yeah.
5: Yeah. Yeah, 37 in talk, and what is it, 44, 45 overall?
6: Yeah.
5: Damn.
6: That's insane.
5: I know, because it. You know, the thing is, and we've talked about this before, when you view, and what I do is I go back to how I thought about things in the 70s.
6: Right.
5: So if something... In 1975, when I was in college, and you thought, well, something in, 35 years ago, 1940.
6: Mm-hmm.
5: And now you say 35 years ago, that's 1991.
6: Yeah.
5: It doesn't seem that long ago, does it?
6: No.
5: It's still the same world where we viewed, and probably, too, because when we go back to, when in 75, everything was in color by that time.
6: Right.
5: Go back in... to the 40s, and the majority of things were still black and white.
6: Yeah.
5: And so you go back and you look Then it's like, well, yeah, but that's because, you know, it was black and white, not color.
6: Well, you know, when something comes up on YouTube, it'll be like a live, like a Van Halen concert from 78 or something.
5: Yeah.
6: And you're watching it, and it just looks and sounds ancient.
5: I know.
6: Because it's ancient. You know, if you think about Elvis Presley's career, essentially was 55 to 77 when he passed in August of 77. So we're talking roughly 22 years. He really was on the rise in 57. So, you know, the brunt of that, of his fame, his real global fame, was about 20 years. Well, that would be going back to 2006.
5: Taylor Swift has a longer career.
6: Oh, yeah.
5: Than Elvis.
6: Well, I think about the Foo Fighters.
5: Yeah.
6: I think about, you know, different bands that have been around for, somebody was talking about, speaking of Dave Grohl, Queens of the Stone Age, one of my favorite bands. And they had a song in the early 2000s, you know. I look at that and go, that's insane. That's crazy.
5: Well, when you think about it, you know, like Linkin Park began, like, was it 2000, 2001, right?
6: Yeah, somewhere in there.
5: It'd have been, that's 26 years. That's 26 years ago.
6: No, I mean, it's really wild. And I'll watch these younger comedians talking about, you know, growing up in the 90s. And I'm like, whoa. And they talk about the same things, you know, that we talk about. You know, that you would play outside on your bicycle and the whole thing. And then, you know, and I'm like, was it that way in the 90s? Because I had kids in the 90s. I don't know.
5: You know what got me, and it was last week or the week before, was the anniversary of Boston album coming out 50 years ago.
6: Oh, 50 years,
5: it's like,
6: yeah.
5: What?
6: Yeah.
5: Half century. What the hell are you talking about?
6: Well, yeah.
5: I remember everybody's like, because of the way that Tom Scholz produced that, it had a different sound.
6: Yeah.
5: And everybody went, wow, look at this technology, and what kind of different sound is this? And it's still on we were still playing record albums.
6: Oh,
5: and think about
6: gosh.
5: This. The CD is viewed as completely and totally antiquated.
6: No, I mean,
5: CD is like CDs.
6: Yeah.
5: Come on.
6: Right. And, you know, and it's, I don't know. It's, I saw... I saw a local, it was a local show, but it came up on YouTube, the band LA Guns. I didn't follow them much.
5: Neither did I.
6: But they were, you know, they had a couple of songs, you know, on rock radio back in the day. And the lead singer, Phil Lewis, you know, up there, and he's got gray hair slicked back and was wearing suspenders and like a business shirt. Seriously, it was a local Dallas show from June of this year. And I'm thinking, what happened? What happened? You know, he looks like he's ready to, or may have just come from work. Sorry, I'm late. My boss kept me. You know what I mean? And, I mean, they were one of those LA bands. They, you know, have a connection to, like, Guns N' Roses and the same era of Motley Crue after Motley Crue was established. But, you know, 80s kind of L.A. bands. The rest of the band still looks roughly the same, but older. I don't know how they still are, but...
5: Remember Bands Reunited?
6: Yeah.
5: That was like 2004.
6: Yeah.
5: 2003, 2004.
6: Right.
5: And remember that they brought Flock of Seagulls together?
6: Oh, yeah. Yeah.
5: And the drummer was the lead singer's, the drummer was the lead singer's brother.
6: Yeah.
5: I can't think of his name.
6: Mm. Yeah.
5: I just can't think of his name right now. But remember, they got him at a company. He looked like an old man. And that was 2004.
6: Yeah.
5: He looked like an old man.
6: Yeah.
5: And now I just can't think of the lead singer, the name of Flock of Seagulls. I got my.
6: Well, I think of like Dale Bosio, the lead singer of Missing Persons.
5: Yeah. Yeah.
6: To me, she always seemed old. I don't know why. I think it was her voice when she talked. In rock radio, we did a lot of interviews with her back in the day.
5: But, Yeah, Ali Score was the drummer.
6: Okay,
5: Ali Score was the brother. Mike Score, yeah. Mike Score is the lead, and I mean he's playing a guy I know real well is with a tremendous band, still producing albums out of Canada. The Spoons is the lead guitarist. Took over. Remember Paul Reynolds, the kid with the glasses?
6: Yeah,
5: and I'll see people write and they'll go, oh, I wish it was Paul Reynolds. They got some other guitarist. I'm like, he's one of the best guitarists. Arias and Symphonies from 1982 is one of the best albums that came out of the 80s from the Spoons in Canada. Yeah. He's a great guitarist, songwriter, just came out with a new album. But when you see Mike Score up there, you know, not with that hair from Flock of Seagulls, but and all these people like cheering, it seems like it's so ancient. Well, new Wave seems ancient. It seems it almost completely out of touch.
6: I saw, I just saw the thumbnail. I didn't listen to it, but it was Tears for Fears. And I was like, that old man has really long hair. Or Collective Soul, the lead singer of Collective Soul was on, I think it was earlier this year or last year, with Rick Beato on his YouTube channel. And his hair is like completely gray. I'm like, what happened? What happened? You know, then you look at like John Bon Jovi. You know, he basically quit dyeing his hair a while back.
5: Yeah.
6: You know, and it's gray. I mean, he still looks like he stays in shape. But, I mean, it's pretty gray. And I'm thinking, this might be a case for hair color.
5: And the best thing is, though, you know, I go all the way back and even way further than that.
6: Yeah.
5: And my self-image of myself is still like as maybe a 30-year-old.
6: Oh, me too.
5: Isn't that great?
6: The mirror, I see this
5: old men, and
6: yeah,
5: thank God I remained young.
6: Look, this stranger that keeps popping up in my mirror. You know, it's weird.
5: I'll look in the mirror and go,
6: who are you?
5: Who's the guy with the droopy eyes and the wrinkles?
6: What, man, you don't. Yeah,
5: holy
6: no,
5: crap, that's me.
6: No, for the first few seconds, I'm giving this guy medical advice. You should do something about those eyes. You look tired. You should go nap. Yeah, and put some clothes on.
5: Put some clothes on, yeah. Who's the old guy parading around naked in front of the mirror? Yeah. Well, that's me. Yeah, all right.
6: You're wearing a Cowboys hat and swim fins. What's going on with you?
5: All right. Some good news here.
6: Okay.
5: To basically, you know, almost finish this hour.
6: All right.
5: Republicans need to promote this, and so does Trump.
6: Yeah.
5: Food stamp enrollment fell from 42.3 million to 36.6 million between May of last year and May of this year, according to the U.S. Department of Agriculture. Enrollment has returned to pre-pandemic levels, though it's still higher as a share of the population than it was 2 decades ago, but it's coming down. Nearly half the state's registered enrollment declines were greater than 10%. Connecticut, 15.7%. Indiana, 15.8%. Texas, 16.6%. Utah and Illinois, 16.7%. Oklahoma, 19.6%. Louisiana, 21.5%. Florida, 22.2% decrease. Georgia, 36.5%, and Arizona, 53.8% decline. And what they're saying was because the federal government was paying so much of it, states had no reason to be efficient, and they put in the work rules.
6: Right.
5: So able-bodied people had to find work, and they made the states responsible if your percentage the ones that weren't accurate.
6: Fraud,
5: whatever. I mean,
6: yeah,
5: people,
6: right.
5: They made them do that, and the states were complaining about it, and they said, well, then why do our overpayments 7 times larger than underpayments?
6: Right, exactly.
5: And so the federal government made the states responsible and said, yep, you're going to be penalized. You're going to have to pay for it.
6: Yep.
5: And they shaped up. It's something that the Republicans promoted before. For the life of me, you should be promoting the daylights out of it now.
6: That's a success story right there.
5: Don't do something that the public wanted, and then don't promote the daylights out of it when you succeed. Who was it who said it about Trump one time? Why doesn't Trump promote his
6: successes? Editorial board of the Wall Street Journal.
5: Yeah, who he criticizes all the time.
6: Yeah, at the end of his first term when he was running for re-election. Right.
5: And this is the Wall Street Journal writing, way to go, Trump. Way to go. It's like,
6: They need to promote it. The GOP and Trump need to promote this.
5: We are Red Eye Radio.
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0: Beer Runner Radio, he's Eric Cronin, I'm Gary McNamara. All right, I was scanning the Babylon Bee again.
1: Okay.
0: You ready?
1: Okay,
0: what do you got? Yeah. Suspicion of the Ayatollah's death rises dramatically after his name appears on a California voter roll. And this one was really my favorite because it shows a picture, but if you've seen it on social media, the Philadelphia Eagles male cheerleaders.
1: Yeah.
0: And it's not the typical, you know, that you're probably the stereotype that you're thinking of at a college football game where they're doing the flips and everything else.
1: Mm-hmm.
0: It was a very effeminate dance.
1: Yeah.
0: That they were doing.
1: Right.
0: And so I go to Babylon Bee, Tim Walz to head up the Vikings cheerleading squad, and there's a picture of him in a cheerleading outfit. It's pretty funny.
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0: deliberations day six on tap. I'm Sue Guzman, Fox News. And the fifth day of deliberations in the Massachusetts trial of Lindsey Classey ended yesterday with a jury saying it was still unable to reach a verdict.
1: Superior Court Judge William Sullivan told

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2: 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If there is no Dale Jackson, there is no Dale Jackson Show. If there is no Dale Jackson Show, well, then the terrorists win. 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
3: President Trump says strikes in Iran could end before the Republican Party's midterm convention. The administration signaling it's committed to lowering energy costs, as we hear from Fox's Peter Ducey.
17: That's not because of midterm political pressure.
18: I'm not running, but my party's running, and I'm going to help my party. But I think my party respects the fact that we're not allowing Iran to have a nuclear weapon.
17: Inflation, especially for energy, is impossible to ignore. And to help with that, the president has dispatched Energy Secretary Chris Wright to Venezuela, signing deals to make it easier for oil companies to set up shop there. Though experts say nothing can bring oil prices down faster than good news from the Strait of Hormuz.
3: And the deals come after President Trump announced a separate deal with Venezuela that would give the U.S. up to 65 billion barrels of oil. Well, the Energy Secretary Chris Wright did travel to Venezuela touting new oil investments in the country yesterday. Fox Business Network's Connor Hansen has more from the White House.
19: Energy Secretary Chris Wright sitting down with Venezuela's interim president, Delcy Rodriguez, talking about the importance of the two companies and the whole hemisphere cooperating for producing oil. They went through a signing ceremony with some major U.S. oil companies like Chevron, GE, Vernova, Eni, which is an Italian company, and Primavera. They're all signing deals to make major investments in this oil-rich country. Chevron says it has been assigned more land in the Orinoco Belt. Its joint venture plans to invest more than $7 billion in the next 5 years and more than double production to 600,000 barrels a day.
3: Federal judge is blocking the Trump administration from enforcing a new executive order limiting the number of people eligible for birthright citizenship. The president issued it after the Supreme Court initially rejected his previous effort. The order takes aim at birth tourism, in which women travel to the U.S. to give birth so their children can obtain automatic citizenship. I'm Sue Guzman. This is Fox News.
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2: All across America, we are Red Eye Radio. He is Eric Carley, and I'm Gary McNamara. Welcome and good morning. Thank you for being here.
3: Thank you.
2: Can we get some rain, please?
3: There is a chance.
2: I know there is a chance.
3: There is a chance that we could see water come from the sky.
2: I think I'm at 50 days now.
3: Yeah.
2: Officially 50 days.
3: It seems like Desertville. But from the tropical storm moving up. And hopefully we'll get some of that. I did, and I was talking to producer Ron before the show. As I was pulling up, we got a nice breeze outside, and I think a lot of that is from that system also.
2: Oh, yeah.
3: And it's a beautiful, beautiful evening. It's still, I don't know. Now, let me check the temperature in our neighborhood real quick. It's very warm, but I'll take it. It's 83. I'm sorry. I could use a jacket. It's 83 degrees, and we've got a really nice breeze out there. So it feels like fall is on its way. You can tell the shift is changing. Mm-hmm. At least in my mind, that's what I'm trying to think. So,
2: what caught our ear yesterday was a testimony actually given on Tuesday in the House on sanctuary cities, illegal immigrants. Commercial driver's licenses and all of that. And, you know, we've talked about this for the longest time about sanctuary cities. Mm-hmm. And it's without question. You know, nobody's ever debated it with us because you can't.
3: Right.
2: Democrats believe that illegal immigrants and illegal immigrant criminals, their freedom is more important than the safety and security of American citizens.
3: Right.
2: We've said this for decades.
3: Right.
2: And it's obvious now that's what it is. And the people that vote for Democrats want the same thing. They don't give a damn about American citizens. They just don't.
3: No.
2: They don't care about the safety and security to the point where it's not just illegal, somebody who's illegally in the country. When you're talking about sanctuary cities, it's people that have committed crimes outside of coming into the country illegally.
3: Right.
2: And it makes no sense. They're never asked in their own media sphere, you know, why they allow that. It's just assumed that is accepted.
3: Right.
2: Well, testimony went on, and there were on Tuesday there were two different parents of two children that were permanently disabled because of illegal immigrants, in a truck,
3: yeah,
2: killing their kids.
3: Right.
2: Or not, excuse me, not killing it, because injuring, permanently disabling their kids. Mm-hmm. And the first one of a 7-year-old girl that permanently disabled from an illegal immigrant driving an 18-wheeler. And he basically came out and just said, I reject the sympathy that you're giving me because you don't give a damn. Really, it's what he said to the Democrats. Let's play what he said, all right? It's okay. A couple minutes long, but it's worth hearing.
3: Yeah.
2: Because these, you know, this is real world stuff. These are people that are affected, American citizens that are affected, and Democrats don't give a damn. And, man, I'm telling you, The camera work by this must have been C-SPAN where it came from. When he's making his points, you know, the camera goes right to the Democrats sitting on the panel, and they're sitting there completely stone-faced. They're not even upset that he's saying
3: no,
2: any of this
3: no,
2: stuff.
3: No.
2: It's like they know it. It's like, well, yeah, that's where that's basically where we stand.
3: Yep.
2: This would be his name, Marcus Coleman, is the witness here, and he said he basically had an entire speech. He goes, I'm not going to, you know, it doesn't matter.
3: Yeah.
2: You people don't care.
3: Right.
2: Here we go.
4: Appreciate it. This is my first time being at one of these things, so forgive me if I'm a little skittish on this. But I do want to say thank you guys for hearing our story. As far as that side of the aisle goes, I think that building needs to get checked for mold or something, because you guys are really out of your guys' mind thinking that sanctuary cities are the ways to go. This is the end result of sanctuary city right here. And the guy was just going to work. You guys want to talk about illegal immigrants? So they're just driving to work. They're trying to be a part of the community. This is what happens right here. Just as she had to sit there and stop working her job, I had to sit there and stop working mine. I'm no longer truck driving. I no longer make the money that we used to make. I'm now pinching pennies. I have 9 kids, by the way, that I take care of. And I had to sit there and stretch that all because of this right here. It's not her fault. It's this fault over here. There's no way at all that anybody should fall victim to what's going on behind somebody who's not supposed to be here. If I moved into your house without your permission and I started sitting there derailing your guys' household and taking from your guys' monetary and your guys' food and stuff like that, you guys would have me either kicked out, ask me to move out, or have the police escort me out. It's the same thing in the United States. These people come here. We did not invite them here. There's a way to go. This is the way to go. My wife, an immigrant, she did what she's supposed to do. She did exactly what she's supposed to do to get here. And she had no issues at all doing it. I don't understand why you guys think it's okay for anybody else to just jump a fence, come over here, and be entitled to the exact same rights that I have and that you guys have. We work hard for that. We protect that. In any other country, anybody ever tried to do that, you're going to go to jail. You're going to get arrested. Some of these people, they sit there and they stay in jail for life. And here in the United States, you guys want to give them free health care. You guys want to give them a driver license. You guys want to give them the right to vote. Of course they're going to vote for some idiotic things, because that's what they want to do. They want to sit here and turn the United States into a third world country. They want to sit there and turn the United States into India or into Ukraine or into Russia or into Mexico. This isn't that. This is the one country where we are free to do what we wish to do. We earned it. We worked hard for it. My family in the military, I have several family members that have passed away inside the military. They gave their blood, sweat, and tears for that. And I don't understand how you guys think that that's okay for people to just come over here and do it. When I tuck my daughter in at nighttime, she's not a Republican, she's not a Democrat. She's 7 years old. And there's hundreds of them. How is that okay? How are you guys not fighting for this? Right here, how are you guys not fighting for this? I reject your guys' sympathy, to be honest with you. There's no way you guys are sorry. Not one of you guys have ever called me. Not one of you guys have ever reached out to me. Not one of you guys have ever sat there and seen me in the hallways and said, hey, sorry about your daughter. You guys do it right here while you guys are grandstanding on top of your soapbox. This is when you guys care. Right here inside this room is the only time you guys care. I've never received anything from anybody over here at all regarding my daughter or my family or anything. Hey, Mr. Coleman, your guys' Delilah Law, I want to help you revise this so that we were interested inside of it. Nothing. You guys have no pathway to anything. You guys want to sit there and talk about the pathway to citizenship. There is a pathway. It's not jump the fence and apply. That's not the way it goes. There's a process to get it done. You don't just do that. I can't just go over there and go sit down inside one of those seats and become a Democrat. Oh, you know what? I probably could. I honestly probably could. So I'm not even going to say that. But I can't go inside a hospital and become a doctor just because I want to and go put on a coat and come to work. It's getting ridiculous the way things are going now. It honestly is. It makes no sense at all. Sanctuary cities allow so much to be done that it's almost like the parents not there to take care of the household, and everybody's running around and doing what they want to do. And it sucks. It honestly does. You guys sit there and you guys talk about ICE invading cities and doing this and doing that. I agree with Mr. Jordan, that if the state sat there and told them, come pick up the person, it would take one or two people to go do it. Instead, they got to send an army out there because now they have to look for them. And then since it's a sanctuary state, you got people sitting there abusing the ICE officers that are out there. I have a whole statement right here that I was going to read to you guys, but just listening to you guys, none of this is relevant anymore because you guys just changed so much. It makes no sense at all. My daughter doesn't deserve this. She didn't ask for any of this. The people that jumped the fence did, though. They knew exactly what they were doing. They still chose to move forward in that direction. And every day something's happening to somebody. And it is your guys' fault. I hold each and every one of you responsible for it. And I always will.
5: Well,
3: nothing you can add to that.
5: No.
3: The situation is something we warned about years ago. that when you have sanctuary city policy. They fought for still are fighting for sanctuary city policy.
2: Mm-hmm.
3: That is to give cover and protection to those who want to do people harm. It's not just the people who want to come here and work. It's anybody and everybody. And the Democrats created this. And they're still fighting for it. In fact, under the new DSA mission, they don't want borders. They don't want Border Patrol. They don't want law enforcement. They don't want national defense. They would like it to be much worse. So not only would you have parents that are grieving injuries or losses of their children, it would be countless Americans that would be at danger, both children, adults, anybody and everybody, because the bad guys would know they get to rule. They get to rule in a lawless society. They're the ones.
2: You know, we talked about, because there was one a couple of months ago where Representative Jayapal was like, you know, we've already talked about this. They don't really care.
3: They don't.
2: You know, it's like it inconveniences them that the Republicans are bringing out the American citizens.
3: Yeah.
2: And the families of, and in this case, legal immigrants came here legally.
3: Right.
2: Whose daughter is permanently disabled.
3: Right.
2: Disabled for life. And he knows that one political party, the other major political party, doesn't give a damn.
3: They don't care.
2: Doesn't give a damn.
3: They don't care.
2: They don't give a damn about illegal immigration. They want more because they believe, to the point of sanctuary cities, which is actually specific, as we all know, not just illegal immigrants, but illegal immigrants who have committed other crimes, they believe, and it doesn't make any sense. I can't tell you why they believe it. Because it makes no sense. As Mr. Coleman said, it doesn't make any sense. How are you defending this? What is the purpose? And I think he was implying, besides the fact that you want them to be your voters, because they're going to vote for more insanity and chaos.
3: Right.
2: Because what other reason would you do this? And you should have seen. I mean, they just, Raskin sitting there just stone-faced. Jayapal sitting there stone-faced.
3: They're hoping
2: this
3: will blow over. They're hoping this will, and they don't care. There hasn't been any change of heart whatsoever.
2: None. Zero.
3: No change of heart to say this was wrong what we did. No one's saying we only meant to offer a welcoming, however you were going to, in a ridiculous fashion, justify sanctuary city policy. We only wanted to welcome those who wanted to work and make a better life. They're not even doing that anymore. They don't care because they want a lawless society. A lawless society puts them in full control for the longest time. And with the DSA, if they were to get their way, and it won't, that's not going to happen anytime soon. But this is the work being done in that effort to completely erode the Constitution and put in its place full communism and chaos. A third world nation. As if it wouldn't affect them. Well, the people in power wouldn't be affected. And then eventually it would move on to a dictatorship. It would have to. If you're going to say, well, Congress should control the White House and the Supreme Court, and that we should have no national defense, we should have no border patrol, we should have no law enforcement, no prisons. Every man, every child for themselves. which means you couldn't let your children out of your sight for 1 second because it wouldn't be safe. There would be zero deterrence. In fact, just the opposite. You would encourage every bad guy on the planet to come here because they knew, and they know now, with this policy that's been in place for years with sanctuary cities, they could come here and get protection from the Democrats. Why do you think so many of them wanted to get on board that bus when they were offered bus rides to New York City? When they were offered bus rides, they knew, hey, sanctuary policy, let's go there. We don't have to worry about a thing because they won't cooperate once we get there. They're not going to cooperate with federal enforcement. We know that. And we can just, and if we want to commit a crime, nobody's going to find out about it. If we want to commit a crime and then escape to our nation of origin, we can do that. We can go anywhere. We're invisible and we're invincible because the power has been handed to us by lawmakers in the United States.
2: Understand, those lawmakers are supported by basically, well, I won't say half the country, but 40% of the country that yep. vote Democrat yep. on a consistent basis.
3: Yep.
2: The Democrat voter wants this.
3: They do.
2: The Democrat voter has no sympathy for these the two American citizens and their, you know, two young kids who are permanently disabled. There's no compassion. There's no kindness. There's no willing to solve this particular problem. They don't give a damn that American citizens die. The children die. The children are injured, permanently disabled the yes. rest of their life.
3: Yes. They will require
2: they,
3: care.
2: They don't care. Raskin doesn't care. Nope. Jay Appal doesn't nope. care. By the way, I shouldn't say that because I shouldn't look at just those that are perceived as radicals. It's across the board.
3: It's they the entire party. It. Tell me who right. does care.
2: Yeah.
3: Tell me. Where's the march
2: right. yeah.
3: to protect children from the left? Well, where's the big, they can do a No Kings rally every other weekend and they can't say a word to the families of those who are taken or injured.
2: They don't care. We are Red Eye Radio.
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0: Beer and I Radio. He's Eric Carly, and I'm Gary McNamara. We'll have one of the other witnesses, a mother whose child was, again, permanently disabled, again, in a hit and run by an illegal immigrant testifying. She was also furious, but there's no compassion from Democrats at all. They don't care about American citizens.
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3: All those folks out there listening to the show, maybe by mistake, maybe you thought you were tuning into John Bon Jovi and you hit Dan Bongino by accident. Then you're like, man, he's not nearly as good looking. But this isn't a mistake. Stop what you're doing. I need you to listen to this. Ladies and gentlemen, I'm telling you, you're getting...

0: Fox News, I'm Ted Linder. Jury deliberations going to continue Thursday, today, in the Lindsey Clancy murder trial. Fox's Brian Yenis.
1: The jury of nine women and three men sent a note to the judge saying they are still deadlocked. Judge William Sullivan then read the Tui Rodriguez, or dynamite, charge, a final instruction urging the jury to reconsider their positions.
0: Clancy's lawyers say she was suffering from postpartum psychosis and is not criminally responsible. Two people dead and three police officers wounded after a shooting in Minneapolis. The gunman also dead. Fox's Jill Nato.
2: Police rushed into an apartment building in downtown, hearing gunfire and encountering shooting victims. No word yet on a motive. The FBI and ATF are joining with state and local police to go over the scene and find out more.
0: Two of the police officers were shot, one in the leg, one in the stomach, both in stable condition. America's listening to Fox News.
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10: For a long time, when we talked about the HPV vaccine, we were talking about protecting girls from cervical cancer. But now there's something every parent of a boy should know as well. The vaccine isn't necessarily just for girls, because a new study out of Johns Hopkins School of Public Health found that boys and young men who got the HPV vaccine cut their risk of developing HPV-related cancers by about half. HPV, that virus, is incredibly common, nothing to be ashamed of. Almost everyone who's sexually active will likely be exposed at some point. The CDC currently recommends the vaccine for kids at ages 11 or 12, but it can be given as early as 9. And if your kid missed it, it's not too late for them to get protected. Catch-up shots are recommended through age 26. If you have questions, if you have concerns, your family pediatrician is a good place to start. I'm Dr. Sanjay Gupta, helping you live a better life.
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13: So a Texas rancher was killed by a suspected cartel IED. 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
16: And he is Eric Carney, and I'm Gary McNamara. 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
16: All these videos came out after we had finished our show yesterday, but still worth playing because this was from Tuesday, the Sanctuary City hearing before the House. And these passionate parents of young children who were permanently disabled in different incidents by an illegal immigrant driving. This woman's name is Patricia Fox, and here is her story. And and you and I both think it's important because we live in the time of social media where somebody will write, yeah, but, you know, that, you know, they'll sit there and we ignore the passion and the fury and the anger and the sadness and the frustration of the actual victims. And it's important to show, because the Democrats always claim that they're compassionate and kind. We have provided you over the years example after example where they are not. They don't give a damn about American citizens. And Sanctuary Cities is the one of the most perfect examples of how they don't care. But here it is. Here's Patricia Fox on Tuesday.
6: Good morning. Thank you for inviting me back. My daughter Carissa was hit on March 28, 2025 by an illegal alien. She was launched headfirst into a concrete barrier at nearly 50 miles per hour. The driver and passenger of the vehicle fled, never checking to see if my daughter was alive. Despite her initial prognosis, Carissa survived. Praise God. But survival and recovery are not the same. A year and a half later, this is what survival looks like. Every morning, I use a Hoyer lift to raise my adult daughter out of bed because she can't sit up, stand, or get herself up. Her physician says that she requires two people to safely assist her. Colorado Medicaid denied us in-home nursing, so I figure it out. Medicaid also denied the wheelchair that Carissa needs, so I make do with the one she has. Carissa can't eat, so I blend her food, and I feed her through a G-tube in her stomach. I give her medications, I brush her teeth, I bathe her, I meet every basic need that she can no longer do for herself. And when something hurts, she can't tell me. I become fluent in my daughter's facial expressions, movements, heart rate, sounds. When I finally put her to bed, I'm not done. I sleep lightly because the pulse ox could alarm at any moment. I need to be able to turn her oxygen on. And this doesn't end with me. My 19-year-old daughter already thinks about the day I become too old to care for Carissa, when she and her older brother have to pick up the mantle. She's not scared of the responsibility, but she does worry that she won't be able to do it as well as I do. At 19 years old, she already has accepted that her future, along with her sister's, has been forever changed. One collision created an entire family of victims. And while every catastrophic collision is devastating, there is another layer of pain in knowing that this one was preventable. Last time, Congresswoman Jasmine Crockett asked us, if an American citizen had done this, the pain would be there all the same. Sure, Chris's brain injury would be just as devastating, but the story wouldn't be the same. Because if an American citizen had hit my daughter, I wouldn't be here asking, why was somebody who had no lawful right to be in this country here to hit her in the first place? Valeria Bermudez-Marcano wouldn't have been considered one of the worst of the worst. She drove without a license, even though in Colorado, illegal aliens can get them. She drove without insurance. She could have gotten that, too. Valeria chose to disregard our rule of law. And my daughter paid dearly for it. Colorado continues to fail Carissa. I spend my free time fighting with long-term Medicaid because the budget for disabilities was cut by a Democrat-led joint budget committee. But Cover All Coloradans, a program providing health care to people who lack qualifying immigration status, including people here illegally, is still in full swing. These are Colorado's fiscal priorities. On the criminal side, all but class five felony were dropped. As part of the plea deal, Valeria was ordered to pay $15,000 in restitution for the motorcycle. For my daughter, nothing. A motorcycle received more justice than my daughter. Mercifully, Valeria was deported. The ICE officer that took her into custody works closely with DEA. He's removed so much fentanyl from our streets. We don't have the means to count the number of lives he's saved. He's a hero, along with everyone else that I've met at Denver ERO. I just received word yesterday, 70-plus Colorado schools are poised to stage an anti-ICE walkout on September 4th. If that is not some Communist Party Red Guard, I don't know what is. Our kids can't read or do math at a grade level. They can't tell you what a woman is. But they can march against the very agency that is protecting our kids from trafficking and fentanyl. The agency responsible for making sure that what happened to my Carissa doesn't happen to them. Our story shouldn't be partisan. The lives of American citizens should matter to both sides. We get it. You guys hate Trump. The campaign ads, they're all the same. Taking the fight to Trump, standing against Trump, Trump, Trump, Trump. You need to love Americans more than you hate Trump.
17: There you go, Patricia Fox yesterday. And you get nothing in return from the Democrats.
16: No.
17: There is no emotional connection whatsoever because
16: nope.
17: They simply don't care.
16: Now, you should see when the camera pans them, they're absolutely stone-faced. There's you don't see one single ounce of compassion.
17: None.
16: For what this family has gone through. And, you know, and I'm glad she mentioned what Jasmine Crockett said to her. Well, you know, if an American had done it, well, the whole point is Americans are supposed to be here.
17: Right.
16: This was preventable because what you're saying is we wish to allow people to break the law.
17: Right.
16: We wish to allow people from outside the country to break our law. You are advocating for the lawbreakers, and you sit there and make it sound like there's no difference. And as we have said, whenever they bring that up, we have said, it doesn't matter. Well, you know, the percentage per capita, that doesn't matter.
17: Well, again, it's one more version of giving deference to the criminal,
16: yeah.
17: To the person who wants to do harm and should have been prevented from being here in the first place. They want to get completely off topic. It's like saying, well, your child could have gotten a disease or your child could have been disabled by something else. You know, it's especially heartbreaking to listen to these parents. As the parent of a special needs child who is high functioning, I became friends with parents who have severe special needs children. My cousin, his son is severe special needs. It's 24/7 care. The van that they have to transport him in costs a lot of money. But they can't get him to doctor's appointments or anywhere else. Ben requires special care around the clock. And you add to a situation like that the idea that it was preventable. Not only was it preventable, it was caused by policy that put in place a person who shouldn't have been here who caused it.
16: And not a law that was just happened to change or went through the cracks.
17: Right. Or this expired is, this or whatever.
16: Is, right. Yeah. This is premeditated,
17: yep.
16: Calculated,
17: deliberate.
16: For decades now.
17: Yes.
16: And over the last 10 years, because even 10 years ago, Democrats, you have some Democrats saying, no, we can't have this. Now they're all behind sanctuary cities.
17: Yes.
16: And they don't. And I just, you know, we keep saying it. When I say they don't give a damn, you know, I know there's a harshness to it. But there's a little part of me hoping, you know, I'm sure like these witnesses, that by being harsh against these uncaring, cold people, they're going to change. But the reality is they're not.
17: No, they're not.
16: They're not about to change. It doesn't matter whether you're passionate. It doesn't matter whether you say these are children. These are children. And these, whether it's deaths or two children or, you know, two young people. Her daughter's now 22 years old. The other was 7 years old, you know, being permanently disabled. The entire families they talk about are victims of this, and they just don't care. If you don't care about this, if you cannot bring out compassion, what kind of cold-hearted SOB are you?
17: It's a whole new kind of evil. It really is, because you couple that with other behavior in the same group, and that is wanting children to be able to decide to mutilate their bodies and pushing legally for that to be the case. And then saying if the parents disagree with it, they're abusive.
16: Or the killing of a healthcare executive because they're a healthcare executive.
17: Yes.
16: Health insurance company.
17: That's right.
16: Executive. Or, you know, in the Clancy case, women bringing their children, basically cheering. Should be no cheering for this, for the suspect. We know she did it,
17: right? Right.
16: Because why don't? Because they admit she did it. You know, when it comes to killing her three children, we'll get to that a little bit later on, because there's a ton of stuff on that on social media and in the media that we want to address here on the show. But sitting there and bringing your children, cheering for the woman. I mean, it is absolutely the most bizarre thing, and this is almost the exclusive domain of Democrats.
17: Yes.
16: All of these things where you go, well, you're talking about innocent people's lives. Where is the compassion? None. Zero.
17: None.
16: Cold-hearted. We are Red Eye Radio.
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0: We're Red Eye Radio. He's Eric Carney, and I'm Gary McNamara. And I think that's the thing that those parents feel, you know, with the Sanctuary City testimony is there's almost a sense of hopelessness that there's going to be so many other victims, and they wish to, you know, they wish to stop that. They wish to stop it, you know, with Delilah's Law and everything else that Mr. Coleman has, you know, put in, and Patricia Fox also supports. They know they can't get Democrats behind them. There's a sense of complete hopelessness, and they don't know why. And there's, you can tell, I mean, I'd probably be a lot angrier than they are. You know, I would, if I was testifying, probably be screaming where they weren't. I can't be angrier than they are.
1: Right.
0: This happened to their children.
1: Right.
0: Make sure I say that correctly.
1: Here. Yeah. Yeah.
0: But it's just, there's what I feel so bad for them is that sense of hopelessness. That you're not going to change a major political party, that the coldness, the callousness, the uncaring, the evilness.
1: It's going in the opposite direction. They're getting more and more callous, more and more evil.
0: Yeah. And it's as if when you express your grief and your anger, it drives them more into the opposite direction of being more cold and evil.
1: Right.
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0: A deadly shooting in downtown Minneapolis. I'm Ted Lindner, Fox News. Two people are dead, multiple people injured in a mass shooting Wednesday night in downtown Minneapolis. Fox's Chanley Painter with the details.
1: One victim died at the scene, one more at the hospital, and three police officers were injured trying to stop the suspect, but all are expected to survive. The gunfire erupted just south of the Minneapolis Convention Center, triggering a massive police response. Investigators now believe the suspect died from an apparent self-inflicted gunshot wound. The two officers who were shot suffered non-life-threatening injuries, while a third was hurt during the response. Police continue to clear the building, where flooding from a burst pipe, water pipe, has complicated the investigation. Authorities say they're still working to determine a motive.
0: That's Fox's Chanley Painter. The gunman also found dead. Meanwhile, Fox 9 in Minneapolis reporting the suspected gunman was being evicted for previously making threatening statements. Day 6 of deliberation begins today to make

0: The Yaffe Program, 9 to 11 a.m.
1: While grocery prices have increased a lot, wages have increased more in that same period of time. So a lot of this is just perception. Now, perception rules in politics. 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They still feel like they're getting screwed, and that puts a perception in their minds that something is wrong.
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3: The U.S. Army now needs a new secretary, as former Secretary Dan Driscoll's last day on the job was Wednesday. Fox's Kevin Uretsky with more.
4: There appears to be more questions than answers about why Driscoll stepped down after only about 18 months on the job. In a post on X, Driscoll wrote, "Serving in the role has been the honor of a lifetime," adding, quote, "We could not have made the progress we did without the support of Secretary Hegseth." However, there have been reports that conflict with War Secretary Pete Hegseth may have led to Driscoll's departure. Several military leaders have either resigned or been fired since the Trump administration took office, including Army Chief of Staff General Randy George, who retired just after the war in Iran began, and Europe and Africa Commander General Chris Donahue, who stepped down in July. Kevin Uretsky, Fox News.
3: Democrats denouncing two of their own Wednesday after they voted in favor of Republicans. Fox's Chad Pergram's on Capitol Hill with more.
5: Moderates Jared Golden and Marie Glusenkamp-Perez deserting their party to advance a series of GOP measures. Democratic leaders call the revolt, quote, a significant breach of trust by the turncoats. One plan the duo backed condemned socialism and endorsed the Save America Act. Renegade Jared Golden says he voted with Republicans to unlock a bill safeguarding Maine's lobster industry. Republicans believe this says a lot about Speaker hopeful Hakeem Jeffries. As Jeffries quibbles with moderates, progressives push packing the Supreme Court. Republicans forcing a vote on a constitutional amendment freezing the court at 9 justices.
3: The bill failed to get the two-thirds majority needed to amend the Constitution. And Tropical Storm Marie strengthening into a hurricane on Wednesday night out in the Pacific Ocean. This according to the National Hurricane Center. Hurricane Marie located about 375 miles southwest of the southern tip of Baja California. I'm Ted Lindner. This is Fox News.
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11: All across America, we are Red Eye Radio. He is Eric Harley, and I'm Gary McNamara. Good morning.
12: Hello.
11: You know, we talked a little bit in the previous hour about the Sanctuary City hearings that were held in Congress, and the Democrats, of course, feeling totally and completely inconvenienced by being there, but they actually brought in parents of two of their children that were victims of illegal immigrants in car crashes. And one was a hit and run, and another was a truck.

0: driver. And so, you know, you and I just sit and look at this and go, I mean, just how uncaring can you be? And we try to compare it to other things like the shooting of the health insurance company CEO back last year.
1: Yeah, Brian Thompson.
0: Thompson. I happened to just see this. Thanks, Alan gave me this story. Multiple scholars warn that social media, this is from the College Fix, could be helping turn alleged murderer Luigi Mangione into a Robin Hood-esque figure in light of angst against the healthcare system. Their warnings come after a new Emerson College poll found a significant minority of young adults appear sympathetic to him. The 28-year-old is on trial after allegedly murdering United Healthcare CEO Brian Thompson in December of 2024. Nearly 4 in 10 people, 39%, between the ages of 18 to 29 consider Mangione's alleged murder acceptable or at least somewhat acceptable, according to a poll published on August 20th. Overall, less than 17% of Americans felt that same way. The acceptable or somewhat acceptable rate declined with each age group going from 26% for those ages 30 to 39 to 10% for those 50 to 59 and 6% for those 70 years or older per the data. University of Notre Dame professor Tim Weiniger told the College Fix that he's not largely surprised by the number of young adults who are sympathetic to the accused. I imagine that young people feel that Mangione represents frustration and they understand why he allegedly murdered the executive. Here's the point. Those are the people least affected by the healthcare system.
1: Yeah, right.
0: They're not even affected by it.
1: No.
0: If you should have anger of people saying, well, doggone it, it should be justifiable, and there is no reason to be justifiable. It isn't justifiable. Because what you're saying is, well, if they turned down your health care, well, was it in the contract?
1: Right. Did they violate a contract? Yeah. And if they did, violence is still not the answer.
0: Right. There's a civil system that we have here. But it should be people over 70. You know, those old people, the ancient people who had
1: really old people.
0: Really, really, really old people.
1: That were born in the mid-1900s.
0: You know, I got a birthday this month. Jeez.
1: You do have a birthday this month.
0: And I won't be 70 anymore.
1: You and my youngest daughter have a birthday. I think they're just a few days apart. She's going to be 30, and you're not going to be 30.
0: I'm only a couple decades. Well, a few decades. No, wait, yeah. A couple is two. A few would be three, right?
1: Yeah, you're more than twice as old.
0: But it should be, all right, I'll include me. It should be us. We should be the ones that are furious, right?
2: Well, I'll tell you this.
0: At the healthcare,
2: that's it.
0: The things we go through in the healthcare system.
2: I'll say this. In my younger years, I was not an advocate for senior citizens. I will say this. I have had a change of heart over time, and with time, I have become more compassionate. I have learned to see my faults in not being compassionate when I was, say, 20 or 22 or even 52. I'd say when I, probably somewhere around my 60th birthday earlier this year, a whole new, we'll call it wave of compassion for senior citizens arrived in my heart like a gift. Are you buying this? So I am becoming, and with each day as I get closer to 61, I get wiser and wiser. And I have a great, not complete, I'm getting there, but a great respect for seniors. I do have
0: What was the movie they filmed in Fort Worth at the Water Gardens? The one where
1: the sci-fi movie.
0: Yeah.
1: Wait,
0: was it 40 or 30 where you went, where you were? where you were eliminated.
1: Yeah, was it 30?
0: I think I forgot.
1: I want to say it was 30.
0: I can't think of the name of the movie.
1: Wow. Something runner. Hold on.
0: The Running Man?
1: It was no. Was yeah. it running? No.
0: I can't think of it.
1: What was the one, Ron? Huh? Blade Runner.
0: No.
1: Yeah, Blade Runner was filmed. That was the one filmed in the Water Gardens, right?
0: No.
1: No?
0: No.
1: Yeah. I thought so. We'll see.
0: No.
1: No?
0: Let me just see here. I can't think of it. Okay. Dystopian. Okay. No, that's where your bio, you said dystopian future, Los Angeles 2019, in which synthetic humans known as replicants are bioengineered. That's not it. So,
1: well, that's the one that was filmed in the Fort Worth Water Gardens, though. Blade Runner was.
0: Okay. I'm thinking of something else. Logan's
1: Run.
0: Thinking
1: of different running.
0: Right.
1: Yeah.
0: Yeah.
1: There's Running Man, Logan's Run, Blade Runner. There was a lot of running back then in sci-fi. Yeah, it's so you were, and what was the deal? You were taken out at 30? Yeah.
0: Logan's Run, filmed in the Dallas-Fort Worth area.
1: Okay.
0: Used as a futuristic, the Dallas Market Center, the Fort Worth Water Gardens.
1: Okay.
0: Was used for Logan's Run.
1: Okay. All right.
0: I was always an advocate, for mandatory.
1: Oh, yeah. I'm sorry. My AI said, rather than Blade Runner, it was Logan's Run.
0: Yeah.
1: You're right. Yes.
0: Yeah.
1: Sorry.
0: Oh, I remember.
1: That's bad AIing on my part.
0: Yeah. Come on. Let's get
1: Or the fact that I can't read.
0: No, I was always an advocate for mandatory assisted suicide for anybody 70 or older. I've changed my mind now.
1: No, I just want them to drive faster. This is the only thing. That's my only request. But now that we're aging into it, I think one day it may be the young people telling us to slow down, because we were in the era of, faster cars, right?
0: Mm-hmm.
1: So if you're in the era, if you grew up in the era of the Model T, 2030, that's highway speed.
0: I've come to think now that 70 is the new 25.
1: Why?
0: And
1: why would you think that? Why would anybody think that?
0: Well, I wrote to my buddy the other day. I went to my new primary doctor. Then I went across the street to my favorite breakfast restaurant, and it was around 9:30. Mm-hmm. And I said, "Wow!" I went in there, and it was full of just gorgeous women. Now they were all pregnant or with very annoying children, and I turned 71 years old this month, and I went, where the hell am I going with this? That's what I wrote to him, and he goes, that was the best text you ever sent me in my life. Yeah. That was just greatness.
1: Yeah,
0: because you went, you probably go, where am I going with all of this?
1: Yeah. What does this mean? What does any of this mean? Yeah, yeah.
0: So when you see this, but there is a legitimate point. I mean, we're having fun here, but I think there's a legitimate point. That you've got 39% of young people that say, well, Luigi Mangione, we believe that, what he did is partially justified. Murder at a healthcare executive is partially justified. They're not even in the healthcare system yet.
1: No.
0: They're not even dealing with the healthcare system at this particular point. They're not sick. They're young people.
1: Yes.
0: So why do they justify it if they haven't been personally impacted? And again, I'm not using it as an excuse if you're personally impacted by something negative.
1: Right.
0: But it's, you know what it's like? And I do believe it is social media. When I go on, if you pay attention to social media and you've never flown on a commercial airliner before, you'll never fly.
1: Mm. Right. Yeah.
0: Because flying on a commercial airliner is the worst experience that you could possibly ever have, according to social media.
1: Well, no,
0: it's completely the worst thing ever. Now, I've been flying since 1974.
1: And boy, are your arms tired.
0: Oh, man, I'm telling you. And nothing's really changed.
1: Right.
0: About the same thing. Now, I do get my upgrades now and things like that.
1: Yeah.
0: So, but it's the same.
1: They peel your grapes for you, all that.
0: Well, but the flight attendants don't pay attention to me.
1: Yeah. Ma'am, with my salad, could you peel my iceberg, please?
0: Is this all you have? Is Italian red wine? By the way, could you please tell the cattle back there to stop mooing and coach?
1: Yeah. Somebody's snoring and coach. Would you go, please, put a pillow over
0: them? I got upgraded to first class. Yeah. When the hell did we start allowing kids crying in first class, for God's sakes?
1: We need second. We need coach noise cancellation headphones, please. CNC. Yeah.
0: Now
1: and bring me an ashtray for my edibles. You have what wine pairs nicely with edibles, man? Can you tell me that? This fork looks dirty. I can't eat my edibles with this fork.
0: And then they come in and they tell me.
1: slicing edibles with a knife.
0: The flight attendant came in and told me, they said, sir, you've got to move your seat up. Why? Why the hell are you telling me what to do?
1: Yeah.
0: Who do you think you are? Sir, we're going to tell the pilot. What do you think this is, a dictatorship? Actually, it is in the airplane.
1: The pilot doesn't have control over me.
0: Yeah, nobody has control over me.
1: Actually.
0: I'm a citizen of the United States.
1: Yeah, exactly.
2: Well, CFR, no, I mean, you. Honestly, no. Actually, is that where some of the weird behavior on flights is coming from? Is that, you know, that people that don't, I don't know if there's any correlation to how many times these individuals have flown, but I mean, the weird, you know, videos you'll see that go viral with somebody just kind of losing it.
0: Oh, yeah. Yeah, but I guess my point is, when you see that things that are basically compared to when my father was born,
1: mm-hmm.
0: a miracle now.
1: Yeah.
0: Being able to go anywhere in an airplane viewed as one of the worst experiences. Now, we have so much abundance in everything.
1: Well, with airplanes, I think of like the military. Okay, not only did you just have to learn to fly, you had to learn to fly and then fight, you know, the whole dogfighting thing. You had to learn to do that and maneuver. That, to me, is a totally different kind of brain. And now we just walk into a building, sit down in a chair, and then when it's our turn, we get onto this big metal tube with wings and then sit in another chair for a few hours, and we're all the way across the country.
0: Yeah, I mean, it's compared to when you actually look at what we have, but there is the mindset that you've been born in abundance. You know nothing else except that.
1: Right.
0: So you don't relate. Now, I will say this. I've always looked back, and I wasn't born in the 1800s.
1: Almost, but no.
0: Right. But I look at all the modern conveniences that we have, and I'm able to look back and go, my God, we are so blessed that we were born at this time in human history.
1: Oh, my gosh.
0: You know, there is such gratitude for what we have and what technology has brought us, and that I can fly, you know, wherever I want to go, that I've been able to have a career and still be able to, you know, with my immediate family, have a great relationship, and then to the point where they've actually said, you know, it's like you live here because we only see each other like once every 3 or 4 weeks, and we see you once every 3 or 4 weeks.
1: Yeah.
0: So we're always, I mean, that it's unbelievable, you know, what we have and the abundance of everything that we have and what you get in a, for example, in a supermarket, and an automobile provides, you know, to you. I mean, what technology has given us and the abundance of what we have, and all we do is bitch.
1: No, yesterday, my automatic sprinkler system went down. I didn't know it. I went to change the settings to change the watering times, and then I had this alert. I Google it on my phone, comes up, says, all right, here it is. Here's how you trace it. Traced it. 10 minutes later, ordered a part for less than $9. It's going to arrive on my porch sometime between 4 and 9 a.m. I could have paid $5 to have it delivered yesterday afternoon. I'm going to, when I get home and there's daylight, I'm going to go into the ground where this thing is located, unscrew it, and then connect 4 wires, screw it back in, and then my system's going to, hopefully, be fixed. It's going, you know, it's, and I'm thinking to myself, first of all, an irrigation system, like for your home, not farming to sustain a farm and sustain life. It's only about my grass looking green.
0: Well, that's happened a bunch to me just up around my house. It's like, oh, I got to fix this. What do I do? Go to YouTube. Okay, there it is. What parts do I need? Okay, it'll be here. Oh, geez, I got to wait till it's 4 o'clock in the afternoon. The part's not going to be here until between 4 and 7 a.m. in the morning. What the hell's going on? Society is crumbling.
1: I ordered a new head unit, radio, and everything so I could upgrade my new truck. You know, something that I wanted, but I had to order it direct from this company, and it wasn't going to be overnight. And I was like, oh, you got to be kidding me. But it's going to take 3 days.
0: But where does it get to the point of you've grown up with all abundance and everything is there for you where you don't know any difference?
1: You never have to leave the house.
0: But where does it come to the point of complaining to the point that if you don't get the abundance and exactly what you want, that murder is a possible solution? Where does that jump from?
1: I think the murder of Brian Thompson is very close to that.
0: Yeah. That's the point.
1: Yeah. How do you get there?
0: How do you get there?
1: Well, here we are.
0: How do you get to the sanctuary cities earlier and not caring about Americans?
1: Right.
0: We are Red Eye Radio.
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4: Farmers, whether in the middle of harvest or just beginning, Dan Needon of the National Education Center for Agricultural Safety says make safety checks of machinery and have personal protection and safety equipment available prior to the start of harvest for each season, for each day.
5: We always want to take a look at fire extinguishers that are in the shed and in the combine. Are they charged? Are they ready to go? The first aid kits. Do you have a farm first aid kit that's stocked and ready to go?
4: Needon adds, if a grower's area uses 911 signs for emergency notification,
5: have a notebook in every vehicle that might go from farmstead to farmstead, because farmers are now renting more property than ever before. So if you have an emergency, that you can get that 911 sign and be able to give them that 911 number right away, which is going to tell the dispatcher what fire department, what ambulance, what law enforcement agency to be able to respond.
4: I'm Rod Bain reporting for the U.S. Department of Agriculture in Washington, D.C.
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0: We are Red Eye Radio. He's Eric Cronin. I'm Gary McNamara. Yeah, so, you know, you talk about the sense of entitlement and, you know, in a society of complete and total abundance where everything is almost, when you think about it, and how we've advanced in the last, and I can look at my dad's life. He's 100 years old. I can look back at what they had at 100 years ago, what we have now. You've got abundance, which then turns into a sense of entitlement that everything should just naturally happen, to complete rage if every one of your wants and needs is not taken care of.
2: Right.
0: I don't psychologically understand how that happens.
1: Listen, nobody likes making a move. It's not fun. You got to get people together. You got to figure out how you're going to do it. You got to go rent a truck. No, don't do any of that. Instead, do it the smart way. Talk to my friends over there at Two Men and a Truck. TwoMenAndATruckHuntsville.com. That's their website. Go talk to them.

0: News. I'm Sue Guzman. Jurors in the Lindsay Clancy murder trial returning to the courtroom this morning to resume deliberations after telling the trial judge yesterday they were unable to reach a verdict.
1: The jury of 9 women and 3 men sent a note to the judge saying they are still deadlocked. Judge William Sullivan then read the Tui Rodriguez or dynamite charge, a final instruction urging the jury to reconsider their positions.
0: Fox's Brian Yenis. Clancy's lawyer says she was suffering from postpartum psychosis and is not criminally responsible for the deaths of her 3 children. A mass shooting at a high rise in Minneapolis Wednesday night. 2 people dead, 6 injured, including 3 police officers. The gunman also found dead. And a federal judge is blocking the Trump administration from enforcing a new executive order limiting the number of people eligible for birthright citizenship. 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
2: I was just scanning the Babylon Bee.
3: Yeah.
2: One of my favorite headlines from yesterday. Mm-hmm. Babylon Bee writers devastated as AOC announces she will never date a conservative.
3: That would have been funny.
2: I was faking it yesterday funny. As if I was devastated, but of course we all know it's...
3: Well...
2: It's a... Good God, I couldn't spend a...
3: How would you have a conversation? Would you like to go to
2: AOC?
3: Well, first of all, let's just start with the date, right? Okay, would you like to go to dinner? What did you mean by that? Would you like to go to a place where we can sit down and they'll serve us food? Who's going to service food? And don't you have compassion for the servers? What do you mean by someone will service food? This is 2026.
2: Now, I know what I do with you. Let's go out to a wine bar. She's always drinking wine. So
3: yeah.
2: I'll say this. My opening.
3: How about a box of wine and a McRib? And you stay in your car. I'll stay in my car. And we'll just sit there with the windows open in the parking lot of McDonald's. And, you know, that way, if I need to leave, I can go now.
2: Now, look, because I'm much older than her, but still single. I will let you know that I would date her at least once. All right. Now, it has nothing to do with being attracted to her. Let me finish here. If I was, mm-hmm. I believe my testosterone level is about 1% of what it was at 18.
3: All right.
2: But to me, I would date her if she would accept it just because of the curiosity of what the hell is in a mind like that.
3: Well, first of all, I don't have any blue dye for my hair. What am I going to wear? I don't have any hipster jeans.
2: But I don't know. I wouldn't know where to start because my only goal would be I need to get into this mind. One of the most frustrating things that I think most conservatives find is that when somebody has a liberal mindset, you can never get to the core of what their beliefs are. If you talk to me or you... You can get to, we will fill you in exactly how we think about everything.
3: You don't even have to ask in my case. Just hang out with me long enough and it'll happen.
2: You're going to find out what, why I think whatever question you have, I'm going to answer you, and then I'll say, have I explained it fully to you? I was having a conversation with somebody the other day, not about politics, but something else. And I just said, do you fully understand what I'm saying here? I mean, do you, because I just want to make sure you understand. And then they said, Gary, yeah, I understand completely. I've known you long enough where I know what your motivations are on everything, because I completely understand. But I wanted to make sure that they understood it. And I would say that in any other issue, you know, of politics or whatever. And so there's, to me, always this curiosity. I would love to actually, I mean, it wouldn't be a date, because I'm just trying to find out how, you know, whether there's a path that I could understand to the insanity of a liberal mind. But there is a genuine curiosity of that, and why they won't tell us how they think. Why, they are, maybe because they don't know how they think. They just, you know, there's just certain thoughts in their head. One thing that you and I have learned, and we learned this a few years back, that one of the biggest mistakes that people make is we believe that all human beings think the same.
4: Right.
2: Yeah. And they don't.
4: Right.
2: You know, they don't think the same. They don't process thoughts the same way. They just don't. There are people that are, you know, and I view myself as somebody who's analytical. Here's the issue. I want to break it down. I'm not offended by what the opposition thinks. In fact, I have more curiosity than I think they do to understand why they think the way that they think.
4: Yeah.
2: There doesn't seem to be curiosity on the left to say, why do I think this way? And if you ask me, Gary, why do you think this way? I'd lay it out. Here's number one, number two, number three, number four, number five. There's a different way of thinking, I believe, that most conservatives are, true conservatives, are critical thinkers. They analyze things. Mm-hmm. They observe, they analyze, and then they can point out, you know, what they like and what they dislike. One thing that I found out with the women that, and most of them I had more in common politically, that I've, you know, dated and had relationships with in the past, I will tell you this, that every woman I've ever dated before, any woman who's a friend of mine today will tell me, they say, you know, you're really rare. And I go, why? They go, because you tell us what you like about us. You actually lay it out. You'll say, I like this about you, and I like this about you. And people really don't do that. I go, they don't? Because no.
4: Mm-hmm.
2: They go, you lay it out real early. You know, I like this about you. I like that about you. I like that about you. I like that. You know, do you know you do this? That's really, really cool, whatever. She goes, women especially always tell me, I point out to them what I specifically, you know, like about them. And of course, what I dislike just doesn't exist.
4: No, I, after 37 plus years, I regularly, I send my wife a list of pros and cons.
2: Send? You're not in the room?
4: Yeah. No. She needs to study this when she's alone and has time to think about it. She needs to think about what she's done.
2: In order to have corrective action.
4: Because there are ways to correct it. No. I think, actually, if you talk about relationships, whether it's a relationship between, you know, a couple or friends or just acquaintances, there needs to be a clear table setting of, you know, what is what. Because the more you cloud that situation or try and make it something that it's not, or try and pretend to be something you're not, or the other person, vice versa, whatever, then there's nothing there that's genuine. It's not on, you're not on solid ground. You're not on sure footing if that's going to be your approach. The approach has to be, you have to know that person, I think, to have any respect for them. And that goes for every level, every degree of any relationship. And I think that's what it's about. I consider myself a pretty good read on people. You can tell by their actions how they carry themselves, the words they use, if they say thank you, if they, you know, those kind of things. You can see that in when I interact with people. I love being around people. And when I interact with people, I just love being around people who are seemingly good people. And that's, you know, that's the difference, is that now, and this kind of goes back into the psychology of what you were saying before, how did we get to this point where you cross this line, the left has crossed this threshold into this uncaring group that seems hell-bent on justifying violence or committing violence in extreme cases. This psychology is extremely important and should be explored, because there is an underlying, there is a root cause, there is a basis for all of it. And if, and none of it is based on honesty, except for the fact, I'll put the asterisk here, if that's truly who they are, and more we are seeing them own, certain people on the left, these radicals will own how they feel. They will, you know, do these things and then, or say these things and justify them.
2: Well, let me ask you this. Is it, as we've talked about before, and this, you know, I came to the realization decades ago, and so did you, and one of the things that hit us was when anything that we would say, the opposition would say, well, that's racist. Well, it's not racist at all. Why do you keep saying it's racist? Why do you keep assuming it? And then we realized that liberals are the ones who practice identity politics.
4: Yeah.
2: And they admit they practice identity politics. It's not like we're making the accusation and they don't know it.
4: Right.
2: You know, Democrats have talked about it, but we have to stop judging people by groups and judge them by individuals. Well, to me, that's a basic critical thinking concept. You judge everybody by how you meet them. You don't put anybody in a group and say, all blacks think this, and therefore all whites should think this. Or if you don't think this, I mean, the racism that is thrown out, especially in the Democratic Party, at blacks.
4: Yeah.
2: You know, you better not get off the reservation.
4: Right. Well, you look at what Obama said in 24.
2: Yeah.
4: He was railing against black men for supporting Trump.
2: Right. So you look at these, things and you say, do they not have the ability? Were they not trained? And I'm trying to think, did anybody, I guess with conversations, nobody ever said to me, you know, because we hear this, we need to teach critical thinking. Well, I don't know how you teach it. Nobody ever said to me, Gary, let's teach you critical thinking. You know, I was raised by critical thinkers, so maybe that helped me. But is it actually the case where there are certain people that don't have the ability to do critical thinking? Have they not trained their minds, or have their minds not been trained? However you do that, and I don't even know how you would do that, but I know that in order to be a critical thinker, you think differently from somebody who reacts emotionally and with incredible passion, rage, and fury about an idea that they don't even fully understand.
4: Yeah.
2: You know, how do you get to that point? Is the mind a completely different mind? Does the mind process thoughts in a completely different way? And I would have to say, yes, it does.
4: Yeah.
2: And so my next question would be, why is that happening? So no, I would go on a date with AOC, not for anything romantic, but any liberal that would say to me, yes, I want to have a discussion with you, I'd love to have. And I just go back to my Uncle Norm very quickly here before he died, you know, and we disagreed on stuff. But he told me, he said, before he died, he said, you know, I don't agree with you on everything. He said, but I love listening to you because I know exactly how you've got to every thought.
4: Right.
2: He goes, and most talk show hosts, and this would go back 30 years ago, most talk show hosts, I don't know how they come. I know what their opinion is. I don't know how they get there. You always make sure that I know. He said, so I know when I'm finished listening to you, I know that even if I disagree with you, that your opinion comes from a base of morality.
4: Right.
2: And it was one of the nicest things he was ever said to me.
4: Right, yeah.
2: We are Red Eye Radio.
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0: Mara.
1: Well, the NFL season starts next weekend, and the good thing was the Colin Kaepernick hype ended yesterday. It didn't last as long as it normally did.
0: Yeah. Well, it's going to get shorter and shorter.
2: That was the best ever, though. He's calling out the NFL's a bunch of racists. They don't really mean all this stuff.
0: Which is why he kept trying to get back in over and over.
1: It's exactly what we have said all along, that you have to understand that the liberals have to continue to divide. They need to continue to make more victims and therefore more oppressors. And now the NFL, that was trying to say we're standing up for the victims, of course, have become the oppressors.
0: Yes, of course.

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0: are expected to make a full recovery. I'm Dave Anthony, Fox News. The three police officers injured in Minneapolis responding to a shooting in an apartment building.
1: I can't emphasize enough how dangerous this situation was and how heroic our officers were in their response.
0: Mayor Jacob Fry, the gunman's dead, is believed he shot himself after police got involved.
2: A total of seven people were shot, according to authorities. One victim died at the scene, one more at the hospital, while three others were transported from the scene. In addition, two officers were shot and are expected to make a full recovery, while a third officer was hurt during the response with non-life-threatening issues.
0: Well, that's Fox's Jan Lee Painter. Lindsey Clancy's jury will return for a sixth day of deliberations at her murder trial. Fox's Nate Foy outside the court in Plymouth, Massachusetts.
3: Yesterday, for the second time, they informed the court that they cannot reach a unanimous decision. At that point, the judge gave what is called a Tui Rodriguez charge in Massachusetts, which instructs the jury to continue deliberating, but it is a final warning before a possible mistrial. Listen to the judge.
4: There is no reason to suppose that the case will ever be submitted to 12 persons more intelligent, more impartial, or more competent to decide it, or that more or clear evidence will be produced.
0: Clancy's using an insanity defense in the killing of her three children. The U.S. did not go on the attack again last night in Iran, but the president warns he's prepared to do another one anytime. And as Fox's Madeline Rivera reports, he says the latest strikes Tuesday were heavy.
5: President Trump indicates Iran was trying to rebuild their radar and missile systems and deploy rockets that would have launched mines in the Strait of Hormuz.
6: We took out all of the new equipment that they tried to build along the Strait of Hormuz.
0: Oil prices are up again. Gas has gone up a nickel the last couple of days. 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
1: You look at a lot of the socialist places, they're, usually pretty dirty. 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But because you're a progressive and you think they have a right to be there or something, they're not willing to clean it up. So it does cause a mess.
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2: That's Fox's Jared Halpert of the White House. As for the Army, Secretary Dan Driscoll resigned. Yesterday was his last day on the job.
3: There appears to be more questions than answers about why Driscoll stepped down after only about 18 months on the job. In a post on X, Driscoll wrote, "Serving in the role has been the honor of a lifetime," adding, quote, "We could not have made the progress we did without the support of Secretary Hegseth." However, there have been reports that conflict with War Secretary Pete Hegseth may have led to Driscoll's departure. Several military leaders have either resigned or been fired since the Trump administration took office, including Army Chief of Staff General Randy George, who retired just after the war in Iran began, and Europe and Africa Commander General Chris Donahue, who stepped down in July. Kevin Uretsky, Fox News.
2: Now an update on the Penn State University cocaine drug bust. The accused ringleader set free, awaiting trial.
4: Agostino Abatello has been denied bail before, but after a court appearance, he managed to get out of jail on $250,000 bail. Police say he's among about 13 people involved in trafficking cocaine through two fraternity houses near Penn State. Abatello and another suspect, Thomas Robinson, are said to have led the group, and Thomas's father, Paul Robinson, is charged with hindering apprehension by trying to conceal drugs and cash. Jill Nato, Fox News.
2: On Wall Street, Dow futures up, NASDAQ futures are down the day after rebound gains for both. I'm Dave Anthony. This is Fox News.
5: En garde!
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0: Dale Jackson. Yes, I am thrilled to be here with you. Yes, I am happy as all can possibly be. And I am not surprised that we are back at it in Iran. No, I'm not surprised at all. Here we are. We are continuing to see whether or not the Iranian Republican Guard Corps, they are dead. Yeah, there seems to be a lot of conversation going on about that. Trump says, I like our position after the U.S. tried trade strikes with Iran for the first time in months. There is some talk that the Iranians want to go back to the memorandum of understanding, which is interesting. That's very interesting. And Pakistan is trying to be involved here and make some sort of reciprocal deal here. But the Iranian president says Tehran will immediately reciprocate if the U.S. fulfills its commitments under an interim deal signed in June. I state explicitly that the United States returns to its commitments under the aforementioned memorandum of understanding. The Islamic Republic of Iran will immediately take reciprocal action. But let's just be honest about it. It's kind of been on them the entire time that they have decided that any time they have decided to mess with what's going on in the Strait of Hormuz, that they're violating the memorandum of understanding. I don't understand why we would play this game with them at all. What's the point? What is the point? Until we get a complete capitulation of that with them of every aspect of this, then it is time to just put them down like the dogs that they are. I mean, I'm sorry. What is the play here otherwise? No, what is the play? Just a continuation, a nonstop, never-ending continuation of this. Okay, we'll stop. Okay, now the Strait's moving forward. Oh, they shot a bunch of ships. Oh, here we go. Here we are again. Okay, they shot a bunch of ships. I mean, at some point in time, we have to accept that they're not good actors, and in order for this to end, they have to be ended. They've tried their best to make nice. Donald Trump has tried economic warfare, and what did they do? 2 weeks ago, or excuse me, two days ago, what did they do? They started firing on American ships, ships in the Strait of Hormuz yet again. Why? Well, because reports were out that showed that the Strait of Hormuz was, in fact, in American territory, and everything was moving forward nice and smooth, and things were happening. Two-thirds of the oil that was going through before was being dealt with. And now they're like, oh, well, hold on. We'll be more than happy to get back on board with the memorandum of understanding. How does no sound? I mean, the President of the United States wants peace here almost at any cost. And that's true. Okay? That is absolutely true. He wants peace at any cost. He wants this issue resolved. He wants to be able to say, look, we've got the situation in Venezuela taken care of. We got this situation in Iran taken care of. You can, in fact, count on us in the midterms. Vote for us. That's it. I mean, if you don't think it's political, I mean, you're crazy. It's absolutely political. Absolutely political. Chevron says that they're going to go after this Venezuelan oil. They're ready to get it done. They want to make sure that they've got enough people who are going to get out there and start pumping the oil there. They want that issue resolved. And they think they've taken care of Venezuela. Now they want to take care of Iran. And Donald Trump continuously, naively, seems to believe that there's some sort of deal to be made here that involves the Iranians just becoming good guys. And I don't think there's any reason to believe that they're going to. And I don't know how much he actually believes it, more so than it's a desire that the Iranians make nicey-nicey and stop with their nonsense. Okay? I mean, that there's that. And I think he'd love to have the situation with Canada wrapped up here soon, too. Now, I don't know if you saw this yesterday. I wish I could play the audio, but of course I can't. I don't know if you saw this yesterday, but Mark Carney, the Prime Minister of Canada, is that what they have? I don't know. The Prime Minister of Canada says, hey, stop making fun of us. I mean, that's how you know they're in a very strong position of strength. The way you know that is that they're begging the United States to stop making fun of them. And I'm not kidding you. At a press conference, the Prime Minister of Canada said that U.S. talks can resume when the Americans stop doing memes. So your solution to this is to say, please stop making fun of us. Do you think that's going to work on Donald Trump? I can't think of a more ineffective way of trying to make a conversation happen with Donald Trump than saying, I mean, please stop making fun of me. You're bothering me. You're hurting my feelings. I mean, it doesn't really seem like that's going to be something that works for them. Now, keep in mind, it really wasn't about this. They had an election, and Canada's governing Liberals have secured victories in three special elections, providing a significant boost to Prime Minister Mark Carney amidst intensifying trade disputes with the United States. Now, don't think for a second these things aren't related, because they absolutely are. They are absolutely related. They are totally on board with fighting a little bit of a trade war in order to get a political victory at home. And that's worked. It's the second time they've done it. It's the second time it's worked. Now, is Donald Trump a part of that? Absolutely. Absolutely. Carney framed the special election on Monday as a clear endorsement of his administration's trajectory. So they're emboldened, they appear to be. At this consequential time for Canada, voters have placed their trust in our government plan. The biggest shift occurred in Quebec, where Liberal candidate David Goebel won decisively. The district had been held by conservatives since 2018, but the party fell to third place on Monday. The local economy relies on aluminum production and dairy farming, key sectors affected by the trade conflict. But because it's Donald Trump, they're okay with going to war there and fighting that, even to their own detriment, because they think that Donald Trump is worse than, I guess, economic uncertainty in their country. And I mean, that's a choice. It's a choice they get to make, and they get to make that decision, and they've made it. Quebecers have the most to lose in an apocalyptic scenario where the U.S. absorbs Canada. This is what that election was about. A professor of political science at the University of Toronto said Carney enjoys higher approval ratings in Quebec than anywhere else in Canada, noting that Trump's remarks about annexation resonate deeply there. So again, the trade war is helping them politically. It's not helping them economically. That's obviously not true. They have the slowest growth of anyone in the G20. They find themselves, in a worse position every day. But they've got those elbows up. Now, what do those elbows up mean? Well, I'm not so sure. I have absolutely no idea. And I'm not sure that they know exactly what it means. Wow, you got two doses of me. That was nice for you. 866-494-WVNN. 866-494-9866. You can jump in right here on the ScoutPestControl.com WVNN Hot Take text line. We'll talk a little international relations there. We got some local stuff to jump into. We are starting to see flock cameras coming down around the South. What does that mean for North Alabama and Alabama as a whole? Yesterday, Ron DeSantis said flock cameras have to come down. A sheriff in Chattanooga, Tennessee, Hamilton County there, which there are parallels between North Alabama's politics and their economic sector. Not theirs isn't as robust as ours, obviously, but they've weathered some bad times here recently very, very well. Their sheriff put a pause on their flock cameras. Are we looking toward that locally? I don't know. Stay tuned. We'll talk a little bit about that. I know you guys are very fired up about flock cameras still and data centers. And the data center conversation is crazy. The amount of bribes, if you want to call it that, that you are seeing from different data center companies towards local folks kind of put everyone in a selling market. You know, if you've got land for a data center, these data centers, they're pulling out their checkbooks. Maybe take advantage of that. Anyway, we'll talk about that a little bit later in the program as well. I'm sure it'll come up in the seven things. Anyway, keep it locked right here. I am Dale Jackson. This is WVNN. We will be right back.
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0: WVNN. Dale Jackson here with you. Thank you for being here. Thank you for your time today. I mentioned the flock cameras getting banned all over the country. Data center fights happening as well. But not all data centers are created equal. It appears this data center that's causing the noise issues in Russellville is one of these Bitcoin mining facilities that people have been talking about. And it is definitely one that people are going to utilize to say, hey, we don't want these things. And I don't blame them. I do not blame them. I don't believe in blame at all. It's exactly the issue they've been having. Somerville homeowners who have spent months opposing a proposed Bitcoin mining center on Union Road have not yet visited the smaller facility in Russellville, but plan to do so to gauge what their communities could face. That came from yesterday. Now, the Somerville project of a 50-megawatt Bitcoin mining center has continued to move forward despite months of resident opposition. The Russellville facility, which is smaller in scale, is drawing attention because now residents are complaining about the noise that is related. So there is a lot of talk about why that noise is taking place. And some are suggesting, and this is pretty wild here, that this facility that is operating is not operating in the way that it is supposed to be operating. So that right there is a perfect example of why people have a lot of problems with these things. Okay, that's why people have a lot of problems with this. The mayor of the city said the centers are not necessary, but should face restrictions. This comes from the mayor of Somerville. They should be held to a standard where they need to be put in an industrial park. That's true. I agree with that. Or if they're going to build a 10-acre building, they ought to have to buy 100 acres and put it in the center of that 100 acres so they're not disrupting lives. Homes near the Russellville facility say that they have been dealing with these issues, but the Russellville police chief said no complaints have been filed regarding the facility. But we just heard WAFF's news talking about people complaining about that noise. Okay, so we've got a couple of competing narratives that are taking place here. There have been people that have gone to various data centers and the noise is not what you're hearing. It is not an issue. There's been some complaints and it was suggested to me that the one that's operating right now in Russellville shouldn't even be operating, and that they did not get the appropriate approval and still they've been operating illegally. I don't know if that's true. Again, these are just things that are being said. So it looks like that's what's happening. And it's funny, as I look this story up, I love this, from 2025 on WAFF's website, Russellville police put up cameras to stop illegal littering in its track. And it has cameras, and those cameras are busting people illegally dumping things on the side of the road. Then they go after those people who are dumping those things. And what about their Fourth Amendment? What about their Fourth Amendment right to privacy? What about it? I mean, have we thought about their Fourth Amendment right to privacy, guys? We're supposed to be concerned about that. No, okay. Well, I'm just checking. Are we not concerned about it now? Guys, I don't know. I'm merely a vessel here consuming the news as you guys do. And we need to know if they have decided that they are actually going to be violating their Fourth Amendment rights. And if they are, how can we allow them to do so? I think we need to allow more illegal dumping, because I would rather have illegal dumping on the side of my road than I would ever have a camera pointed at that illegal dumping. I mean, that's not me saying that. That's y'all saying that. Like, because it's a violation of their Fourth Amendment right to, I believe it was, dump on the side of the road, and anyone that tries to stop them is violating their freedom. And you're essentially acting just like King George. And Ben Franklin said those that would use cameras to stop people from dumping deserve to have their stuff
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0: News. I'm Gian Gelosi. The jury in Lindsey Clancy's murder trial going to resume deliberations for a sixth day. Yesterday, Judge William Sullivan gave them a Tui Rodriguez charge. It's a final warning before a possible mistrial.
1: It instructs the jurors to reconsider their positions and listen carefully to each other. Jurors are reminded another jury may not be better equipped to handle this case, and they're encouraged to reach a unanimous verdict without giving up any honestly held beliefs.
0: That's Fox's Nate Foy. President Trump says the U.S. is ready to attack Iran at any time, but also signals that renewed campaign against Tehran likely won't last long.
2: Treasury Secretary Scott Bessent says the recent strikes were limited. President Trump indicates Iran was trying to rebuild their radar and missile systems and deploy rockets that would have launched mines in the Strait of Hormuz.
0: It's Fox's Madeline Rivera. 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

0: WVNN. Dale Jackson here with you. Thank you very much for joining us. On the data center front, I am kind of amused, I got to be honest with you, by some of the conversation about it. Because now there's a new narrative going on about how Tommy Tuberville has, I guess, changed his position on data centers, which is not true. But, I mean, forget about that. I mean, we got to, you know, get that narrative going. And Tommy Tuberville outlaws data center approach as opposition to facilities mounts. There are two Republican gubernatorial candidate who has touted the facilities and slammed the crews for weeks calls for some requirements in an op-ed. Have you not been paying attention to Tommy Tuberville over the last couple of months on this issue? He's been talking about this for a very long time. He's been making it very clear where he stands and what he believes on these issues for quite some time. He's been saying openly, no more incentives. I've heard that 100 times from 10 different politicians on this program. No more incentives. But the story this morning that we're trying to sell here by our disingenuous clowns in the mainstream media is, why have they changed their mind on this? Huh? Why all of a sudden does everyone have a different position on this? Now they have a problem? No. This problem has existed, and they have made it very, very clear today and every day that we're done with the just giveaways to data centers, as people would call them. They're really tax incentives against taxes that would never be collected otherwise. So, again, you call them giveaways if you want. But there has been nothing in this op-ed that Tommy Tuberville has written that is a change in any way. It's exactly what it was. We're going to have data centers. We're going to bring them in. We're going to do it smart. And data centers will no longer receive any economic incentives to come into the community. That's not a change. It's exactly what he's been saying from the very beginning. So I don't know. I read this kind of stuff. I feel like I'm somewhat involved. Maybe I'm not. I mean, maybe I'm stupid. I mean, it's very possible that I'm a moron and I don't actually know what I'm talking about. But when I see Tommy Tuberville say no more incentives, I go, he said that to me personally. And when I hear him say we're going to bring in data centers, I hear him go, yeah, I've heard that one a lot too. And I support it. All right, cool. That's awesome. And you listen to this and you're like, what are these people in the media doing? Why are they framing this sort of in a way where it appears that they don't know what's going on? There are good data centers, there are bad data centers. And the one in Russellville that you'll hear about here on the news here in just a moment seems like a bit of a much, or seems a bit much here for people to be complaining about as if all of them are that one. And again, I wouldn't want it in my backyard. Nobody wants it in their backyard. Okay, nobody should want it in their backyard. And I want kind of people to understand that everything about this has been completely bastardized. Because it is a political issue in 2026. Okay? That's it. And I want everyone to know that if you want to have an insight on data centers or Flock or anything else, I got to remind you, if you go to war and demand there be none, you will lose. And that's it. You will lose. I mean, there was a story written as I was looking up some of these things about this, the Somerville Bitcoin mining facility. And one of the articles said, data centers will be the defining issue in the 2026 gubernatorial election. And maybe that's true. But if it is, you guys know that Tommy Tuberville is going to win that election, right? Okay, you know that. So it's kind of funny to say, like, this is the defining issue. Okay, well, if it is the defining issue and he's going to win, then we're going to just build data centers on every corner. Listen to this. Why do you insist on being Tommy Tuberville's nanny? Let him explain his position. I want to hear from him, not you. Hey, listen, you dumb bastard. Listen, Tommy Tuberville has explained repeatedly his position on this program and elsewhere. If you really want to know what he believes, you can know what he believes. At this point, you being ignorant about this is a choice. It is an absolute choice to not know what's going on here. And it's kind of a pathetic choice because what it tells me is, one, you're too ignorant to listen to this radio show and you should go back to whatever is left of the Rick and Bubba show. Okay, you should go back to that because that seems to be more your speed. And two, if Tommy Tuberville did explain it to you, I don't think you'd be able to comprehend it. And I'm sorry that the sitting United States Senator isn't explaining to you personally his position on data centers and only explaining it over and over and over again in the form of op-eds and radio interviews and television interviews. There's no BSing coming out of Tommy Tuberville on this. He's been openly, blatantly, and in my opinion, this is just me, too brash about it. He is, and I've said that. You're going a little nuts on this, aren't you? You're going a little far on this, aren't you? And he's saying, we're getting them, you're taking them, you're going to like it. And a lot of people are like, well, I don't know, man. I don't know. I don't know if that's really the way to go. But Tuberville's made it clear. This is not a free ride for them. They're not going to get any incentives. He says no incentives. That's very clear. So what exactly do you think his position is? I mean, it's a serious question. If Tuberville says we're going to have data centers, which he said repeatedly, and now he's saying data centers are going to pay for everything, and he's laid out editorials about my plan for data centers, what do you mean you need to hear from him? I need to hear from Tommy Tuberville. Okay. Tommy Tuberville wrote the editorial titled My Game Plan for Data Centers. States across America have given away the kitchen sink to recruit data centers, and the people are pissed. They should be. For years, politicians have offered big tech tax abatement, cheap power, taxpayer-funded infrastructure. Then they cut a ribbon and tell everyone what a great deal they made. They get the headlines. Big tech gets the tax break. Families get the bill. Well, here's the new headline. When I'm governor, data centers will pay for everything. There's no NIL deal here. Here's my message to data centers. If you want to use our resources, you will pay full taxes, cover the total cost of your energy, and replace what you take. We'll welcome you with open arms, but keep your hands out of your pocket. Or out of our pockets. I'm sorry. He's been saying this for a while. He's been saying this all along. I need to hear from him myself. Okay, Tuberville, I've got a message for Alabamians. He's talking directly to you. I just want a politician who asks for my vote. Like, I hear that from people. I'm just like, God, why are you so vain on this? Focus on the actual issues. Anyway, I being Tommy Tuberville, okay? I've got a message for Alabamians. Remember when people said the internet was a fad? Well, AI ain't coming, folks. Well, AI is here. America, not communist China, needs to lead. And I want Alabama to be at the front. Okay, so you've been given your personal invitation to understand what's going on, okay? He talked directly to you. He said, look, I'll help you understand. Here you go. So now what? Instead of pretending you don't understand the issue and pretending that you haven't been told the answer, What now? Now that you have the information, what changes? Let me guess. Tommy Tuberville isn't even from Alabama. Is that it? He doesn't know the three branches of government. No. What exactly is the issue now? You have one guy, Doug Jones, say, no, we're not going to have any data centers, which is a lie. One guy's lying to you directly and saying we're not going to have any data centers because that's just stupid. It's not going to happen. And the other guy is saying, here's how we can do it in a way that makes sense. And you're pretending these are like hard to understand issues? Come on, man. Do a little bit better here. I want to help you understand these things. But the first thing you have to do, and people need to understand this, the first thing you have to do is help yourself. Now, Dale, maybe you're being a little tough on this guy. Well, look, sometimes when your wife's being, you know, kind of unbearable, you have to tell her. How's she going to know unless you tell her? Sometimes when your friend's making a stupid decision, sometimes you got to tell them. I'm not saying this person is stupid. But stupid people don't know they're stupid. I mean, you'd understand that, right? Nobody's like, I'm a dumb person. I don't know anyone that goes around and saying, I'm stupid. Okay, I don't know anyone. Even Forrest Gump would say stupid is as stupid does. I don't think he thought he was stupid. I mean, he did say at the end, is he smart or is he like me? There's that part of the movie. But sometimes you need to have it explained to you in an easy way. And here's the easy way. The data centers are coming. And we need to do all we can to make sure we get the best deal possible. That seems to be the Tommy Tuberville idea. The other guy is basically saying, data center moratorium. Why? Because I want to win an election. Okay. And trust me, I see it on my social media. There are people commenting, I've left Tommy Tuberville's campaign because of this. And I think what they mean is they're not voting for him anymore, which is fine. But, you know, I'm not sure Mark Smith is going to be the guy that I'll just use that name out of thin air. Is the guy that's going to take down the Tuberville campaign because he's not voting for him because a data center. And on top of that, you get a data center at the end of this anyway. So it's about what is the best possible deal for people. And Tuberville is actually onto something here. It's a seller's market right now. Have you seen all the stuff that is happening when it comes to data centers? And we'll talk about that when we come back. But pretending you don't understand what the position is, I don't know how to help you there. That's sort of a position you can hold. It's not one you can hold and be smart. Stay tuned. I'm Dale Jackson. It's WVNN.
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0: phrase has been around for decades. Surely you can comprehend the difference between those and the massive ones that are being built nowadays. Come on. Be better. Wow. Wow. You know what? I will be better. What a great... Yeah, you know what? I am going to be better. That's a lot different than what I was going to do. I was going to be worse. But now I'm going to be better. Is there a reason why there is this insistence in talking to people like they are 8 years old? Is there something that I'm missing here? Is it effective? I mean, I have respect for people until they lose it. Here's 48 News' news story, okay? Here is their story. And again, I want you to understand this. They're complaining about something, and in the news story, they say, quote, Somerville homeowner Carly Carlton told 48 she and others plan to visit the Russellville site soon. I mean, you haven't been out there? Isn't the whole story that it's so loud? Like, that's what it is? And then if you go and look at the story, it looks like a shed with some industrial fans on top of it out in Russellville. I don't think this is what we're talking about. Okay? I don't think what it is. And the Bitcoin mining facility is different than a normal data center. I get that part of it. It sounds to me like what they're doing in Voltcore, and we looked this up before, Voltcore is sort of like a subcontractor, it appears. They build these things and then they lease them out. That's what it looks like to me. And they go and they do that, and they then give the computing power to someone that wants it. That's what it appears to me. And then when they're good, that person's done or defunct or whatever, someone else comes in and takes advantage of it. So I don't know if this is really a fair way of looking at it. But, I mean, look, we got to localize these stories. I get what they're doing. I'm not. There's nothing nefarious happening here from 48. But, again, I think what we're talking about is totally different. And I'm not kidding you. What you have in this picture, and you can't see it on the radio, is like three industrial fans on the back of what appears to be like a shed with some transformers next to it. I mean, that's it. That's what it looks like. And maybe there's a sound, but I'm not telling you how to do your jobs in the media. I'm not telling you to do this. But if you're going to tell this story, like, you should go get the audio. Like, that's the angle. Go get the audio of the weird or the or whatever. And the argument you made is you're hearing a lot of noise on the fans. This comes from the mayor, so I give the mayor their credit. This comes from Somerville mayor. You're hearing a lot of noise on the fans now, so this is going to be amplified by that much more. I'm guessing this massive Bitcoin mining facility, okay, the one that uses 50 megawatts as opposed to 12 megawatts of power, I have a feeling it's going to be set up a little differently than this thing that looks like it's built onto the side of a shed, okay? I think that's probably going to be a little bit different. I could be wrong about that. Maybe it's going to be exactly... Maybe it's just going to be a giant fan blowing into this lady's house. I don't know. I'd oppose that. Okay? I'm taking the bold position of opposing that. And that's why you got to do what's best for your community. And now it's a seller's market, like I said. Remember that? So it's a seller's market. Listen to this. Listen to what's happening right now. You have a lot of different places who are looking at data centers, and they're basically, you say, what can I get out of it? In Richland, Paris, Louisiana teachers got a $50,000 bonus from Meta. Compass Data Centers forked over $15 million for a new animal shelter in Ellis County, Texas. In Florida, developers for a failed Project Tango offered to hide their building from view with a small forest of pine and palm trees and native shrubs. North Point Development has proposed giving $10,000 to every household in the Hazel Township in Pennsylvania if it's allowed to build a massive data center for Amazon there. Maryland Governor Wes Moore's energy office told counties to make wish lists for data center developers. Ohio gubernatorial candidate Vivek Ramaswamy is pitching free electricity for towns willing to play host. Guys, this is the way. This is it. This is the correct answer. The correct answer is to say, okay, it is a seller's market. Let's go out there and get the best deal we possibly can. And I would suggest striking while the iron
1: 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WVNN Athens. 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

0: freezing police in Minneapolis. I'm Dave Anthony, Fox News, for their response to a shooting in a high-rise apartment building.
1: They rescued victims, brought people to safety, helped get approximately four people to the hospital, all while getting shot at themselves.
0: That's Mayor Jacob Fry. Two people were killed, at least six injured.
2: Police say officers ran into the building, finding blood and victims as they heard more gunshots. Two officers were hit, one in the abdomen, another in the shin. A third officer suffered a non-life-threatening injury. The suspected gunman was found dead. No word yet on a motive, but one neighbor said he'd been avoiding the suspect for the past few weeks because that suspect had been showing off a weapon.
0: That's Fox's Jill Nato. It'll be day six of deliberations at Lindsay Clancy's murder trial and the killing of her three children, but the jury's deadlocked, considering her insanity defense, prompting the judge to invoke something to get them to continue.
3: It instructs the jurors to reconsider their positions and listen carefully to each other. Jurors are reminded another jury may not be better equipped to handle this case, and they're encouraged to reach a unanimous verdict without giving up any honestly held beliefs. What the Tui Rodriguez charge doesn't do is force compliance, set a hard deadline, or alter the burden of proof. It also doesn't allow the judge to force the jury to continue deliberating.
0: Fox's Nate Foy outside the court in Plymouth, Massachusetts. President Trump is warning he could order another attack on Iran at any time after two rounds of strikes the last several days, in addition to imposing even more economic sanctions.
4: The regime is getting weaker and weaker by the day, and at some point they're not going to be able to shoot so easily, because I think the people aren't going to take it.
0: A prominent feminist activist has died. Gloria Steinem, who was a leading voice for women's rights for decades. Steinem was 92, died at her home in New York City. 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

0: Congressman Strong, let me ask you this question. 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
1: Let's see, Kevin Teague and Randolph Manstooth. 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
0: What the hell are you even talking about? 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
4: Next up, a bid for the Dow, down for the NASDAQ. An NBA team is being punished for violating salary cap rules to pay Kawhi Leonard, a player they've since traded to Toronto.
5: The NBA is suspending Los Angeles Clippers owner Steve Ballmer for 1 year and fining the team $30 million after an investigation found they illegally circumvented the NBA salary cap to pay superstar Kawhi Leonard off the books. The team is also being stripped of five future first-round draft picks from 2029 to 2033, and team executives Jillian Zucker and Lawrence Frank are also being suspended.
4: That's Fox's Tony Genualdo. The LA Clippers vowed challenge the NBA's punishment, calling the investigation biased. I'm Dave Anthony, and this is Fox News.
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1: 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It's local. It's the Dale Jackson Show. And it's only on News Talk 770 AM, 92.5 FM, W.

0: show. Good morning. Thank you very much for being here. Thank you so much for your time today and every day you're willing to spend it with us. We are going to take it from you. And I got to tell you something. I'm pretty excited about today. Because I think our little British robot friend is back. I could be wrong. We'll have to see a little bit later on in the program. But it looks like he has returned. It is not 100% confirmed yet, but we are working on it. So yes, there's a bit going on here. His name is apparently Ollie. I did not know that, but I do know that now. So we're in the process of trying to figure out whether we got this guy back, and I can't wait. Things are returning to a little bit of normalcy here on the program. I know a lot of you have missed all of this, and we're all very excited to be back here. So thank you so much for being here with us and dealing with us while we go through all of this amazing and fun stuff. So thank you so much for being here today. Yeah, there's a lot to discuss today, and I got to tell you, you are noticing something taking place that is somewhat disingenuous. And I've been using this term a lot here while discussing what's going on in our state and elsewhere, and it's mostly because most of the attacks that we are now seeing, and they are, I mean, that's what they are, they're attacks. Most of the attacks that we are seeing on Tommy Tuberville are somewhat disingenuous. But the disingenuousness is not solely inside the state of Alabama. It's basically everywhere. The disingenuousness is pretty wild when you watch it on the national stage, because you're watching the people who are predisposed to make excuses for the Democrats, that would be the media, and they're having a hard time having a reckoning with themselves over the fact that they back people who are completely out of the mainstream. And here's what I'm talking about. And we're going to see here if our audio works. But James Tallarico is basically just as wild and crazy as Abdul al-Sayed, but they're incapable of taking him to task in the same way they take Abdul al-Sayed to task. And I can't think of a reason why that is other than the color of his skin. And I know that sounds like a kind of a leftist position of, oh, they're doing it because he's the white guy. But what's the other reason? Both seats are winnable, they believe. But one person holds views that are exactly the same as the other, and our friends in the media treat them as if they're just like, maybe just a little out there, but they can be brought to the table. The other they treat as if he's this weird, unacceptable monster. I want you to listen to this clip here real quick. And I want you to ask yourself, would they defend this stuff if Abdul al-Sayed said it? Yep, I thought I could get it to play, but I was naive. I was naive. I was aspirationally stupid. And I have to own how aspirationally stupid that I was for thinking that that was going to work. So many apologies. Here it is. They are talking about how capitalism is oppressive, how capitalism is essentially white supremacy, and how that white supremacy, that capitalist white supremacy, is needing to be destroyed in order to save the climate. And they're having a debate about this. And the debate about this is not being mocked and maligned. They are treating that debate like it is a legitimate debate. I mean, it is not a legitimate debate. Let's make sure we understand that. It is not a legitimate debate. It is a foolish, silly, ridiculous debate that makes almost no sense. But it is a debate that they are willing to have. And they're not willing to have that with Abdul al-Sayed because they're treating him as an unacceptable figure. Now, maybe it has a lot to do with his outspoken anti-Israel stance. And there's a lot of people inside the Democratic Party who really have a problem with Abdul al-Sayed on that front. And Tal Rico doesn't seem as crazy. But it is interesting to watch as they talk about this. Abby Phillip, the person that basically allows Scott Jennings to make CNN relevant, said that basically what we're talking about here is woke Mad Libs, peak woke, calling capitalism oppressive, linking it to climate change, and saying it's white supremacy. I mean, if I was on the left, I'd be asking these individuals why all of this is unacceptable when it comes from a stupid white face, or excuse me, why it's acceptable when it comes from a stupid white face in Texas and unacceptable when it comes from a stupid brown face in Michigan. Now, I think it's because they don't believe anything they actually say and they're just triangulating. And that's what they're doing, and they're trying to figure out exactly what's the best thing for the party, not what is the most reasonable thing. But there's some new polling out here right now that is kind of amazing. It's some polling that shows that Republicans on a generic ballot are actually up. 2026 generic ballot, Republicans 51, Democrats 49. The Cook Political Report also has some interesting numbers out. Those numbers indicate that Republicans need to win 9 of 21. 9 of 21 toss-up seats in order to maintain power. Okay? That's what needs to happen. So you have this very interesting movement taking place as we get closer and closer to the election. And lastly, before we take our first break here, lastly, when it comes to the war in Iraq, the President of the United States polling number, or excuse me, did I say Iraq? I did say Iraq, didn't I? When it comes to the war in Iran, President Donald Trump's numbers are improving significantly over where they have been. And when asked, who do you trust more to deal with Iran, Donald Trump is winning that battle as well. So I don't know that we have seen a shift here in the American public. I don't know if that's the case. These kind of polls are not, you know, this is not an indication that the sea has shifted completely, or the battleground has shifted completely. But it is an indication that it's a lot softer than a lot of people think that it is. So we'll stay on top of this. I'll give you some more information. I'll see if I can get this audio situation resolved. And then we will continue as we move through the morning. Thank you very much for being here. Thank you very much for putting up with some of the problems we've had. You can weigh in and jump in right this very second and voice your opinion. You can also get your questions in for 10 with him. It doesn't really sound like we are moving all of this around to the point where Republicans are now back in play. Is that what we're seeing? Let me know. 866-494-WVNN. That is the ScoutPestControl.com WVNN hot take text line. 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
4: Huntsville Utilities will need to find a new place to install a massive 84,000-pound Tesla battery following community pushback. Originally, the battery would have been installed at the Stringfield Road substation in North Huntsville. The battery would store power during off-peak hours and release it back into the grid when demand spikes. They picked that location because of high electricity usage levels in the area, but residents are concerned about what would happen if the battery caught fire so close to homes. Huntsville's Housing Authority has 3 million reasons to celebrate this morning. It just received a $3 million Housing and Urban Development Jobs Plus grant. The money will go toward expanding employment services, job training, and financial empowerment programs for residents in the Northwoods and L.R. Patton neighborhoods. If you're looking to visit the park today in Gunnersville, listen up. Errol Allen Park will be closed today to finish some repairs. The city hopes to reopen the park by tomorrow. I'm Jonathan Skinner from the 48 Studios. Have a blessed and beautiful Thursday.
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6: Well, good morning, Thursday. Probably the warmest day of the week. We're talking run at 100 degrees. The highest so far this summer has been 99 degrees back in July. We'll get close to it. Drier air kind of filters in. Heat index around 105. Make sure you're staying hydrated. No big chance of rain. I'm meteorologist Brad Travis, and that's your forecast.
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0: soon on our little British robot friend. I may have. So, yes, we're still lacking that guy. We are also lacking all of our sound effects. So we still got that issue as well. But what I am not lacking is y'all's response to this. Wishful thinking on the part of Republicans. This election is already over. I tend to agree with that. I do. I tend to agree with that suggestion. That has been my point of view on this from the beginning. I tend to agree. I think that there is absolutely, and maybe I'm wrong on this. It's possible. I don't think that I am. I may be wrong on this, but I think that this election is already over. I've been openly pessimistic about this. And I've always been somewhat pessimistic about this election for a billion different reasons. And they're, you know, the obvious is, you know, it's a midterm election. The Democrats and whoever's not in power, is going to have the instinctive built-in advantage. I think we all know that. I think we get that. Someone texts in and says, Dale, I think the DSA is actually hurting Democrats. Oh, I think so, too. I think so, too, because they're crazy. They come off absolutely crazy, and people are not really down with it. I mean, again, remember, one of the boogeymen of American politics has been running around and saying that your opponents are socialists or communist or aligned with Russia or whatever. And traditionally, when people make that accusation against you, what do you say? What do you say? You say, no, I'm not. I mean, like that's what you say. You make it clear that, no, that's not true. I don't believe that. And you say that loud and you're proud with your whole chest. Well, right now, you say, Democrats, you guys are a bunch of socialists. And they go, that's true. Of course we are. We're all socialists. We should all be socialists. We should all be socialists. And they tell you that they are what you've always said they were. They've been lying this entire time. That's why when you look at this thing that happened with the vote the other day, where some Democrats came on board with the Republicans and helped them denounce socialism, they're all mad about it. It's like, hey, I thought we all agreed we were going to keep lying about this. I thought we were all going to just keep lying. And when some of them broke ranks, they got mad. They said, this is where we're going to keep lying here, guys. We can't be telling the truth on this. This is an argument they've been making against us for like 20 years, and now you're out there just giving away the game. 20 years, excuse me. That they've been making forever. And Democrats have been insisting that, no, we are not socialist. Well, now they're going, yeah, we're socialist. And you know what? You should be socialist, too. And America just goes, well, I don't want to be socialist. I don't want to be socialist anymore. I think that's crazy. Okay? I don't think we need to do that. That's crazy talk. No. No. And so the American people have kind of bristled on all of this, and I think it's going to cause them a lot of heartburn over the next couple of years, because I think they're going to put themselves in a place where they are not necessarily at risk or going to lose this upcoming election, but it does make it, I think, pretty clear that this is going to have some spillover effects into the next couple of elections. So this one that's coming up, no. But broader elections, yes, especially if Democrats are able to say, or at least the left-wing Democrats are able to say, hey, we put you in this position. Okay? We put you in this position, and you need to understand that we are the ones that you need to look at. We are the ones that you need to pander to. And they're going to say you need to give us our due. And if the power structure does, in fact, give them their due, they're going to make a bunch of decisions that the American people are going to say, we don't like this. We don't like this. The American people are not going to be saying, yes, give me more of this. I think they're going to find that giving the Democratic Socialists what they want and what the people, quote unquote, voted for. I guess I should say what, quote, the people voted for. Maybe that's a better way to say it. But doing that is not going to work well for them, because the American people, well, they'll say, okay, look, I voted because I don't like Donald Trump. I don't like Iran. I don't like gas prices being where they are. I don't like any of that. But I didn't actually mean all of this. I just wanted that to stop. Okay, I just wanted that particular item to stop. I do not want all of this crazy stuff that you guys are talking about. Because they're going to try to defund ICE. They're going to try to do all these different things that the American people don't like, but their crazy base loves. So I asked the question, what's the difference between Talrico and Abdul El Said? Listener writes in this, I think the difference between Talrico and Dr. Abdul Rahim El Said, because you're supposed to say his whole name. That's right. You're right. Is their support for their vocal activist trans community. Talrico isn't hostile to them, so the media can continue to support him with their full throat. Okay, I mean, yeah, he did say one of his favorite things is looking at trans kids. I mean, that's what he said. I mean, I don't understand it, but yeah, that he was pretty adamant about that. He's kind of a bit of a weirdo on that one. So yeah, maybe that is exactly what it is, and maybe that is the story there. Let's take a quick timeout. We'll come right back. Keep it locked right here on WVNN. Flying a little blind here on time, though.
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0: News, I'm Therese Crowley. Minneapolis mayor praising the police still struggling from defunding. Three officers injured responding to an active shooter at a high-rise apartment who shot seven people in all. Two civilian victims died. The gunman shot himself after police responded.
1: I can't emphasize enough how dangerous this situation was and how heroic our officers were in their response.
0: Mayor Jacob Frey. The Lindsay Clancy jurors back for day six of deliberations after telling Judge Sullivan a second time they were unable to reach a verdict. He applied the so-called dynamite charge, telling them no jury is as qualified to find the right verdict and if the mother was in control when she killed her three children. Heartbroken family in Greensboro, North Carolina. Their 13-year-old Caden, a picture of health, collapsed and died of cardiac arrest at football practice. 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

0: little British robot friend to say them, but I'll repeat them since someone took the time to write them. I say, old chap, having the bloody British Tex robot dude back has me quite chuffed. Well, then I'm off to Bedfordshire. Bob's your uncle. Keep your hair on. I don't know. Are those Britishisms? I have absolutely no idea. But what I do know is I'm looking at something telling me that the source is waiting. Like, we're this close. We're this close to getting where we need to be. I'm scared. I'm just going to be completely honest with you. I'm scared. All right? That's the real issue here. Yeah, as we continue to try to piece this all together. But the don't worry. We're going to get there. We're going to make this happen at some point in time. All right, Doug Jones, his disingenuous campaign continues, suggesting that, it is wrong for the data centers to come to the state. This is going to be his campaign. His entire campaign is going to be, we need to not have data centers. That's his outward position. But when pressed about it, he says, now Alabama can build data centers, but we got to do it right with the appropriate guardrails. And Alabama can do that without a governor who trades with these companies he regulates, calls your questions and concerns about your communities nothing but bullcrap, which is a bit of an over-exaggeration. But again, Doug Jones is running a pretty disingenuous campaign. Okay, that's as simple as it is. His campaign is dishonest. He is dishonest, and he's doing it because he thinks the only way he can win. And look, this really sucks for Doug Jones. He has an entire life of public service that we're told he's supposed to be proud of. Now, whether he's proud of it or not, I don't know. But he has an entire life of public service that he's supposed to be proud of, and here he is running an entire campaign that is predicated on the idea that no. The other guy is not from, it doesn't live in Alabama, and took money from groups that want to build data centers. Which, cool, man. I'll tell you this right now. Great. Does he want to build data centers? Yes. Are they paying him to say that? I don't think that's the accusation. So you're just merely pointing out they took money from them. Okay, that's great. He agrees with them, and they're funding his campaign. What do you want me to tell you there? What do you want me to tell you there? I mean, ask yourself the questions. Like, what exactly is Doug Jones's accusation? Is he arguing there's like some sort of illegal corruption going on here? They do this stuff where they talk about the money in politics, and I'm always amused by it. Because they talk about stuff like AIPAC. This is sort of now Doug Jones has not gone into this front yet. It just depends how desperate he's going to get. But they talk about money in places like AIPAC and stuff like that. They, of course, ignore that AIPAC isn't close to an entity that is buying American politicians. It's also a group of Americans. Meanwhile, foreign entities, money and lobbying and things of this nature, we went through it, far outweighs what AIPAC is doing. Middle Eastern countries in particular, significantly more. And by multiple times, by the way. We are talking about multiple times over. But again, what do? They focus on the Jews. I mean, that's what they're doing. And it doesn't matter that it's not accurate or right or fair or any of that. All that matters is it gives them an argument to say, you know, those Israelis are the ones really doing this. You got to understand that's who the real problem is with us. And you know, it's from the people who say that it's wrong to otherize human beings, they sure do like to otherize a certain particular type of human being. Now, you can make the argument that maybe there's a broader reason for that. I don't think that there actually is. I think it's pretty transparent and pretty see-through. But Doug Jones is going pretty hard on data centers and suggesting, which I, again, I want him to be honest here, so just make him own this, suggesting that his political opponent is bought and paid for. Now, he's also suggesting that Tommy Tuberville, with no evidence, is somehow illegally trading. Tuberville's campaign has pointed this out. Tuberville said it on this program as well. Tuberville has a broker who manages his investments and make day-to-day decisions about when and what to buy or sell. He's not making those day-to-day trading decisions himself. Doug Jones can talk all he wants, but Alabama deserves more than a D.C. lobbyist telling people he wants a one-year moratorium as a campaign line. And that's right. It's a campaign line. That's all it is. That's all it is. You have Alabama data centers with an investment of up to $63 billion that are proposing building and operating data centers across the state of Alabama. A $63 billion industry for the state of Alabama, and the guy running for governor is like, yeah, we should stop that. We really should stop these this $63 billion data center. We should stop building these things. The last thing we'd want is $63 billion coming in here and being used in our community. That would be terrible. Terrible. Absolutely terrible. You know what we need? An aluminum smelting plant in every community. That's what we need. That's what we need. Not data centers and servers. No. We need massive manufacturing facilities, which totally don't create any issues when it comes to the environment or anything like that. Nope. That's what we need. It's made up. It's totally made up, and it is completely fabricated. The state's ethics commission requires all elected officials, state and county municipal level, to file their annual statement of economic interest. The information doesn't require details around stock information unless the official owns more than 5% of a company stock, which they do not have at this particular time. But Doug Jones is suggesting that if for Tuberville to run for governor, he needs to divest every share of stock that he has that could be remotely tied to AI data centers and utilities. My opponent should entirely change the way he lives his life. He should do this because of reasons. What reasons? Forget about that. That's not important. I'm holding a press conference and I'm saying stupid things. Are you guys ready to repeat them? And the media says, yes, yes, we are. We are so excited about this. This is wonderful. This is where you get them. Doug Jones says this. He tells you we have to do the data centers so that we can beat China on AI. But as a senator, he was personally invested in one of China's leading AI and data center companies at a time when the data center and AI boom was taking off. Tuberville doesn't currently own Alibaba stock, per his annual disclosure report for 2025 that he reported last month. And he hasn't publicly reported any financial trading since December 17th. So what's Jones talking about? Nothing. He's just making it up. He's just making it up. I mean, it's nonsense. It's nonsense. And Jones is just desperate. That's all this is. And keep in mind, this company does data centers inside the United States of America. It operates data centers in Virginia and Silicon Valley. Now, if you don't like data centers, I mean, great, whatever. I mean, that's fine. But let's not pretend and BS and be quote-unquote, why am I saying quote-unquote, this isn't made up, this is the truth. Let's not be disingenuous like Doug Jones is being, okay? let's be honest about this and be honest about what's going on, because Doug Jones is not doing that. Doug Jones is continuing to suggest that there is some sort of nefarious plot afoot on the data center stuff. He's called for a one-year moratorium. Why? Because everyone else has. That's basically what's happened. And now you have Doug Jones and Bo Tuberville saying they should apply their own power, pay for the resources they need to operate. Doug Jones says, no, we shouldn't do it for a year because he's running a campaign and he needs an issue. And Tommy Tuberville says, no, build them. Build them well, and let's move Alabama forward. $63 billion. I mean, it's a hell of a campaign strategy. $63 billion in investment in the state, and the guy running for governor is like, we should really stop that. We really should stop all of this investment in the state. We really got to knock this stuff off. Okay. I mean, look, if you want to give in to every single moral panic you possibly can, go right ahead and do so. Doug Jones also probably believes there's a transgenocide, among other incredibly stupid things. Just whatever the hot button issue of the day is, Doug Jones, he feels that in his bones. Because he's supposed to. That's it. It's pathetic. And it really is. And I feel for members of the media because they feel like they need to be stenographers for Doug Jones. Doug Jones holds a press conference where he yammers on about Tommy Tuberville's stocks in data centers. And they write 900 word articles on it. I say 900 words. I bet this article is far longer than that. But that's where they're at. And basically every company that we are looking at that is donating, building data centers is going to be maligned. And that's what they're doing. That's part of a moral panic. You go and you find the people doing the thing you're pretending is terrible, and then you try to tie your political opponent to it. Jones says, I'm more concerned about his personal investments, what he's going to hold after the campaign is over, and is he going to be guided by what's in his personal portfolio, or is he going to be guided by what's best for the people of Alabama? Oh, that's a good question. What's best for the people of Alabama is business investment in the state, not some made-up moratorium that you've just decided you need yesterday because it's the alternate position that Tommy Tuberville has taken. I'm worried about your intelligence. That's what I'm worried about. Because Doug Jones is coming off as incredibly disheveled, desperate, disingenuous, and just incredibly pathetic. But we'll continue discussing this over the next couple of weeks. Stay tuned, folks. I am Dale Jackson. This is WVNN. We'll be right back.
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3: Huntsville Utilities will need to find a new place to install a massive 84,000-pound Tesla battery following community pushback. 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The battery would store power during off-peak hours and release it back into the grid when demand spikes. They picked that location because of high electricity usage levels in the area, but residents are concerned about what would happen if the battery caught fire so close to homes. Huntsville's Housing Authority has 3 million reasons to celebrate this morning. It just received a $3 million Housing and Urban Development Jobs Plus grant. The money will go toward expanding employment services, job training, and financial empowerment programs for residents in the Northwoods and L.R. Patton neighborhoods. If you're looking to visit the park today in Gunnersville, listen up. Errol Allen Park will be closed today to finish some repairs. The city hopes to reopen the park by tomorrow. I'm Jonathan Skinner from the 48 Studios. Have a blessed and beautiful Thursday.
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4: Well, good morning, Thursday. Probably the warmest day of the week. We're talking run at 100 degrees. The highest so far this summer has been 99 degrees back in July. We'll get close to it. Drier air kind of filters in. Heat index around 105. Make sure you're staying hydrated. No big chance of rain. I'm meteorologist Brad Travis, and that's your forecast.
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0: Dale Jackson here with you. I mean, guys, let me ask this question. What is Doug Jones going to do if he's elected governor? What's he going to do? What's he going to do? The only thing we know he's going to do is go after businesses doing business in Alabama. That's it. That's it. Now, I don't believe him. Okay, I mean, let me just tell you that right now. I don't believe Doug Jones on this. I don't think he believes what he's saying. I don't think he's ever believed what he's saying on this. I think he is merely stating what he feels like he needs to state to have an oppositional position. If Doug Jones came out and said that he loves air, if Tommy Tuberville came out and said that he loves air, Doug Jones would come out against it. I mean, that's as simple as it is. He wants to figure out a way to cut through what's going on in the world. And here we are. This is where it is. Has Doug Jones made his statement on where he stands on flock cameras yet? I mean, has he made that decision? Because I think that's another good one for him to jump on top of and demand that something be done and something be said and something change and he be a part of the conversation. But I have not heard exactly what he feels about that. So he's still probably trying to calculate what his position is. Jones said, if he wants to be the governor of Alabama, he cannot be a shareholder in the industry he is asking Alabama to bet its future on. So he can't have any stock at all. Or he should only, let me see if I get this right. He should only invest in companies that don't do business in Alabama. Is that right? Is that the argument we're making? You should bet against companies doing business in Alabama. Okay. I mean, look, I don't know why he's doing this. And I know our friends in the media can't do a simple follow-up question. And I know that I got no shot at getting a question to Doug Jones. Okay. It's 0% chance. But if I could talk to Doug Jones, I would say, are you betting against businesses that want to do business in Alabama? I mean, is that it? So the governor, who is going to be the governor-elect, Tommy Tuberville, when he is governor, he's supposed to go through his portfolio and say, take everything out of this that invests in Alabama. Now, that's what he's supposed to do. Now, he doesn't trade these stocks himself. That is the position of the campaign. And if there's any evidence that that's not the case, go right ahead and make it. And if I remember correctly, Tuberville didn't really do that well in the stock market here recently, if I remember the story. So it kind of blows a hole in this whole story. But forget about that. The facts, none of the facts matter here. This is not a scenario where people are looking for a way to figure out exactly what's going on and what these guys believe and where they stand. Because if it was, Doug Jones would be up there talking about what he's going to do. Not, my opponent is not good. I don't like my opponent. My opponent is bad. But again, if you're Doug Jones, what exactly is your other play? Your play can't be, here are the positions I hold. Because if he does that, first off, they're going to be out of step with Alabamians. And secondly, his base of left-wing lunatics will not be able to pretend that, well, maybe he's one of us. Because he can't. Those are his options. He can come out and make the statements of here are the things I believe. And either they're going to be A, out of touch with your average Alabamian, or B, out of touch with his base. I mean, that's it. Okay, he can say no to Alabamians, or he can say no to his base. So instead, what you do is you just be like, hey, isn't that Tuberville guy bad? Isn't this Tuberville guy the absolute worst? I really dislike this guy. Maybe we should do something about it, right? Oh, what am I going to do? Don't worry. Have you heard about this Tuberville guy? And that's it. And I'm just asking that if you're going to go and be a stenographer for Doug Jones, and you're going to go sit at one of his stupid press conferences where he's got a little butcher board up there and he's telling you that, you know, these people donated to this campaign, then ask the following question. Never going to be Governor Jones. Other than reacting to anything Tommy Tuberville is doing at any time by acting bewildered and angry about it, could you tell us what your vision is for the state of Alabama? We got that you don't like Tuberville. Okay, we all accept that premise. I hereby fully accept the premise that Doug Jones does not like Tommy Tuberville. Okay? I think we're going to be able to accept it. I think we can grow with it. We can just decide what we're going to do as a people in Alabama. But what else you got to offer? Anything? And no, it's fine to be against things. Don't get me wrong. I'm not even suggesting that it's not okay. It's completely fine to be against things. But you got to be for something. And if I was going to be against things, people doing $63 billion of business in Alabama, I don't know if those would be the people I'm attacking. I don't know why you would do that. You want more business in Alabama. You don't attack them for coming. Sorry.
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0: She was a leading advocate for women's rights. I'm Dave Anthony, Fox News. Gloria Steinem has died at the age of 92 after decades of feminist activism.
1: Gloria Steinem's death was announced on social media by her foundation, which said she died on Wednesday at her home in New York City, quote, surrounded by some of the many who loved her. She co-founded Ms. Magazine and spent decades advocating for women's rights in the workplace, as well as the right to abortion through political organizing. She was honored for her civil rights work with a Presidential Medal of Freedom in 2013.
0: That's Fox's Tanya J. Powers. Six people are recovering in Minneapolis the morning after being injured in a shooting at a high-rise apartment building. Three of them are police officers who responded as people fled.
2: The front doors were busted as I was walking down the ramp. Two different people was laying there, covered in blood.
3: I heard cursing, and then I just heard shot, shot, shot, shot.
0: Two other people were killed by the gunman, who's also dead. It's believed he shot himself during the police response. The manhunt for a cop killer in Georgia ended in South Carolina at a traffic stop.
4: The suspect that was in the vehicle, who was a passenger in the vehicle, shot himself.
0: Anderson County Sheriff Chad McBride says he died at a hospital. Police say the Warm Springs, Georgia officer killed Tuesday night, Chris Fisher, was shot in an ambush. An hour from now, Lindsey Clancy's jury will deliberate his sixth day at her murder trial. They've told the judge they're deadlocked, considering her insanity defense.
5: Right now, the reason for the disagreement among jurors is unclear. The only question that they've asked so far was to review Lindsey Clancy's prescription pills and the knife used in her attempted suicide after she strangled her three young children.
0: Fox's Nate Foy outside the court in Plymouth, Massachusetts. Iran's gone on the attack again, hitting a country again with American forces stationed there.
6: Targeting Kuwait with missiles and drones. Sirens sounded there, forcing people to take shelter. The event came after President Trump indicated on Wednesday the United States is prepared to strike Iran again when needed.
0: Fox's Trey Yingst. 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
0: We'll hear from Vice President Vance this afternoon. He'll lead the first White House briefing since Press Secretary Karoline Leavitt left, and the Iran conflict may be a top issue.
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1: Why exactly is your federal tax dollars paying for illegal immigrants to get sex changes in California? 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It's insane.
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I'm Neil Jackson. I'm excited to be here with you, and I am thrilled to give you a little misdirection here this morning. That misdirection is that my little British robot friend would be back today. No! Incorrect! It was a little misdirection. I thought it might be. But I am back in my normal studio. I feel a little bit better now, still not too happy because I am still struggling without my little British robot friend. But don't worry, the fight goes on. Every commercial break, I am wrestling with my computer, trying to figure out the best possible way to put the pieces back together in my heart and in my soul. So I am working on that. But life goes on. Things must continue. And I'm here to continue bringing you all the great information that you get every day here on this program. How do I do it? A lot of people ask that question. How do you do it, Dale? And it's just being incredibly talented, guys. That's as simple as it is. It's 8 after the hour. It's time to remind you about my good friend Matt Curtis and the Matt Curtis Real Estate Team. Look at what Matt Curtis can do for you. You can sell your house.

0: 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Now, I am going to jump into the seven things you should be talking about today. We already talked about some things that aren't going to come up in the seven things. It is a trend towards Republicans with polling and the betting markets moving towards Republicans. Now, again, we are in September. The election is in November. Draw your own conclusions, but we will follow that part of the story and see what's happening there. A little bit of a shift taking place. How long does that last? I don't know. But I will tell you this, Democrat socialists are being exposed every single day. Every single day. And that is having an impact on all of this. Either way, we'll get into the seven things you should be talking about today. That's brought to you by Two Men in a Truck. Two Men in a Truck. You'll get Two Men in a Truck and so much more. I've used them. I love them. I recommend them to people I don't even like. Why? Because I know they do a good job. Two Men in a Truck are awesome. Two Men in a Truck are ready to help you. And Two Men in a Truck will do something that other people don't do. That's use the grandma rule. Treat everyone the way you want your grandma to be treated. That's what they do. And a two-minute truck, you're going to be very happy with the job they do. It's going to be way better than the move you would have made. Okay? You would make a move that would cause all sorts of problems, dig up the floors, beat up the walls, beat up your furniture. No. Two-minute truck, make sure you don't have to do any of that. So now you can rest while they do the work. Two Men in a Truck, Huntsville.com. 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It's the seven things you should be talking about today.
1: Now time for the seven things you'll be talking about today. Number seven.
0: All right, the knives are out for Lane Kiffin. Man, Lane Kiffin may have picked the wrong time to pick a fight with the SEC and thrust himself into the spotlight over this, because a new book says that Nick Saban ordered staff to keep then Alabama coordinator Lane Kiffin away from campus women. Yep, that's right. With one former coach quoting Saban saying, you've got to keep Lane away from the girls that are in college. Just keep him away from the sorority girls, after Kiffin's off-field bar hopping reached Saban's desk. Holy cow. So, he's taking a lot of heat. He's taking a lot of heat right now, and they're going to do all they can to run Lane Kiffin down.
1: Number six.
0: Walker County Schools added security after the Cat in the Hat social media threats hit Cordova High, Oakman Middle, and Parrish, I believe, Elementary. With officials saying all threats are taken seriously and will be handled swiftly and powerfully, even if the Snapchat and TikTok trend may just be a prank. Now, obviously, it is a prank. I mean, that's what it is. But it is a prank that they have to take seriously. And when you find out who's behind this, you should punish them to the fullest extent of the law. Okay? That is what they need to do. There is no reason for anyone not to be just absolutely destroyed if they are caught doing this. Disrupting schools, terrifying children and parents? No.
1: Number five.
0: Republican Secretary of State nominee Caroline Dobson accurately stated that if Doug Jones, the cowardly caretaker, former junior senator in an ill-fitting suit who looks like he just woke up and stole his shoes from a homeless person who will never be governor, attorney general, or United States senator again and loves crushing ice cream sandwiches, were elected, he would abolish our state's voter ID requirement, repeal our ban on ballot harvesting, and invite voter fraud committed by illegal immigrants, while praising governor-elect national championship-winning coach United States Senator Tommy Tuberville on election security. She's running for Secretary of State. This is part of the job. And yeah, Doug Jones would do all of those things. I mean, just ask him. And just ask him straight up, hey, would you do away with voter ID requirements? And Doug Jones would say, yes, that's how you suppress votes and steal elections.
1: Number four.
0: In a report that's supposed to anger you over deportation, but is unlikely to actually do so, an Economic Policy Institute calculator estimates $2.4 billion in Alabama federal tax money is earmarked for mass deportations. Enough for 9,979 teacher salaries, or 8,293 nurses, or $1,650 per taxpayer as part of the $268.9 billion national total. Again, is this supposed to make me mad? Stop doing the mass deportations! Give that money to teachers instead, guys! Do you understand how stupid they think you are? I mean, did we not get it? Good Lord. Maybe the Biden administration shouldn't have let all these people in. Then we wouldn't be having to pay to remove them.
1: Number three.
0: 3 weeks ago, Lee County Sheriff Jay Jones said that people's information should be protected. He has now fired a deputy for misusing Flock license plate data, calling the dismissal an example of our commitment to hold personnel accountable. This is Alabama's third such case this year, and I think you're supposed to be mad about this. But there we go. So, see what's happening? People do wrong, people get punished. That's what you should want. But again, the moral panic on Flock cameras will continue until you care about it and you're very upset about it. Okay? So go right ahead and get mad about it. They have fired the individual who did this. That's exactly what should be happening. So good. Lose your job if you violate the people's trust.
1: Number two.
0: Doug Jones, the cowardly caretaker, former junior senator in an ill-fitting suit who looks like he just woke up and stole his shoes from a homeless person, who will never be governor, attorney general, or United States senator again and loves crushing ice cream sandwiches, demanded governor-elect national championship-winning coach United States Senator Tommy Tuberville divest every share of stock tied to AI, data centers, and the utilities that serve them, saying Alabama cannot have a governor who trades with these companies he regulates, which he doesn't. I don't know. Well, Tuberville's campaign called the attack desperate. It said a manager brokers those trades, and they're not going to do this. So good luck, Doug Jones. Don't worry, tomorrow you'll be on whatever the issue is of the day is, and you'll totally get him this time. Okay? All right? You made your little demand. The press was there, your little stenographer. Good for you, buddy.
1: Now, time for the number one thing you'll be talking about today.
0: All right, Alabama's congressional delegation voted 9-0 for a continuing resolution funding the government through December 11th, moving the next potential government shutdown, the next fiscal cliff, past Election Day. United States Senator Katie Britt was, quote, thrilled, end quote, that the House avoided another senseless shutdown. U.S. Representative Barry Moore saying the bill keeps government open without giving Washington a blank check. Here's what it actually does. It avoids any of the stupid politics that we would have over this issue in the middle of an election season, and that they can deal with it in December. And then on December 11th, we get to do this whole thing where we go, can you believe that Congress can't get the government funded right before Christmas? Can you believe that this is happening right before Christmas? Who's going to buy the cranberry sauce? Who's going to buy the children candy canes? Who's going to do it? Gallagher, they do this right before an election. Excuse me, right before Christmas. And then they'll tell us Jesus was an illegal immigrant. So There we go. Wonderful stuff here. Thank you very much for being here. You can continue to weigh in with your questions, your comments. Don't forget 10 with him at the end of this program. Right here, right now, Scout Pest Control, 866-494-WVNN. 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
4: Huntsville Utilities will need to find a new place to install a massive 84,000-pound Tesla battery following community pushback. Originally, the battery would have been installed at the Stringfield Road substation in North Huntsville. The battery would store power during off-peak hours and release it back into the grid when demand spikes. They picked that location because of high electricity usage levels in the area, but residents are concerned about what would happen if the battery caught fire so close to homes. Huntsville's Housing Authority has 3 million reasons to celebrate this morning. It just received a $3 million Housing and Urban Development Jobs Plus grant. The money will go toward expanding employment services, job training, and financial empowerment programs for residents in the Northwoods and L.R. Patton neighborhoods. If you're looking to visit the park today in Gunnersville, listen up. Errol Allen Park will be closed today to finish some repairs. The city hopes to reopen the park by tomorrow. I'm Jonathan Skinner from the 48 Studios. Have a blessed and beautiful Thursday.
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6: Good morning, Thursday. Probably the warmest day of the week. We're talking run at 100 degrees. The highest so far this summer has been 99 degrees back in July. We'll get close to it. Drier air kind of filters in. The heat index around 105. Make sure you're staying hydrated. No big chance of rain. I'm meteorologist Brad Travis, and that's your forecast.
0: It is 75 degrees right here at 722 on WVNN. 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

0: Gil Jackson here with you. Thrilled to be here with you. Always thrilled to be here with you. And listen, I got to tell you something. I got to make this as clear as I possibly can, okay? Let me tell you something. The moral panic over flock cameras is not going to stop anytime soon. Just know this. You may want it to stop. You may hope it's going to stop. Hell, you may be completely fine with it. In fact, you may be happy to see it going in the way that it's going. But let me just tell you this. As you continue to see this story grow and grow and grow, and every day we get another version of this, and we get it over and over. Listen to me. As it never stops, it's going to start being effective. And as it becomes more and more effective, you're going to find that we're going to get the stories that say things like officer fired, which is fine. Flock cameras go away, which fine. If that's really what you care about, that's awesome as well. I mean, if that's what we're doing here, great. But know this, and this is going to be an important part. There are going to be people who find themselves in situations where the flock cameras would have helped, and they're just not going to be helped. And I know people are going to say, well, liberty, freedom, got it, all that stuff. Okay? And just understand that when that story starts coming out, I'm going to throw it right back in your face. I just want to make that as clear as I possibly can make it. I am going to throw this directly back in your face. Because this is exactly how it's going to go down. It's exactly what's going to happen. We know it. This is the most predictable thing in the world. And eventually, the flock cameras will return. Okay, they will come back. The flock cameras will come back. We will see them again. They will return in some form or fashion. It may not be actual flock cameras. But it will not be until something happens. And then everyone responds by going, why are Walmart using all the tools they have available? Why isn't law enforcement doing something about this? Why isn't law enforcement? And they're just going to get that over and over and over again. And then it's going to come back. But you're going to get your little victories here and there on these issues. Apparently, in Madison County itself, we've got a candidate running, and the only thing he's doing, from what I've been told, is running around talking about flock cameras. He's running for sheriff under the premise that we're going to do away with flock cameras. That's his argument. Now, guys, why do you think that is? Why do you think that is? It's because the people that don't like law enforcement want them to have less tools. That's it. Guys, I wish it were vaguely more complicated than this, but it's not. It's not more complicated than this. It is truly as simple as that. The people who would normally say defund the police had nowhere to go, so their next response was do away with flock cameras. It's just their way of saying, we've got to get some small victory here on this issue. And they're getting it. And law enforcement, y'all ain't helping. Okay? Y'all are not helping. Okay? Every other day, someone else is getting busted doing something they're not supposed to do with these flock cameras. That's how you lose effective tools. Okay? I mean, that's how it works. The spotlight is on you. You guys are getting busted for it, and rightly so. When the abuses take place, they should be noted and found and called out. And then that's exactly how you stop them. You make it to where people don't or are not willing to do this stuff, and then it stops. And I'm not saying that's not good. That's real good. Any abuses taking place, it should be rooted out and stomped out. But, again, reminder, at the end of the day, here's what's going to happen. You're going to see the moral panic continue. You're going to see the flock cameras continue to disappear. And then you're going to get a situation where something happens that could have been easily resolved by the flock cameras, which have been operating for years. And you're going to hear a big cry that law enforcement should have done something differently. And then they're going to return. So, I mean, we just got to wait till that tragedy takes place. Stay tuned.
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0: News. I'm Gianna Gelosi. Feminist activist and icon Gloria Steinem has died at the age of 92.
1: Steinem rose to fame during the late 1960s and 1970s as a feminist activist. In 1971, she founded the first national periodical run entirely by women called Miss Magazine. In 2013, she was awarded the Presidential Medal of Freedom. Steinem was widowed and never had children of her own, but was the stepmother of four children, including actor Christian Bale.
0: Fox's Chanley Painter, day six of deliberations in the Lindsey Clancy case. The jury twice saying they're deadlocked.
2: Right now, the reason for the disagreement among jurors is unclear. The only question that they've asked so far was to review Lindsey Clancy's prescription pills and the knife used in her attempted suicide after she strangled her three young children.
0: Fox's Nate Foy, America's listening to Fox News.
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0: VNN. Bill Jackson here with you. Thank you very much for joining us. Appreciate you being here. Appreciate you every single day. Before we get into it with Sam Gavan, my state senator, who will join us here in just one quick second. Let me get some responses in here real quick. Guarantee me a law stating that no flock camera can be used for traffic enforcement, and I might concede to their placement. So your concern is like they're going to be like, hey, you're speeding. Here's a bill. I mean, that's it. Yeah, I'm not a fan of that either. Are they being used that way? Okay, I'm just checking. I don't think that they are. Those who are arguing about constitutional freedoms regarding flock cameras are ignorant because license plate registration are not protected under the Fourth Amendment if you are on a public roadway. Of course, I think everyone knows that. I think everyone knows that. Okay, oh, also got some good questions in here about radio commercials and stuff. Don't worry, we'll save those for 10 with him, bro. There's a little preview for you. When we come back, we'll get to that. But right now, let's bring Sam Gavan on the line with us. Senator Gavan, thank you so much for being here. He's my state senator. He joins on the Alabama A&M $350 million Bulldog Hotline. And we got to get into some stuff with him that's going on. Senator Gavan, I don't know if you saw this story. I took a little heat for this, but I just want to get your thoughts on it. There was a story about the Little League World Series young lady who out of Phoenix City, and what a big deal that was. Well, people were making prop bets offshore on the Little League World Series. And prop bets are like, you know, they'll throw this many pitches, they'll get this many outs, they'll do this many hits and things of that nature. And a lot of people were like, oh, that's kind of weird that you're betting on, you know, 1200 baseball, which I would agree is very odd that you're betting on stuff like that. Yellowhammer News had an article, and I guess I misread the article. So let me just first offer up a little bit of full disclosure on my part. I've always had a little bit of a problem with some of the framing from the gambling interests in the state, where it's like, hey, we got all this illegal gambling going on. That's bad. You know what we should do? We should do more gambling. That's how you resolve this issue. I don't know if you saw that article, but in it, they quote Chris Blackshear, who actually said anything about this. They were just quoting him from in the past, where he was saying there's illegal gambling going on. We should legalize it. Have you heard anything about this story? And what do you think about the idea that, hey, we should legalize gambling in order to make sure that this illegal gambling isn't happening?
1: Yeah, the only thing I've heard about it is actually you talking about it on the radio. And, you know, it's the same old thing. You know, it's kind of like we got to pass the bill to know what's in it. We got to, you know, expand gambling to control gambling. And, you know, well, we don't have to, spots of money and about how they're going to do it and where they're going to do it. And that's just the same old fights we've been having for the last eight, well, beyond the last 8 years, but the last 8 years I've been in the legislature.
0: Yeah, I agree with that. It appears that's what this is. It's just another battleground on that. And again, I thought it was an interesting story. Yellowhammer, it immediately drew my attention. And when I saw the Blackshear quote, I think I lost my mind because of my previous interactions with him. So maybe I missed the point of the article. But I done goofed on that one, so I kind of wanted to bring that up and go full disclosure here. All right, moving past that. Doug Jones is basically holding press conferences regularly going, you know what sucks? That latest thing Tommy Tuberville said. Now, I get it. I was here in 2010 when Republicans took over the legislature. And I watched as Mike Hubbard and Philip Bryan, the communications guy for Hubbard, the ALGOP, and the chairman of the Alabama Republican Party, they responded to absolutely every single thing that Democrats were doing at the time with a press release. And so I get what Doug Jones is doing. Is this a winning issue, the data center thing? I mean, it doesn't seem like what they're going to give up. It looks like they're going, but you see, you know, reality might be creeping in here. Donald Trump's been pretty adamant on this. Tuberville will become even more adamant on it. But some of the national media seems to be kind of turning away from the idea that it's an environment-destroying monster, and they're laying out some of the incentives of it. Does it have the impact that people thought it was going to have, or is that is it kind of, are people turning towards data centers, or is it still a no, don't do this in my neighborhood?
1: Well, it kind of the latter. It is a lot of it is not in my backyard, okay? But understand that this is there's a reason that Doug Jones is running the ad he's running in the Madison County market right now or the Huntsville media market right now, because there is overwhelming opposition. Now, this just isn't just something that's just a few people grumbling on Facebook. Majority of the people up here do not want data centers in the Tennessee Valley, for sure. Now, they may not care whether they're somewhere else. Now, I've heard just anecdotally about people in other counties, some places they're like, well, they're not worried about it here because basically we're kind of maxed out on what we've got. We can't, you know, nobody's looking at us for a data center, but when people are looking for it, there's concerns about it. And now, is it going to swing the election? I don't think it's going to swing the election by any means, but he's got to get something that is bipartisan, and that is a bipartisan issue that Jones can claim. And people don't really want to hear the nuances of it right now. I don't think that's just not something that they're looking to hear. But we'll it's going to be something he's going to hammer on. It's going to be something that coaches is just going to say, you're wrong. And, you know, but the people are still saying we don't want them. And so, you know, I don't know how that's going to all shake out in the end of the day, but I have been a broken record on it in that we don't need them in the Tennessee Valley. I'm not condemning them everywhere, but I'm saying we don't need them up here from an energy standpoint. And I've been saying that for well over a year before it was right. Cool to say so.
0: you were against it before it was cool in that regard. The issue, though, is it maybe the way Tuberville's talking about it? I talk to Tuberville semi-regularly on the radio. It's not like we're having back-channel conversations or anything, but I talk to him semi-regularly on the radio, and he's been pretty clear on this, and you've, I think, talked about this as well. The economic incentives need to go away. We're not going to do any more of the economic incentives for these here in the state of Alabama. Senator Orr has kind of played that up as well. Tuberville stated that for a while, and now, the other day, the media was like, wait, he said this? Oh, he's changed his position. I'm just like, he hasn't changed his position. He's been making this pretty clear from the get-go as to where he stands on this and what needs to happen in order for these data centers to get built. But they are going to get built, but we need to make sure we do them the right way, and we shouldn't be paying them to come in here. And by paying them, I mean tax incentives and things of that nature. I agree with that, and I think that's exactly what needs to be happening, but it's a losing fight. Sounds like you think it's a losing fight regardless.
1: Well, I don't know what you mean by losing fight. I mean, I plan on bringing legislation that will eliminate the tax incentives, and I'm sure I can find a host of people to co-sponsor with me. That's something I brought up a while back. It got a little steam on here, as you know, if they're coming anyway, we might as well tax them. And that's, you know, that just makes perfect sense for me. I mean, when this was originally done, this was before I was in the legislature, you know, they were really, everybody was coveting these for some reason. I don't know where, you know, maybe the data centers were just real creative way in advance before anybody knew what they were or what they were about, and they created these 30-year abatements, which we have already cut down by one third. Mm-hmm. But and of course the educational taxes still have to be paid, but why should we be denying the taxes that are going, you know, would otherwise go to the county or the municipalities or the state of Alabama? There's no reason to. We've got infrastructure needs, we have law enforcement needs, we have so many different needs out there. So there's no reason to give them an abatement on this because they don't produce the jobs that, you know, other industries that would, you know, we would give incentives to.
0: Yeah, I'll explain what I mean by it's a losing battle. It seems like the people who are upset about this don't care about anything when it comes to facts or anything like that. It strikes me as it's just like this is how I feel about this, and this is the way it's going to be, and this is one of those baked in things. And Tuberville's just trying to peel those people off. And I know for a fact it's working. I absolutely do know for a fact it's working. I see it. People tell me all the time, oh, I'm not voting for Tuberville because of this. I'm like, that is incredible and incredibly short-sighted.
1: County. I mean, there's other areas of the state that people are telling my colleagues that same thing.
0: Okay, so what should Tuberville's statements be?
1: I don't... excuse me. I don't understand why he's doubling down on it. I mean, I'm not saying that you listen to everything he says. I'm not saying that he's not right about things. I'm just saying people don't want to hear that. And so that's me. That's not staying on messages, talking about the things that people want to hear about, not about data centers. And, you know, there are tons of things out there. I mean, Jones is going and attacking Coach at every opportunity he gets. When is Coach going to attack Jones on Jones' record? What he did in the United States Senate, there were the things that he's done to hang us up and hurt our, you know, from our perspective, hurt our country, and most people in Alabama are going to agree with. That's where I think the energy's got to be. But, you know, look, I've never run a statewide campaign, and I just know what people are telling me.
0: Yeah, I agree with that. I think that's right. All right, Flock cameras is our latest thing. That's the one we care about now. Again, the media every now and then pops up and goes, hey, you guys should care about this. And for some reason, people go, I do care about this all of a sudden. Man, I'm adamant about this. This is the thing I care about more than anything. Flock cameras is now that thing. Any movement amongst legislators, you hear anything about what they want to do about flock cameras, if anything?
1: I hadn't heard anybody talk about it, but I will tell you, it's not just a situation where people want to, don't want to put anybody in jail or don't want to arrest anybody or don't like law enforcement. I was in a text debate over the constitutionality of it with one of my very conservative clients and constituents about it, who was you know, wanting us to ban it immediately, yada yada, and I think Jay Towns laid it out. You know, just read the Constitution. It's not violate the Fourth Amendment whatsoever. But that doesn't mean that it doesn't need to be reined in, and. And Arthur's talked some about that. That's what's going to be the debate, I think, is really going to be more about what guardrails need to be put on there. I mean, it's been abused, but, you know, what doesn't get abused? You kind of make an example out of some people and, you know, make some, you know, fire some people and, maybe, you know, take a play out of Arthur Orr's a playbook for other things. You know, if people violate this, they lose their retirement benefits, they're forfeited. I mean, there's some things we could do in there that get people's attention.
0: I'm 100% in on that. That is a great idea. Did Orr say that on my show?
1: No, but he's used it on other he's talked about things to dial in, like how long the records are available and all that, but Arthur passed some other bills where people do certain things, they would lose their retirement benefits. And that's just one of those things that popped in my head as we're talking on the Dale Jackson Show. So Dale Jackson Show, Saving Democracy.
0: There we go, Saving the Nation. Hey, I'm a fan. I like that idea. And I've said this before, and don't take this the wrong way, Senator Grant. I've said this before. If you're an elected official and you do something wrong, I think your punishment should be worse than a normal person. I think if you're a member of law enforcement and you're given a position of authority and you do something wrong, your penalty should be worse. I'm all for take away their retirement. I'm with you on that. We completely agree. All right, there we go. Let's leave it on there. Last thing. Lane Kiffin. Is this guy crazy? Just football-wise, just talk to me about this for a second. Ken, is he crazy going to war for backup players to pad the depth at LSU? Now this book is out that's ripping him apart for colluding, for messing around with sorority girls. Is this like the perfect storm? And what is there any legal? Is there any legal? Is there a way that a judge will say, SEC, you got to allow these players?
1: I don't know, but, you know, Joey Freshwater has been well-known in Tuscaloosa. I don't know why this is just all of a sudden coming out that, you know, you got to hide your daughters when Lane Kiffin's around. But this is nothing new. But, I mean, just listen, I saw something pop up on social media somewhere that said Lane Kiffin and LSU deserve each other. But I think they're fighting a ultimate losing proposition. I think people are so, I mean, I get there's a lot of lines being blurred. You get, especially when you get in basketball, where you get the semi-pro or whatever, people coming in from Europe. But we have clear rules about the NBA and the NFL. And I think that that's going to be a situation where I don't think, you know, I mean, I plan on being at the Auburn LSU game. And I don't think any Alabama fans plan on boycotting the Alabama LSU game. I'm going to play them. I hope we beat them. But I don't think they deserve to be. Let's say they run the table. I say we don't let them be in the championship game. We're in control of that, not a judge sitting in Louisiana. And just tell them to suck eggs.
0: Okay. Last thing, real quick. You still wish you would have got Kiffin at Auburn, though, right?
1: No, I never want him. And the reason is that he had been, you know, real successful real quick. He had left us just like he had left Ole Miss.
0: Okay.
1: And I just I never wanted Lane Kiffin. I think he's a talented football coach, but I don't think he meets the Auburn creed whatsoever. I love the guy we got.
0: All right, I'm a worse person than you are because I wanted him in Florida and still do. So there we go. All right, Sam Gavan, thank you very much for being here. Always appreciate him coming on, talking with us about all sorts of different things. Keep it locked right here, folks. I'm Dale Jackson. It's WVNN.
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4: Huntsville Utilities will need to find a new place to install a massive 84,000-pound Tesla battery following community pushback. Originally, the battery would have been installed at the Stringfield Road substation in North Huntsville. The battery would store power during off-peak hours and release it back into the grid when demand spikes. They picked that location because of high electricity usage levels in the area, but residents are concerned about what would happen if the battery caught fire so close to homes. Huntsville's Housing Authority has 3 million reasons to celebrate this morning. It just received a $3 million Housing and Urban Development Jobs Plus grant. The money will go toward expanding employment services, job training, and financial empowerment programs for residents in the Northwoods and L.R. Patton neighborhoods. If you're looking to visit the park today in Gunnersville, listen up. Errol Allen Park will be closed today to finish some repairs. The city hopes to reopen the park by tomorrow. I'm Jonathan Skinner from the 48 Studios. Have a blessed and beautiful Thursday.
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6: Well, good morning, Thursday. Probably the warmest day of the week. We're talking run at 100 degrees. The highest so far this summer has been 99 degrees back in July. We'll get close to it. Drier air kind of filters in. Heat index around 105. Make sure you're staying hydrated. No big chance of rain. I'm meteorologist Brad Travis, and that's your forecast.
2: 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Depend on it.
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0: Given, I am I'm backing off here a little bit. Lane Kiffin seems to be going crazy. I just do not understand it. I don't get it. If you were making the argument that you were bringing like Lamar Jackson back or something, or you were bringing some big player back to make your team a standout team, that's fine. But I think we're down to one LSU player coming back. And there is some talk that other SEC teams are looking at it. And I'll remind you, okay, I will remind you that Alabama tried to do this last year. Okay, I kind of want to remind you that Alabama tried to do this last year with a player that they brought back. Okay, so now we're learning there are other NFL players that are kind of chomping at the bit to get back on their SEC team, and there are SEC teams that are not necessarily courting them, but that they could be looking at a situation where there are other players that come back and join the team. Now, I'm not saying that's going to happen, but there is some talk about it. So there's like an NFL arms race. I mean, is that the right way to put it? There's like an NFL arms race coming in here that you could be seeing where you could be bringing some players back. But I mean, how can you do this? The several SEC programs are exploring adding former NFL players in 2022 recruits ahead of this season, despite the focus on LSU. Now, not all these worlds are created equal. Just keep that in mind. It's worth noting that not everything is exactly the same in this situation. And what I mean by that is that some of these players, before there was a ruling by the NCAA, were told they had to go and declare for the NFL draft and that they were done. Then they changed the rules and these players, they wanted to come back. And that's where the old argument is. So not all these cases are created equal, but this is not a good look. Not a good look. And as soon as LSU wins this fight, just keep this in mind, as soon as LSU wins this fight, which I think they're going to, as soon as they win this fight, other schools are going to jump in and say, yeah, let's do this. I mean, I they're not going to be the only ones. Once it happens, you will see more people jumping on board. So I'm noticing a lot of hates are coming in. And I got to tell you, the one about Yaffe is dead on. I can't wait to give that one to everybody. Looking forward to that. But there are other hates as well. Get your hates in right now. Hate at 8 coming up here in just a bit. 866-494-WVNN. That's the scoutpestcontrol.com WVNN hot take text line. We'll be right back.
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0: can they keep going? I'm Dave Anthony, Fox News. That is the big question in Massachusetts, where in a few minutes, Lindsay Clancy's jury will return to court to start a sixth day of deliberations considering her insanity defense in the murder of her three young children.
1: After lunch yesterday, the jury informed the court that they still cannot reach a unanimous decision, which then led the judge to give them the Tui Rodriguez charge, which instructs them to continue deliberating. And it's a final warning from the judge before a possible mistrial.
0: Fox's Nate Foy outside the court in Plymouth. Three police officers is expected to make a full recovery in Minneapolis. Among the six injured in the deadly shooting at a high-rise apartment building, two of the three cops were hit by bullets.
2: I can't emphasize enough how dangerous this situation was and how heroic our officers were in their response.
0: Mayor Jacob Frey, two other people were shot and killed by a gunman who's also dead. It's believed he shot himself after police got involved. Iran has retaliated again to two U.S. days of strikes, and President Trump warns
3: we're prepared to do another one anytime we want.
0: Iranian drones and missiles were launched at Kuwait, where some American state forces are stationed, but that incoming fire was intercepted, something Vice President Vance may be asked about at a White House briefing later today. As oil prices go up again almost 2%, gas up a nickel the last 2 days. AAA's national average for regular now $4.14 per gallon. A women's rights advocate has died. Gloria Steinem, at the age of 92.
4: Her foundation announcing her death in an online post. They say she died peacefully in her New York City home.
0: That's Fox's Chanley Painter.
4: Steinem rose to fame during the late 1960s and 1970s as a feminist activist. In 2013, she was awarded the Presidential Medal of Freedom. Steinem was widowed and never had children of her own, but was the stepmother of four children, including actor Christian Bale.
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0: The manhunt for a cop killer in Georgia has ended in South Carolina.
8: Jimmy Lee Steverson had been on the run since police say he fired the shots that killed Warm Springs, Georgia officer Chris Fisher Tuesday night. State investigators issued an alert resulting in a traffic stop in South Carolina. Steverson was in the stopped car. According to Anderson County, South Carolina Sheriff Chad McBride,
9: as they stopped the vehicle, apparently the suspect that was in the vehicle, who was a passenger in the vehicle, shot himself.
8: Steverson was taken to a hospital where he died. Two other people were also in that stopped car. Officials are calling the Tuesday attack on Officer Fisher an ambush. Gernal Scott, Fox News.
0: Kids are not in classrooms at an elementary school in Waynesboro, Virginia this morning. Other schools in that city have an increased police presence the day after this.
10: Waynesboro Police Chief David Shaw says they were notified of a suspicious person on the grounds of Westwood Hills Elementary Wednesday morning. 19-year-old Anthony Ignatius Isabel had forced his way onto the school grounds. When police arrived, they found him dead from a self-inflicted gunshot wound inside the school library. No students were in the library at the time.

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2: 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We'll see how long both of those things remain true. 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Why don't you take the day off, you idiot? 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But know this. If there is no Dale Jackson, there is no Dale Jackson Show. If there is no Dale Jackson Show, well, then the terrorists win. And I can't allow that to happen.
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0: I think I have figured it out. I think I know why I cannot get my little British robot friend to work. I think it's Yaffe's fault. Yeah, I think that's it. I think that's it. I think Yaffe has done something to my system back here. He has been jealous of the little British robot guy for a very long time. And he has finally snapped and decided that he is going to make him pay.
1: I hacked into the system.
0: There okay. It is. An admission. There's Yaffe right there. Yaffe program 9 to 11 right here on WVNN. Austin here as well. Bugsy too. We got a lot to get into. It's 8 after the hour. 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Now they're at the Matt Curtis Real Estate Team. 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Let Matt Curtis and his team take care of you. Let Matt Curtis be your guy. Matt Curtis is my guy. Matt Curtis should be your guy. Let Matt Curtis help you out today. 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Yaffe, before we get into hate at 8, I do need to ask you, Lane Kiffin at UCF, you down with that?
1: Sure.
0: Now that he's gotten in all this, did you say who?
1: No, I said sure.

0: I know.
1: Oh, I thought you said who. I was like, whoa. What are we doing here?
0: Not that out of touch.
1: Okay, I'm just checking here, just checking. But you know, the real question that a lot of people have about Lane Kiffin and all that he's done, it is whether or not he was banging sorority girls. That's the new one. The new one is whether or not he was hanging around with sorority girls. What do you think? You think he was?
0: I have no idea.
1: Come on, Abby. What would I know? Man, he is getting a ton of attention right now. And this book's coming out. It's blaming him with interfering in a bunch of different stuff.
0: Jeez.
1: It is all happening at the really bad time. And all of this in order to get some run-of-the-mill players back on his program. It just seems like a very stupid thing to do. So we'll see where all of that goes. Don't let that be your hate. Don't let that be your hate. I know Austin's chomping at the bit to get that in there for a sports hate. I know how he is. But we got a lot to get into. We got Hate at 8 coming up here. 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When you do, tell them Dale Jackson sent you. And thank them for being proud sponsors of my favorite segment every single day. Proud sponsors of Hate at 8.
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3: What's got you steamed? What's got you mad? Tell us now. It's time for Hate at 8.
4: Now, if any of you got anything else to say, now's the time!
1: Yes, now is the time. Now is the place. Let those hates flow through you. Here we go. I'm hating on Dale for conflating flock cameras with data centers just to create a distraction by perpetuating the illusion of there being similar issues. I trust Senator Orr's forthcoming 2020 legislation that will, let me sure I get this right. Legislation will have most flock camera privacy issues covered, not so for data center issues. I'm not conflating them. That's not me doing that. Those issues are being conflated. They're trying to marry them together because they can say they're creating a surveillance state using both of them. That's not me saying that. I'm merely Alabama's most trusted journalist delivering the news. I'm just a little newsboy delivering you the news. Don't get mad at me about it.
0: You're like Walter Cronkite.
1: Yes, mm-hmm. I'm Walter Cronkite if he wasn't a total loser liar. Imagine that. How dare you, Yaffe?
0: I knew you'd hate that.
1: God, that upsets me a lot. All right. Thank you very much, Yaffe, for that. I hate the fact that you won't consider computer rail as a good infrastructure investment. This comes from yesterday when I was laying out all the cost of doing commuter rail in Alabama. I looked it up. We're talking about, in order just to lay it out, we're talking like multiple billions of dollars. And by that, I mean like, let me give you the numbers here real quick. Let me look it up directly before I give you these numbers. But we're talking about tens of billions of dollars and $900 million a year to operate it alone. And nobody would ride it. I also pointed out that the Mobile train to Biloxi is losing like $90 for every person on the train. So good job, guys. We're doing great.
0: We're going to need a lot of data centers to pay for that.
1: That's absolutely correct. Mm-hmm. That was Yaffe weighing in, so he gets the next hate. I'm hating on Yaffe's Jewish weather machine for forcing the cancellation of all Grant's baseball games. That's right. It's hot out there, so no baseball until not this Sunday, next Sunday.
0: You know, you're mad about that, but I think a part of you is happy.
1: No, you're incorrect. I'm proud of my son for the amount of effort he's put into pitching, and I want to see him in a game. Okay? So don't, no. I'm very proud of him. And everyone on this radio station should come and watch, unless you guys are monsters. Okay? That's That's my response.
5: Do you want to have like an entire cheerleading section of strange adults that nobody knows?
1: Yes, exactly right.
5: I'm for it. If everybody else goes, I'll go.
1: All right. Hating on Alabama GOP for considering Flock, it's no different than pre-crime gun registry by the ATF. FJ Town, Ron DeSantis rocks. Okay, it's a pre-crime situation. All right. Okay. I mean, look, and the data centers are being used to put them all together. We're all living in a police state now. Pre-crime
0: but we need trains.
1: What's that?
0: But we need trains. Don't forget that.
1: Yes, yes.
0: No flock cameras, but we need trains.
5: I just
1: put the flock. Make each train a data center.
5: That's a really good idea. We'll offset the costs greatly.
1: Yes, there we go. There we go. All right. Austin, what are you hating on?
6: I'm hating on K-pop as just a general concept. I watched a K-pop documentary with my wife, and they like tortured.
1: Did she make you?
6: I thought it might be interesting.
1: Do you have any free will? Engaging. Do you have any free will?
6: I do. I thought maybe this would be an engaging new world to witness, and it was dark. They like torture these women.
1: Oh yeah.
6: I feel like AI is going to replace this eventually. Like, I don't think the artistic merit on display is enough. That it's not just replaceable.
1: These K-pop people are basically held hostage. I mean, their free will is gone. They are essentially just tools of what corporate Japan, I guess, would be it. And that's all they are. Right. And they every single aspect of their life is micromanaged. Like to the insane degree.
5: Isn't they abandoned when they're like what, 17 or something?
6: Yep. There was also a weird age standard there that was a little bit like, really? That young?
1: Yep. There you go. It's weird. It's very weird. All right. Bugsy, what are you hating on?
5: I'm hating on myself for going all in on apples recently. Is my number one snack / meal of choice. I think I'm sick of them. And I have a lot of apples.
1: Apples are good for you. Might I suggest the pear?
5: It's not good with caramel, though.
1: I'm just saying. Yeah, that's probably true. But
5: I just need something that I can eat with caramel. That's what I want.
1: Well, just do what Yaffe does. Get rid of the apple and just eat the caramel.
5: Walker made fun of me for that. I can't do that.
1: That's all you got to do. All right. Yaffe, what are you hating on?
0: I'm hating all these leaks about our military that make us seem like we're just unable to conduct any kind of military operation or war. We don't have enough missiles. We don't have enough ships. All the soldiers are depressed and they're not being fed. And I'm just like, what is happening? One, the leaks are annoying. Two, I think they're lying. But three, if they're true, how in the world are we ever going to protect Taiwan or something? So this is a problem.
1: Yeah, I think what we're doing here is this thing where we say, oh, man, everything sure is going awful. Look at all these things that we just try to pile on as many things as we possibly can. And I'll remind you, the people who are doing this are the same people that told you there was a famine in Gaza. Remember that? Remember the famine in Gaza that never came, that was happening, and all this other stuff? These people lie. The media lies about everything. Just keep that in mind. And once you accept that premise, that the media is lying and you do not hate them enough, it all becomes far more easy to tolerate. So just keep that in mind. I don't buy the whole we don't have enough missiles things. And also, if I were Donald Trump, I'd be like, oh, we don't have enough missiles? Watch this. That's how I would handle this. But maybe it's a good thing that I'm not the president of the United States. All right. Thank you, Yaffe.
0: Dale, what are you hating on?
1: Almonds. I'm hating on almonds. There's a post going around right now, and it has been fact-checked to be true. The water waste from a bag of 900 almonds is the equivalent. Let's ask this. Bugsy, how many searches on ChatGPT does a single bag of 900 almonds equate to?
5: I'm going to say 1,800.
1: All right, Yaffe, you want to take a shot in the dark?
0: Five.
1: Wow, that's terrible. You want to take a shot in the dark, Bugs, or Austin?
6: 900.
1: 34.2 million.
5: I was closest without going over.
0: Jeez.
1: 34.2 million ChatGPT inquiries data center searches. That's how much water is wasted by one bag of Costco or Kirkland almonds. 34.2. You could do 1,000 AI queries a day for the next 80 years, and you would not waste as much water as that bag of almonds. Do you guys see the hype.
0: I bought into the propaganda of my answer.
1: It's just wild. It's absolute. Is that not crazy? What a crazy piece of information, right? That's nuts.
5: Are they counting the water that they use to like grow them too, or just like the production where they like wash them and stuff?
1: No, they're talking about the growing them. It's a very water intensive food product.
5: Almonds aren't even that good. It's not worth it.
1: Well, that's incorrect. Incorrect. No, cashews
5: are best. You're wrong.
1: No. Well, I mean, okay, that wasn't a statement, but yes, you're correct on that.
5: We
1: can
5: just get rid of almonds. It's fine. We don't need them.
1: Yeah, it's like, almonds aren't that good. Yeah, they are. Oh, yeah, well, you know, it's good. Candy canes. It's like, okay.
5: Cashews are like candy canes compared to almonds.
1: I'm just yelling out random things.
0: By the way, Tuberville should use this stat when he talks about data centers.
1: I think he should. Well, I'm going to go a different route. I think it's time to ban big almonds. And I'm not even joking about that. That's an absurd waste of resources. I mean, it really is. I'm not even joking. I know it sounds like I'm being like facetious on this. I'm not. Guys, I like almonds as much as the next guy, okay? And Yaffe loves putting nuts in his mouth. He can't stop. Okay? But this really, really
0: I hate you. But you know anyway,
1: funny?
0: Go ahead.
1: You know what's funny is like this could have all just been a setup for that. Like it is completely believable that all of this was just a setup for that one thing, but it wasn't. It wasn't. But I'm being serious. Is this an unreasonable thing to say, Yaffe?
0: You're attacking Almond Joy. I just wow.
1: Almond Joy's the worst. That's the worst candy
5: just
1: around.
5: A mouth bar. You
0: actually,
5: don't need
0: it
5: almonds?
0: Is. I don't even like them.
1: No, they're all gross. No, they're like Almond Joy had nuts. They both suck. Okay,
5: I like the plain ones without the almonds.
0: Dale versus Almond Joy. Let's begin.
1: Forget about that. But seriously, if we're worried about water, this is like the thing we need to go after, right?
0: Yes, of course it is.
1: I had no idea it was so much. I had no clue. Or maybe it's really not that much. But I believe it's a lot. I believe that's the case. It's a very water intensive or a very it's a very water intensive process in order to grow almonds. So, and I like almonds, don't get me wrong. Not as much as Yaffe loves shoving nuts in his mouth, but I love almonds, and I think that maybe we need to go a different direction. Speaking of going in a different direction, let's do that right now and take a quick time out. Please. I'm Dale Jackson. It's WVNN. Stay tuned.
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8: Huntsville Utilities will need to find a new place to install a massive 84,000-pound Tesla battery following community pushback. Originally, the battery would have been installed at the Stringfield Road substation in North Huntsville. The battery would store power during off-peak hours and release it back into the grid when demand spikes. They picked that location because of high electricity usage levels in the area, but residents are concerned about what would happen if the battery caught fire so close to homes. Huntsville's Housing Authority has 3 million reasons to celebrate this morning. It just received a $3 million Housing and Urban Development Jobs Plus grant. The money will go toward expanding employment services, job training and financial empowerment programs for residents in the Northwoods and L.R. Patton neighborhoods. If you're looking to visit the park today in Gunnersville, listen up. Errol Allen Park will be closed today to finish some repairs. The city hopes to reopen the park by tomorrow. I'm Jonathan Skinner from the 48 Studios. Have a blessed and beautiful Thursday.
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10: Well, good morning, Thursday. Probably the warmest day of the week. We're talking run at 100 degrees. The highest so far this summer has been 99 degrees back in July. We'll get close to it. Drier air kind of filters in. Heat index around 105. Make sure you're staying hydrated. No big chance of rain. I'm meteorologist Brad Travis, and that's your forecast.
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0: speaking with Yaffe about some of the things going on in the state of Alabama, of course, including and not limited to data center nonsense. Yaffe, you weren't here yesterday, but I was running through some of this data center stuff, and it's pretty crazy. If you go and look at what they want to do in other states and the stuff that they're working on when it comes to these other states, it's pretty crazy. And what I mean by that is you've got all this stuff happening where they're building rec centers and police stations and schools and hospitals. There's a city in Pennsylvania where the data center is offering $10,000 per person. In one parish, I believe it's in Louisiana, every teacher is getting $50,000 bonus. All these things. Some people are calling them bribes. Okay, that's fine. But there's,
1: that is what it is, but so?
0: right. And you have all this stuff happening. My argument is it's a seller's market right now, and we should be selling. Just like with a house, if the market's hot, it's a seller's market. You sell for more money. Should we not be selling right now to the data centers? Should we not be doing that?
1: No, the noise, Dale. The noise. They're noisy, apparently.
0: You missed the story yesterday. God, you missed a lot yesterday. On yesterday's program, WFF had a story about the noise at one of the data centers, but if you went and read the article, they noted that the people that were talking about the noise had never actually visited the data center.
1: Of course. They saw it on social media, probably.
0: Yes, correct. And it's just like, they plan on going out and visiting a nearby data center soon. But still, the noise will destroy their way of life. That's how the article was written. And I'm not even kidding. That's exactly.
1: It reminds me of, there's people in Europe right now, because, you know, they've had the heat waves. And they're like, we should have air conditioning. And people are like, no, AC's too noisy. We don't want that. It's like, okay, well, you're all going to die then, I guess, from the heat. It's just like that. Stupid.
0: Is AC, like, very noisy?
1: Well, like, the outside unit, you know, makes a noise, but we're used to it.
0: Yeah.
1: But apparently, people in Europe are very upset about it. Okay. I kid you not, it's a story.
0: I don't know, man. I like walking inside when it's 900 degrees outside and not being 900 degrees.
1: Right?
0: I like sitting here right now going, my legs are a little cold. Well, like that, I don't hate that. I don't hate that idea. All right, back to the issue at hand, though. The bribery side of this. Is it time to sell? Like, if you are a municipality, shouldn't you be seeking this out right now? Shouldn't you be running around and going, "Hey, we got something for you right here. Come check this out." Or do you just let it lie because the politics is too hot?
1: Well, I was gonna say, in a sane world, yes, you would be seeking it out. But the politics right now, I mean, many communities are rejecting it. It's maybe it's all a plan to get more out of the data center people, but I don't know.
0: That's what it should be. I mean, it should, again, strike while the iron's hot. You got a lot of people who are like, no, we'll never have a data center here ever. And it's like, okay, cool. How about this? Come here and give every person in the city $20,000.
1: That's why I think Tuberville is kind of a genius with what he's doing.
0: I don't know if he's a genius. I don't hate what he's doing. I wish he'd talk about it a little smarter. Okay. That's what I think would probably be better here. But he needs to figure out exactly what we're going to do and how we're going to do it, because he's opened up the door for Doug Jones just to be like, well, you know what? I'm against that. I mean, that is the entire argument that Doug Jones is making. That's the entire argument. Back to the text line. Not to boost your ego, Dale, but you sound better than the British robot guy. Thank you. I don't think that's true, but I was about to say. Yeah, I don't think that's true. Here's another one. Seriously, I need a decibel reading from these areas because I find it to be BS. Well, I've tasked somebody with doing that. We'll see how long it takes them to actually do that. Austin.
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0: Okay, we'll be back. 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

0: News. I'm Therese Crowley. Maybe one last time for this Lindsay Clancy jury. Back for day six of murder deliberations with Judge Sullivan's new charge to work through their deadlock.
1: It instructs the jurors to reconsider their positions and listen carefully to each other. Jurors are reminded another jury may not be better equipped to handle this case, and they're encouraged to reach a unanimous verdict without giving up any honestly held beliefs.
0: The judge telling them they're the most qualified jury to determine whether Lindsay Clancy was in control when she killed her three children. Action in the House.
2: On this vote, the yeas are 212.
0: The GOP failed to pass a constitutional amendment to cap the number of Supreme Court justices at nine and foiled Democrat plans to pack the court. The women's lib icon of the 60s into Me Too activist today, Gloria Steinem, has died at age 92. 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

0: WVNN. Bill Jackson here with you. Thank you very much for joining us. Thank you so much for your time today. And every day you spend a single minute with us, we're going to be just absolutely ecstatic and thrilled to spend that time with you. Now, someone else spending some time with us? Former Congressman Mo Brooks. He joins us here on the Alabama A&M $350 million Bulldog Hotline. And I'm just going to be completely honest before we get in here with Mo. I feel so much better being back in my normal stomping grounds. I don't know if the show sounds better or whatever, but I'm happy to be back. I think the mic might actually sound worse.
1: Yeah, but, a little bit.
0: But I feel better. That's the most important part in all of this. But let's bring Mo Brooks on the line with us. He's a former congressman from the 5th Congressional District. We appreciate him talking with us. Congressman Brooks, let me ask you this question. 9-0 vote in order to avoid a government shutdown. Now, in your congressional career, you voted to avoid shutdowns. You voted for shutdowns. A 9-0 vote, I think, is just being done to say, okay, we got to get this past the election, right? I mean, that's all that was. We're just like, we need to move past this, right? That's what that's about.
2: Well, pretty much, but let me emphasize, I don't think anybody votes for a shutdown. What they do is they vote to minimize the risk of a national bankruptcy.
0: I mean, that's the broader reason, I would assume, but I've talked to you a lot. I'm just going to tell you this right now. I don't know. There were times when I thought you were rooting for a shutdown. There were times I was rooting for a shutdown. So you've never rooted for a shutdown?
2: Absolutely not. It does a lot of economic dislocation. It would be better if the debt junkies in Washington would have voted to not continue to increase what is now a $40 trillion debt.
0: I think on that point, we do agree on that. But my premise was sometimes chaos has to reign in order for people to become sane. And we have not had that happen yet. And I think you've mentioned, you know, that once the end is near and things go really, really bad, then there will have to be some sort of come to Jesus moment amongst elected officials about what we're doing with our debt and deficit. So beyond that, the 9-0 vote, that doesn't surprise you. That doesn't say anything interesting to you.
2: No.
0: Okay. All right. Maybe I misread it then. Fine. I'm stupid. And I apologize. Let's move past that for a second and talk about some other things going on. I try to use you as someone who understands congressional politics and the congressional maps and stuff, because you were there and you needed to understand what was going on. There seems to be a surge in some recent polling for Republicans, and I'll tell you what it is. I just want to get your thoughts on what it means. On the handling of the Iran war, Donald Trump now has a 2-point positive advantage, or a 2-point positive position, when he's been down as low as 20 points below in the same poll. So there's been a shift there. In congressional projections, Republicans are projected to hang on to the House in the Cook Political Report, their new one, and the Senate. You've got Cauchy numbers moving for Republicans in the Senate. You see a lot of different things kind of shifting in that direction. What is to make of that? Is it a blip? And maybe it's just the polls are tightening. You're also seeing enthusiasm in Republicans has gone up 20 points in the last 2 months. I'm laying out a bunch of different polls because one doesn't tell a story. Maybe five together are a trend. This is where you tell me I'm full of it and don't know anything. Here's what's actually happening. What do you think, Congressman?
2: You've always got to be careful about people who do polling to try to create a bandwagon effect that helps one political party or another. What I typically do is, if I'm going to look at polls, keep in mind polls are a snapshot at a moment in time. Often the polls are wrong because they're not properly done, or they're wrong because they have an intentional bias to try to help one party or another, okay? So I look at Real Clear Politics' average of the polls. Say on the presidential job performance, they'll typically average 10, 15 different recent polls to try to get a consensus as to how the president is being perceived by the public. They do the same thing on Senate races and on congressional races, and they haven't shown much movement in favor of the Republicans. The okay. conglomeration of all the because you can have single polls that can have an error rate of, they claim 3, 4, or 5%, but it's more likely 10, 15, 20%.
0: Yeah, I agree with that. I absolutely agree with that, and I think that's an important thing to look at in all of this. As I mentioned, the Cook Political Report, they said something that was interesting. They said in their polling, and they did their whole, like, should be Republican, should be Democrat, likely Republican, likely Democrat, and then the toss-ups. They have 21 toss-ups. And in those 21 toss-ups, I believe 5 are Republicans and 16 are Democrat, but they've been redrawn, a lot of those. Republicans need to win 9 of those in order to hang on to their majority in the House. Is that a possibility? I think the House is gone, and I'm going to be hard to shift off of that particular point. But do you think the House is gone, and do you buy the 9 out of 21 would be enough?
2: I don't think anyone can say that the House is gone with 100% certainty right now. What you've got to look at is we've got 2 more months, and there's going to be a lot of stuff that comes out over those next 2 months. Each party is going to be lobbing their hand grenades into the other party's camp, and there'll be a lot of candidate fatalities. And so we'll just have to see how that plays out. You know, the campaigning doesn't begin in earnest typically until right after Labor Day, and voters often don't start paying attention until a week or two before the election, at least the undecided voters. And so any side can win right now. Just about anybody can win any race depending on how things unfold. Now, some people have better chances than others, but I wouldn't exclude anyone.
0: So you, and we've talked about this before, this is one of the funnier things that's happening right now, and I'm sure it's not as funny for you as I find it, but you accurately described your colleagues in Congress as a bunch of socialists, and they, of course, are like, how dare you? Well, now we're down to, I mean, and since that moment, they have shifted significantly into the whole socialist side. As recently as 2 days ago, there was a condemnation of socialism in the House, and only 2 Democrats got on board, and the other Democrats are furious with them. They're outraged at them for doing so. So a little bit of vindication there on your part, which I don't think you needed to know. But Yaffe and I were talking about this on Tuesday, and I just want to get your thoughts on this. You know, years ago, you'd be like, you're a socialist. And they'd be like, no, I'm not. And now it's like, you're a socialist. And they're like, yeah, I sure am. And then they're like, well, you're a communist. And they're like, no, I'm a socialist. I had a congressman tell me that had Democrats not embraced socialism the way they are, the House would be totally lost. We're talking 2010 era. But because they've gone as far as they've gone with Talafrico and Abdul al-Sayed and all this other stuff that's going on their far left flank, that maybe that puts some stuff in play. Now they're acknowledging they're socialist. They're not acknowledging they're communist. In the next 10 years, will they acknowledge they're communist? That's the first question. Will they straight up own their communism?
2: Well, the trend line suggests that they will.
0: Yeah, I agree with that. I agree with that. So now that they've embraced socialism, is that enough to keep them at bay? And what I mean by that is it enough where Americans will go, I don't want this. Americans are capitalists. We are at heart of hearts. That's what we are. And we have a lot of people who are like, the capitalist system doesn't work. It's wrong. But we all know our standard of living is better than anyone else's. We know that. We all know that if the UK was a state, it'd be the 51st. If Ontario was a state, it'd be the 51st. We got all that. We got all that. But this fixation on socialism, transgenderism, you got James Talarico out there saying capitalism is white supremacy or some nonsense. I mean, they're saying crazy stuff. And it looks like the average American is going, if Trump didn't exist, I mean, Republicans might have a supermajority in the Senate. Is that an accurate read of the American people where they are?
2: Yeah, I think so. And the Republicans are certainly going to use the socialist argument to maximum effect during this election cycle. Now, my problem is that a lot of Republicans are socialists, too. They just don't ever say that they are. And I'll give you an example. The Trump administration has spent tens of billions of dollars of taxpayer money acquiring ownership interests in what were formerly totally private sector companies like IBM, okay? And that's the very definition of socialism, is when the government is acquiring the means of production. And so in the last year and a half with the Trump administration, what in the world are they doing purchasing ownership interests in 30 different companies? That's socialism.
0: The
2: Republicans have weakened their argument somewhat by doing what they claim the other side's doing. There are a lot of bad stock in private corporations.
0: Yeah, this is, you're right about that. I mean, there's no question about that. But yeah, was that the AI data chip sent, the microchip thing? Is that the focus, though, right? Like, it's a national security issue, so we need to be involved in it. I mean, that's the argument, right?
2: Well, there are lots of different arguments. That is one of them for some of these stocks that happen to be computer-oriented. Okay?
0: Is that compelling to you?
2: But there are others that aren't computer-oriented. But still, we've never done that before, and we've had an adequate national defense.
0: No, I agree with you. I agree. I agree with your premise completely. But is that adequate to you?
2: Is that an adequate justification? Absolutely not.
0: Okay. All right.
2: It's socialism. There are other computing companies out there, by way of example, when we talk about IBM being one of the ones that the government has acquired an ownership interest in. And when the government has an ownership interest in them, who do you think the government's going to rule in favor of or against in all these regulatory battles that occur in the private sector nowadays because of government intrusions? Are they going to rule against the company that they have an ownership interest in? Or are they going to rule in favor of the company that they have an ownership interest in to the detriment of the other private sector competitors that are out there?
0: It also
2: the government's going to be controlling who wins and who loses in the private sector when they start acquiring this stock, and that's bad.
0: Yeah, and it also incentivizes the other companies to seek similar deals as well in order to play nice with the federal government. It's kind of like with tariffs, though. I look at this, and your argument aside, which is correct, you know, with the tariffs, we heard a lot of, these tariffs Donald Trump wants to do, but then Joe Biden got in office and didn't really undo anything. And Gavin Newsom was asked about the tariffs with Canada, and they're like, will you undo these on day one? And he's like, I'm not saying that. I'm not doing that. I mean, Trump is taking a very protectionist, what would be traditional Democrat position on this. And I think that's why you're upset about this. I mean, because he's gotten away from the free market side of this, right?
2: Well, you tariffs are good in certain circumstances. You have to evaluate each one on a case-by-case
0: basis. As a weapon, they're
2: basis,
0: fine.
2: Okay?
0: As economic policy, they're not. I mean, that right?
2: I'm sorry. I didn't understand your statement.
0: As a weapon to get like a trade deal, I can understand like a tariff, be like, okay, fine, play the game, whatever. But as economic policy, like we're just going to tariff everybody, that's more objectionable. Is that what you're saying?
2: Well, it's more objectionable, and you have to be targeted. We don't have unlimited economic capabilities to go after everybody all at the same time. The damage that will be done to our economy by a go after everybody all at once approach would be so great that you probably lose the trade wars as a result. Okay. Now, China, yeah, tariffs against them, they're not just an economic foe, they're also a military foe. And we should not be helping them build up their military to eventually cost American lives. So there are strategic reasons to use tariffs under certain circumstances, but across the board, let's use Canada as an example. Okay, Canada, they have a competitive advantage over Americans in a lot of different areas, particularly natural resources. And so they export, say, wood to the United States of America at cheaper prices. So we can go after that wood market if we want to and put tariffs on it, but understand that's going to drive up the cost of housing and everything else that uses wood to the detriment of American consumers. So you have to pick your battles. And each one of these tariffs, whether you like it or not, hurts the American consumer in the short term and may hurt the American consumer in the long term, depending on how it all plays out.
0: The tariffs go into place September 8th. That's what Canada says. Do they actually go into place?
2: Well, who knows? That gets into Commander Taco.
0: Oh my God, don't do that. All right, so Trump always chickens out. All right, look, it all just depends.
2: Well, he's got that nickname because he's a lot of bluster. Sometimes he does it, sometimes he doesn't, and nobody knows, and that's a part of the way he operates.
0: Yeah, I just, the taco thing doesn't work for me, but I get where you're going with that. I do understand that part of it. I don't think they ever, look, chickening out, I'm going to defend Trump here for a second. The chickening outside is one thing. But I think it's just a weapon, and I think Canada collapses and gives in. Now, that's what I think happens, and I think it's a little different than chickening out, but we'll see what happens. Maybe he chickens out. Who knows? This whole thing, we're going to do stuff with Iran. Never mind. That I don't like, but I understand where you're coming from. Mo Brooks, thank you very much. Always appreciate you being here. Hey, real quick before I let you go, college football season gets into full swing this week. Florida's playing Florida Atlantic University. I can't wait. It's going to be great. Who you got winning the national championship?
2: Who knows? There are probably 20 or 30 different teams, but college football is such a mess nowadays that, I used to watch every single Alabama game, occasionally go down to Tuscaloosa. I can promise you I will not be going to Tuscaloosa in the foreseeable future, and I won't be upset if I miss a college football game with Alabama playing somebody because of this NIL and the cost to compete now. The ticket prices are going to go skyrocketing. The fan base is going to get hurt. And I just don't like the direction college football has gone.
0: What a very Mo
2: Brooks answer. There's no loyalty to the schools.
0: What a very Mo Brooks answer to a question of who's going to win the national championship. Get to rant about college football. All right. Thank you, Mo. Appreciate you always being here. Mo Brooks, a former congressman from the 5th Congressional District, always appreciate him being here. I will give better answers, let's call it that, on the other side here. And when we get to 10 with him, stay tuned.
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3: Huntsville Utilities will need to find a new place to install a massive 84,000-pound Tesla battery following community pushback. 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The battery would store power during off-peak hours and release it back into the grid when demand spikes. They picked that location because of high electricity usage levels in the area, but residents are concerned about what would happen if the battery caught fire so close to homes. Huntsville's Housing Authority has 3 million reasons to celebrate this morning. It just received a $3 million Housing and Urban Development Jobs Plus grant. The money will go toward expanding employment services, job training, and financial empowerment programs for residents in the Northwoods and L.R. Patton neighborhoods. If you're looking to visit the park today in Gunnersville, listen up. Errol Allen Park will be closed today to finish some repairs. The city hopes to reopen the park by tomorrow. I'm Jonathan Skinner from the 48 Studios. Have a blessed and beautiful Thursday.
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5: Well, good morning, Thursday. Probably the warmest day of the week. We're talking run at 100 degrees. The highest so far this summer has been 99 degrees back in July. We'll get close to it. Drier air kind of filters in. Heat index around 105. Make sure you're staying hydrated. No big chance of rain. I'm meteorologist Brad Travis, and that's your forecast.
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0: WVNN. Bill Jackson here with you. We are about to get into 10 with him. And we got a lot to talk about, so let's go ahead and do it right now. It's time for 10 with him.
1: 10. It's time to answer the deep questions. It's 10 with him.
0: 10 questions about 10 minutes, politics, personal, pop culture, pro wrestling, parasocial relations, and vicious personal attacks. 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An amazing place to play around of golf. Should have bought that golf card. Get it next time. Don't wait. Hey, here we go. Off that conversation I was having with Mo Brooks. Dale, why do you continue calling it college football? It's minor league football now. Can I just tell you something? And I'm going to repeat what I've been saying for quite some time. I don't care about anything about these kids or anything about this except the color of the jersey they are wearing. That is, it's to me, it's like I treat it like a professional sport, and I start caring about it right now. Okay? I don't care about recruiting. I don't care about anything. I care about this Saturday, and that's about it. Thank you very much. Yaffe, what color are the UFC Golden Knights?
2: The UFC Golden Knights?
0: Sorry, UCF Golden Knights.
2: Gold?
0: Thank you, Yaffe. Thank you. What is Yaffe's favorite brand of nuts? Yaffe, what is your favorite brand of nuts?
2: No, I'm not. No. I'm not going. I saw the text. I saw what he said, so forget it. Not
0: answering. Okay. All right. What commercials are worse, Will Anderson promos or Dan Bongino promos? Either way, kill me now. Yaffe, your thoughts. Who's got worse promos?
2: Dan Bongino.
0: Come on, bro. That is so
2: funny. I was going to say, Will Anderson has promos?
0: Yeah, he does. He does, and I don't find them to be that annoying, to be honest with you. I'm glad Will Anderson is back. His producer, though, sucks. I will just say that. his producer is the worst. Right, Austin?
3: Yeah, he sucks and is terrible.
0: For those who don't know, Austin.
2: Oh, man. God, he is all, you have broken him already. Jeez.
0: Dale, when will your Jews... The sound clip be back. First off, it's not Jews. It's the Jews! Dun, dun, dun, dun, dun, dun, dun. And I don't know. I don't know the answer to that, but I miss it a lot. Let's see. Why do we need these data centers all of a sudden? What is going on right now? Well, we need them because there's a lot of people utilizing them. A lot of economic development is happening because of them. Technology is the future, and we should be doing everything we can to capitalize on them. That's right. There we go. Dale, what is the story with your theme song? Who's singing it? I don't know who's singing it. I don't know if it's Phil Williams, former state representative Phil Williams, not former talk show host Phil Williams, but he recorded that when he was recording with a band, and they sang that song for me and sent it to me, and I was like, this is awesome, and I'm going to use it forever now. It's a great song. Yaffe's so jealous. Yaffe doesn't have two things I have. One, an awesome logo. And two, an awesome song. How jealous are you, Yaffe?
2: I'm super jealous. I'll never live up to Dale Jackson.
0: There you go. If you'd like to sing the Yaffe theme song, and you're willing to do so, and you can put it together, I've got a couple ideas. Email me, dale@wvnn.com. Can a coach still cut a kid from a team because said kid sucks at a particular sport? I don't know. Let me check with someone who might know. Hey, Yaffe, can that happen?
2: Yes.
0: Okay, there we go. Thank you. Yaffe's up next. Stay tuned.
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0: again to iron out their differences. I'm Dave Anthony, Fox News, the jury at Lindsey Clancy's murder trial.
1: Thank you, as always, for following those instructions. I'm going to ask you to resume your deliberations.
0: It is day six of that. The morning after, they again told Judge William Sullivan they remain deadlocked. Fox's Nate Foyer reports from outside the courts.
2: The jury is under that dynamite charge, which in Massachusetts is called a Tui Rodriguez charge. And what that means is if the jury comes back deadlocked one more time, the judge would be forced to declare a mistrial. Now, I just caught up with Kevin Reddington, Lindsey Clancy's lawyer, as he walked into the courthouse. And he said if a mistrial is declared and the prosecution decides to retry this case, he'll be ready for it.
3: We've got all our evidence. Witnesses are available, so let's go.
0: He's using an insanity defense that Clancy suffered from postpartum psychosis when she killed her three children. Three Minneapolis police officers are in stable condition, recovering the morning after being among six injured in a shooting at a high-rise apartment building that left three others dead, including the gunman who's believed to have shot himself as police responded.
4: The owners of this low-income apartment building had been trying to get this gunman evicted for months. Sources confirmed to our local Fox station that the shooter is named Carlton Neal Johnson II, and according to court records, back in March, Johnson assaulted a neighbor. Then in June, he walked around the apartment building openly displaying a gun and told neighbors he would kill someone.
0: That's Fox's Garrett Tenney. Iran retaliated again today to recent U.S. attacks, launching drones and missiles at Kuwait, which were intercepted. Something Vice President Vance may be asked about at a White House briefing in 3 hours.
5: Or questions about a federal judge blocking President Trump's latest order limiting birthright citizenship. And questions about fuel prices as the Trump administration and the president personally have tried to reduce them.
0: Fox's Mike Emanuel at the White House. A prominent feminist activist has died. Gloria Steinem, who led a women's rights movement for decades. She was 92. 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
0: For a second day in a row, there are some big gains on Wall Street. The Dow up 337 points. The NASDAQ is rising 185. The S&P 500 adding 34 points. We got this update to the economy this morning.
9: New claims for unemployment benefits rose, but just by 2,000 in the week ending August 29th to 206,000. Continuing claims, those remaining on benefits, also rose to 1.77 million for the week ending August 22nd.
0: Fox's Jenny Casola. Tomorrow we'll get the new unemployment rate for August and a hiring update on how many jobs were created last month after an unexpected job loss in July. The price of oil keeps going up this morning. It has WTI over $92 a barrel again. Gas, another 3 cents higher. AAA's national average for regular, $4.14 a gallon this morning as President Trump keeps tapping into Venezuela's vast reserves following last week's deal giving the U.S. control over 65 billion barrels of oil.
10: Energy Secretary Chris Wright traveled to Caracas to sign new development deals with Venezuela's interim president, Delcy Rodriguez.
11: The catalyst for transforming Venezuela is energy.
10: Wright says companies like Chevron will invest billions of dollars and create thousands of jobs to reestablish Venezuela's oil economy.
11: The mission

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3: So Trump actually did the thing. He did the thing. Really just more proof that he listens to my show. What can I say? Because he finally did, sort of, but he finally did what I've been talking about on the show for a while. What I've been telling him to do. Whatever gets him to finish the job in Iran, I'm all for. But President Trump, he posted this yesterday. And I'm like, yes, finally. I've only been saying this for weeks now. He said, now that we have it under USA control, should we change the name of the Hormuz Strait to Trump Strait? Like America itself, it would be better than ever before. Thank you for your attention to this matter. And then the White House posted a map where it is renamed from Hormuz Strait to Trump Strait. Now, I have been calling it the Strait of Trump. You know, I think Strait of Trump sounds better, maybe. So, I don't know. Like I said, we've been talking about it. Walker, by the way, do you have the audio ready? I meant to ask you before.
4: I need another minute.
3: Okay, you need another minute because you got to play the Strait of Trump song. So, we'll get to that in a moment. By the way, I posted it on my Facebook page. So, if you want to like the Yaffe Facebook page, follow me on X at Yaffe or Instagram at Yaffe Live. Let me know. 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This is the show where you can count on the latest news, the important guests, and the best analysis, all for your morning commute. 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We will get to the latest in Iran. We will also get to the Alabama bullet points, the top stories from around the state. At the bottom of the hour, we'll talk Milo Yiannopoulos, who is, I guess, kind of an extreme right-wing figure. Never been a fan of him, frankly. But he was deported by ICE, and now he's whining about it. But we got to discuss that because it's a bit, right? It's all a bit. So we'll get to that. There's more talk about data centers and flock cameras that we'll have to discuss in the next hour. Christopher Reed is going to join the show. He is the host of The Daily Controversy. You can hear his show 2 to 4 p.m. right here on WVNN. Also a retired lawyer. The Lindsey Clancy trial, he wants to react to the latest there. Looks like it's going to be a hung jury, but we'll see what the judge says today. So we'll get to that. And Walker is here producing. She's going to do What's Trending in the next hour. Walker, other than scrambling this morning, how are you? How are you doing?
4: I'm good. I have good news about my boyfriend's cat. They decided to monitor her for a few hours before ultimately deciding whether or not to do the surgery, and they did not have to do the surgery.
3: Oh, good. Good. So the cat's doing much better then?
4: Yes.
3: In general. Well, great. That's awesome. So you're in a good mood, I'm guessing.

0: puts you in a good mood.
1: Yeah.
0: Okay. Okay, good. By the way, I'm going to end the show with the Yaffe program rewind. We're going to look at your text messages on the Yaffe text line, 866-494-9866, 866-494-WVNN. Do you have the audio ready now?
1: I do.
0: Okay, cool. Let's just get to it because Trump finally did this. He finally listened to this. He should share this, what I'm about to play, on his social media because he got the idea from me. The straight of Trump. Play the blockade song for me.

0: There you go. See, he finally did it. So that was the news yesterday, that President Trump bragging about more control over the Strait, even though unfortunately the news today is that oil prices have gone up some because we've had more military strikes, which we'll talk about in a moment. But he called it Trump Strait. Now, one person just texted in. You can text it on the Yaffe text line. But one person said, I think the Strait of America would have been a good choice. But I like the Strait of Trump, too, for the meltdowns it will surely cause. It will cause a lot of meltdowns. I mean, he kind of hinted at it before because he said it would be a U.S. territory. But finally, someone got the message from this show to just call it the Strait of Trump, or as he said, Trump Strait. By the way, I will update a little bit more on what's going on with the war. In fact, go ahead and play Trump. Got one, Walker, for me. This is what he said yesterday.
1: The regime is getting weaker and weaker by the day. And at some point, they're not going to be able to shoot so easily because I think the people aren't going to take it. We've controlled and we are controlling the Hormuz Strait. We are bringing lots of boats out every day with millions of barrels of oil. We are, for the most part, doing it without trouble. Every once in a while, they shoot a drone and we knock it down.
0: All right, there you go. So he's once again saying that we have more control of the Strait. As I mentioned, one of the stats I saw is that about two-thirds of pre-war level of oil going through the Strait. That's where we are right now. Two-thirds. Now, it's not as good, but that's pretty amazing considering where we were just a few weeks ago. Now, the propaganda press, I said that they're going to reluctantly admit that maybe the economic pressure is working. But there is evidence that they're trying very, very hard not to. They're trying very, very hard to say it's still failing. But more on this. Going to play out Marco Rubio for me. He commented on this yesterday as well.
2: We will continue to target those things that pose an imminent threat to our forces and to global shipping in the Straits. The Straits will remain open and they will not be under Iranian control. And that's what you're seeing the president carrying out right now. They want money for two things: to sponsor terrorism and ultimately to have a nuclear weapon. And we can't allow that to happen.
0: I still think Rubio and Hegseth should be giving press conferences on the direction of the war in the Strait of Hormuz, if not every day, like at least once or twice a week, to show the determination of the administration when it comes to reopening the Strait. Now, one thing I've suggested as well, beyond the economic blockade, is we let Israel bomb inside the country. I did see that one of the Israeli leaders said that if Tehran ever attacked them, they would send Iran back to the Stone Age, which is, what's good? You know, I don't mind that. Israeli Defense Minister Israel Katz warned Thursday that they would target Iran's energy and other infrastructure if Tehran's attack ever attacks the country, threatening to send Iran deep into the Stone Age and darkness as tensions in the Middle East escalate. Speaking to defense ministry employees, Katz said an Iranian attack would remove any restrictions on how Israel could respond. So he's trying to put up a deterrent here. But he said an Iranian attack on Israel would free Israel from any existing limitations on attacking Iran. We will cripple all of Iran's national military and civilian infrastructure, including energy infrastructure, and return Iran deep into the Stone Age and darkness. So Katz is trying to be like Trump, I think. he's trying to go a step further than Trump, it sounds like. Jeez Louise. So yeah, things are escalating, as I said. Even the economic blockade probably won't be enough. Still need more military action. By the way, Scott Bessent, who is Trump's Treasury Secretary, he's been the leader when it comes to what they've called Operation Economic Outcast, which still makes me think of the band, but whatever. He commented on this yesterday. Play Scott Bessent for me.
3: Look, my message to everyone is stay away. We all want this conflict to end, and the fastest way for the conflict to end is for no one to provide any support to this regime. We are going to sever every tie that they have from the outside world.
0: So there you go. He's remaining tough on that. Tell me what you think. Are you a fan of Trump Strait finally just calling it that? putting it on the map. I wonder if Google Maps will put it on there. I kind of doubt it. But they changed Lake Ontario to Lake America on their map. So maybe, you know, Google Earth will have it called Trump Strait. You can weigh in on the Yaffe text line, 866-494-9866, 866-494-WVNN. We'll talk more about Iran at the bottom of the hour. I do have the Alabama bullet points coming up next. And right now, got to talk to you about my good friends at GetVIPCare.com. 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We'll be back in a moment on the Yaffe program.
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7: Huntsville Utilities will need to find a new place to install a massive 84,000-pound Tesla battery following community pushback. Originally, the battery would have been installed at the Stringfield Road substation in North Huntsville. The battery would store power during off-peak hours and release it back into the grid when demand spikes. They picked that location because of high electricity usage levels in the area, but residents are concerned about what would happen if the battery caught fire so close to homes. Huntsville's Housing Authority has 3 million reasons to celebrate this morning. It just received a $3 million Housing and Urban Development Jobs Plus grant. The money will go toward expanding employment services, job training, and financial empowerment programs for residents in the Northwoods and L.R. Patton neighborhoods. If you're looking to visit the park today in Gunnersville, listen up. Errol Allen Park will be closed today to finish some repairs. The city hopes to reopen the park by tomorrow. I'm Jonathan Skinner from the 48 Studios. Have a blessed and beautiful Thursday.
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8: Well, good morning, Thursday. Probably the warmest day of the week. We're talking run at 100 degrees. The highest so far this summer has been 99 degrees back in July. We'll get close to it. Drier air kind of filters in. The heat index around 105. Make sure you're staying hydrated. No big chance of rain. I'm meteorologist Brad Travis, and that's your forecast.
9: It is 86 degrees at 9:21 a.m. here on WVNN.
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11: This is your roving reporter. Today I'm talking with a man from outer space.
12: What's up, Earthling?
11: I see you've landed your spacecraft over there in that field.
12: That's right, man.
11: My question is, why have you landed here on our planet?
12: I came to see David Ernest.
11: The asset preservationist?
12: Yeah, man. I wanted to see if he would take a look at my portfolio for me.
11: Well, before you make the trip over there, call him on his toll-free number, 833-596-7233.
12: And I understand those last four digits spell out the word safe.
11: That is correct.
12: Funny thing happened the last time I came to Earth.
11: What was that?
12: I went to the Walmart, man.
11: Yes?
12: And I accidentally went in the back door.
11: How did that work out?
12: Well, they stopped me and very gently told me that I needed to go around front and come in.
11: And then what did you do?
12: I said, cool, man. Take me to your greeter.
11: You flew millions of miles just for that.
12: Hey, man, I don't ride them. I just read them.
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0: 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Once again, we have those Alabama bullet points.
13: Alabama bullet points. 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
0: Brought to you by Larry's Pistol and Pawn. It is the best place in Madison and Huntsville to buy the latest when it comes to guns, ammunition, and jewelry. I'll tell you more about that in a moment. Number four today, U.S. Representative Robert Aderholt put out an op-ed where he says the socialist takeover of the Democratic Party is a direct threat to this nation's way of life. So this was a guest opinion he put out. Congressman Robert Aderholt argues that the Democratic Socialists of America have infiltrated the Democratic Party and now pose a direct threat to the nation's way of life. He contrasts past bipartisan opposition to communism with today's DSA agenda, which he says calls for abolishing the Senate, subordinating the President and Supreme Court to Congress, and placing major corporations and essential industries under public ownership. Aderholt contends these ideas would destroy the separation of powers and the private enterprise system that produced American prosperity. Number three today, pretty concerning report here. The U.S. Senate has a new report out detailing how Alabama-linked teachers' unions are failing our students. So a U.S. Senate Help Committee report released by Senator Bill Cassidy accuses the National Education Association and American Federation of Teachers of prioritizing dangerous ideology, political advocacy, and partnerships with far-left groups over student learning, even as many children struggle with basic reading and math. The article notes that Alabama teachers fund these national unions through the Alabama Education Association and the Alabama Federation of Teachers. Now, this comes via payroll deductions despite state law barring public employees from using salary deductions for organizations that spend dues on political activity. The report cites NEA spending patterns in which political activities and grants far exceed representational work. Number two today, Democrat Congressman Shamari Figures files a bill fighting Trump's foreign beef import plan, says Alabama farmers are already struggling. So U.S. Representative Shamari Figures, Democrat out of Montgomery, has introduced the Protecting American Beef Producers Act to block President Trump's plan to suspend tariffs on Argentine beef, which Trump said would lower ground beef prices for American families. Now, Figures argued Alabama farmers are already struggling with high input costs tied to trade policy and that the tariff pause would further harm them. His bill would nullify the proclamation, keep full tariffs on all imported beef, and bar the president from waiving those tariffs without congressional action or a declared emergency over domestic supply. Now, Alabama's two House Democrats are the state's only federal lawmakers pushing back so far. Senator Katie Britt has asked Trump to reconsider this, though. And cattle groups, of course, are upset about this as well. And number one today, Caroline Dobson, who is going to be Alabama's next Secretary of State, says that Doug Jones, the Democrat running for Alabama governor, will repeal Alabama's ballot harvesting ban and invite fraud committed by illegal immigrants. So Caroline Dobson, as you know, the Republican nominee for Alabama's Secretary of State, is warning that if Democrat Doug Jones is elected, he would dismantle the state's election safeguards by replacing the voter ID requirement and the ban on ballot harvesting while expanding mail-in and other voting methods that she says invite fraud, including by illegal immigrants. Citing Jones's past comments opposing voter ID as a barrier to ballot access, Dobson argues Alabama has a history of absentee ballot abuse and that weakening those laws would leave elections unprotected. She's urging voters to support Republican gubernatorial nominee Tommy Tuberville instead and pledges to create an election security division and work with him to prosecute election fraud. So there you go. We're going to talk more about Doug Jones, I guess, later on, because that guy, man, talk about just wanting to take the wrong positions on everything just to be on the opposite side. It shows that even though, and I've said this before, even though he claims to be kind of like a moderate, he really isn't. On the vast majority of issues, he's still very, very left-wing. Just because you're not a Democrat socialist doesn't mean you're not very left-wing, though. So maybe we'll talk about that and the issue of illegal immigration as well that's come up because of the whole Milo Yiannopoulos thing, which if you don't know who that is, I mean, it's probably better for you to not know who that is. If you want to weigh in, you can. We have the Yaffe text line, 866-494-9866, 866-494-WVNN. Right now, I'm going to weigh in on my good friends at Larry's Pistol and Pine. Talk a lot about the big location in Madison off Greenbrier Exit 3 next to the big Rusty Water Tower. There's another location in Huntsville off North Memorial Parkway, the best place in town for guns and jewelry. But I'd also like to talk to you about the website. If you go to pistolandpine.com, you can see all the info about the locations, but you can also see their website-only specials. 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When you go, let them know Yaffe was the one who sent you. So when we get back, I want to talk just a little bit more about the latest in Iran, what could possibly come next, what's concerning. And then we have Christopher Reed in the next hour as well. You're listening to the Yaffe program. Stay with us.

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0: News. I'm Gianna Gelosi. Jurors in the Lindsey Clancy trial returning to the courtroom this morning for a sixth day of deliberations after receiving special instructions from the judge urging them to reach a unanimous verdict as the panel remains deadlocked.
1: The jury is under that dynamite charge, which in Massachusetts is called the Tui Rodriguez charge. And what that means is if the jury comes back deadlocked one more time, the judge would be forced to declare a mistrial.
0: It's Fox's Nate Foy. Two people killed, five wounded in a shooting in an apartment building in downtown Minneapolis. The gunman also dead. Fox's Garrett Tenney.
2: The owners of this low-income apartment building had been trying to get this gunman evicted for months. Sources confirmed to our local Fox station that the shooter is named Carlton Neal Johnson II.
0: Suspect apparently had a history of assault and making threats to shoot people. America's listening to Fox News.
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9: We spend so much time worrying about social media and kids. 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And people with more online-only connections are even lonelier. The lead author had a great way of putting it. He said connecting online instead of in person is like eating flavored apple cereal instead of a real apple. It fills you up, but it's missing the special sauce that we humans have evolved to crave at our core. So how do you find the real thing? Do something you truly enjoy close to home. A class, a club, volunteering, so you can make friends with people who share your interests. When you get there, put your phone away. You can't connect if you're staring at a screen. I'm Dr. Sanjay Gupta, helping you live a better life.

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0: 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I am Alabama's Truth Czar. This is Huntsville's Disinformation Board. Glad you've joined the show today. If you missed it, at the beginning of the show, maybe we'll play it again later, but at the beginning of the show, I played the Strait of Trump because Trump actually did it. He actually is calling it Trump Strait now. So that means he's listening to me, listening to the show. Now, one of the things on Iran, and I don't know what to be really annoyed at, because we keep seeing reports. I mentioned that there's a lot of evidence coming out that we're winning in Iran. The blockade is really starting to work. Something's got to give. The approach of economic D-Day has been effective. But the propaganda press, they're very, very reluctant to go down that road. They keep putting out stuff and leaks about how, I guess, we're running out of missiles. We had the whole thing about the USS Abraham Lincoln, which was kind of fabricated, at least exaggerated. Now we have this story from the Wall Street Journal. It says, Hegseth extends Mideast deployments into 2027, escalating the strain on troops. Trump has told aides privately that he believes his strategy will eventually work as 50,000 troops remain on hand to give him options. So when the U.S. launched its campaign against Iran 6 months ago, Defense Secretary Pete Hegseth promised a quick, decisive blow that would avoid a long entanglement. Now he is quietly extending troop deployments and a sign that the conflict could drag well into next year, according to people familiar with the matter. Now, it's part of an open-ended military strategy designed to give President Trump options in the war, the people said. But the deployment of 19 warships, air defense units, fighter squadrons, and paratroopers across the region is straining service members and their families and creating a maintenance backlog that could take years to unwind, the people said. The Pentagon's all-in approach comes as Trump has sent mixed signals on what happens next. Trump has embraced an economic pressure campaign in recent weeks in the hopes of forcing Iran to the negotiating table. I just see stories like this, and I'm thinking to myself, what do we expect in a war? Seriously, when you sign up for the military, you always sign up knowing that there's a chance you might be there a while, that it could be tough on your family, but that it's worth it because you're protecting the American people. So anytime I see a story like this, I'm like, yeah, that can happen. I want the troops taken care of. I want to recruit more people, which, by the way, the Trump administration, they've been great at recruitment. Biden was terrible. Trump has been much better at that. But it just worries me that we keep seeing these stories, and I'm like, this is kind of a minor conflict in the big scheme of things. I think it's important, but we're not talking about all-out war or something, and maybe that's the problem. As I said before, the one criticism I have with Trump on this is he didn't really do the greatest job rallying the American people behind the cause. Having a focused, strong mission that the American people can get on board with. It's kind of been this back and forth stuff. And I know that's Trump's approach, and there can be some benefit to that because you're, you know, getting the enemy, you keep the enemy guessing or whatever. But that's been my one criticism. But so much of what I've seen, you would think, this has just been a complete disaster. It has not been a complete disaster. It's been incredibly successful in many ways. Iran is not stronger than they were. Their military has been largely decimated. Our allies actually are more on their side, on our side, excuse me, on our side than theirs, because Iran's shown who they really are. And the economic campaign could still work. Now, one person who talked about it, I always play a good voice of reason on this, General Jack Keane. He's a retired general, now Fox News contributor. He's been talking about the war a lot. It's been going on. He's kind of agreed with me that we have to keep up the pressure, that trying to just make a deal with nut jobs who are ruling Iran just isn't going to work. And it seems the Trump administration kind of understands that now. But go ahead, if you can, play Keane cut one for me, Walker.
1: Yeah, very much so. I mean, what Secretary Bessent is doing is unprecedented. He's attempting to isolate from Iran all of their revenue sources, cause true economic peril to them on a scale that we've never seen, to isolate a country financially and economically and all of their networks and just shut them down in that sense. And I love the objective that he's trying to achieve here. It's economic collapse of the nation. What's not stated is what the objectives have been in the past, to obtain a good negotiating position with the Iranians. That's not the objective here. And I think there's a realization here, and likely after what Secretary Rubio just said, reinforces it, because it was the MOU where there was a deal in it, opened the Straits of Hormuz, removed our blockade accordingly, and the Iranians 4 or 5 days later violated it and began to disrupt the Straits of Hormuz again.
0: I mean, it is kind of amazing that now we have Iran saying we want to go back to the MOU. It's like, no, we're just going to keep it the way things are. There could be a strategy to that. Going to play a Jack Keane cut two.
1: I think there's a realization that even if you do negotiate with this regime and they make a deal, which they did in the MOU, both presidents signed it, they're not going to comply with it. So if that's the end state, a negotiated settlement, and we refinance the regime as a result of it, they would never sign anything unless we remove sanctions and remove frozen assets and give them money to recover. What does that really get us? It gets us passing the Iranian regime to the next administration to cope with it. That's not where President Trump is. And it's not where he started, and I don't believe it's where he's going to finish. And I think Secretary Bessent has put us on a path here to attempt to achieve their economic collapse. And if we have to use military capability in addition to that, I believe that president will come to that decision. He will not pass this problem on to the next administration to solve it, as it was passed on to him after 47 years to solve the problem.
0: So what he is saying there is something he has said before, and I stole it from him, but I liked it. If we're going to negotiate with them, it really should be like close to negotiating their terms of surrender. That's what it should be. And we found out it took a lot more to get them to that point, or will take a lot more than they thought originally. But I think if we can get more and more of the Strait open, plus keep up this economic blockade, it can be effective. But a lot of reports are suggesting that there's still some concerns. Now, I admit I have some concerns. I mean, there's another piece here I saw from the editors of the Wall Street Journal, the editorial board, which tends to be a little bit more conservative than, say, the regular newsroom there. But they said, defunding the U.S. military, Congress and the White House are making little effort to fund defense. And it talks about the round of leaks where we have our military arsenal is in dire straits. But the news wouldn't be so damaging if President Trump and Congress were fighting harder against Democrats to address U.S. shortfalls in naval power and ammunition. The stories that the U.S. military commanders oppose further action in Iran should be viewed warily. But the cost to U.S. military readiness are compounding in the Middle East, and Washington isn't paying the bills. The U.S. naval blockade of Iran is a long play to squeeze the regime, and it's the best option if the president is reluctant to re-engage militarily. So the point really is, we're not spending enough on defense. And I said for a while, I mean, this was like last year, I was saying, wait, we have like half the amount of ships we had in the 80s? How is that possible? How did we allow this to happen? Well, apparently, Rear Admiral Thomas Moore said in 2013, so this is already 13 years ago, he said, we're an 11-carrier Navy in a 15-carrier world. It says the U.S. is dangerously short on core naval combat power, yet its undercapitalized carrier fleet remains the envy of its enemies. The exhausting combination of heavy demands and a shrinking fleet is producing a longer deployment and wearing out crews and capital assets. The press blames President Trump and his war of choice in Iran for what is a much larger crisis. So if we're going to look at what happened with the USS Abraham Lincoln, if we're going to look at what happened with missile shortages, if we're going to look at what happened with extended deployments, really what we need to look at is the fact that we have not focused on building and keeping our military at peak strength as much as we should have. I mean, really, because what we've seen here, we have seen the Republicans support Trump, and we have seen Democrats say, let's just get out. It's not worth it. We can't do it. basically admit defeat. I mean, we have seen Democrat leaders say that. What both sides should actually be saying is this should be a wake-up call. This whole thing should be a wake-up call to our military that we are not funding it and we are not building it up as much as we should have been. We were spoiled. We were arrogant. We thought, oh, we're still the most powerful military, which in some ways we are. And people say we spend more in the military than the next however many countries combined. There's truth to that. But as a percentage of GDP, we're not spending the 5% that we're asking NATO to spend on the military. And we should. We need to spend more. We need to make sure it's done correctly as well. And we need to prioritize based on quantity, not just quality. That needs to be done. And instead of this being a wake-up call to both sides of the aisle that our military is not as prepared as it should be and stocked up as it should be, and we have a real problem here, we have one side of the aisle who wants to cut military spending. The Democrats, and especially the socialists, want to gut it even more because we want more government entitlement programs and socialist redistribution and welfare programs and stuff like that. It should be the opposite. We have an opportunity here. We have learned a lesson here. We should take that lesson and run with it. But I'm wondering if we will. And the other problem is this is why $40 trillion in debt is a national security issue. One of the reasons why we can't really deal with the debt, as I've mentioned before, we have a split Congress. The Democrats want to spend more on welfare. The Republicans want to spend more on the military. So we just spend more on both. At some point, we're not going to be able to afford it. And the military will have to be cut. And we're already seeing at the current levels that it can be a problem. When we have to start cutting, how much of a problem is it going to be then? That's why when we have good economic times, we shouldn't have $40 trillion in debt. But this is where we're headed. It is a real problem. So despite the successes that I've talked about, despite the fact that the leaks and the propaganda press, they're probably exaggerating some of this, it also should be a giant wake-up call. Not only about the state of our military, but how much $40 trillion in the debt is a national security issue and how much our yearly deficits are actually a national security issue. They really are. And unfortunately, I don't really see much change in that in the near future. And if the Democrats take control after the midterms, which they might, there definitely isn't going to be a change in that anytime soon. But if you want to weigh in, you can. We have the FE text line, 866-494-9866, 866-494-WVNN. When we get back, we'll talk about this whole case with Milo Yiannopoulos, who is a big Trump supporter and now going against him because he was deported. So we'll discuss that and more next here on the Yaffe Program. Stay with us.
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5: Hunso Utilities will need to find a new place to install a massive 84,000-pound Tesla battery following community pushback. Originally, the battery would have been installed at the Stringfield Road substation in North Huntsville. The battery would store power during off-peak hours and release it back into the grid when demand spikes. They picked that location because of high electricity usage levels in the area, but residents are concerned about what would happen if the battery caught fire so close to homes. Huntsville's Housing Authority has 3 million reasons to celebrate this morning. It just received a $3 million Housing and Urban Development Jobs Plus grant. The money will go toward expanding employment services, job training, and financial empowerment programs for residents in the Northwoods and L.R. Patton neighborhoods. If you're looking to visit the park today in Gunnersville, listen up. Errol Allen Park will be closed today to finish some repairs. The city hopes to reopen the park by tomorrow. I'm Jonathan Skinner from the 48 Studios. Have a blessed and beautiful Thursday.
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8: Well, good morning, Thursday. Probably the warmest day of the week. We're talking running at 100 degrees. The highest so far this summer has been 99 degrees back in July. We'll get close to it. Drier air kind of filters in. Heat index around 105. Make sure you're staying hydrated. No big chance of rain. I'm meteorologist Brad Travis, and that's your forecast.
9: It is 88 degrees at 9:52 a.m. here on WVNN.
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0: Bourbon starts 770 AM, 92.5 FM, WVNN. Believe in America again. That is the message of this show. You should believe in America again. So here's a headline from The Spectator. I am a persecuted human rights icon. That's Milo Yiannopoulos. Now, Milo Yiannopoulos, if you don't know, he used to be this kind of right-wing edgelord. So he was gay and very flamboyant, but he said he was a Trump supporter and all this stuff. I mean, he's the guy who does things to get attention. And then later on, he said he converted back to Christianity. He's not gay anymore, but still married to his husband or something. I don't even know. But he was deported over the weekend for overstaying his visa. So he was deported back to the UK. Now, I played this on Monday, but I'll play it again. Play the Tom Homan cut one for me, Walker. This was the border chief, Tom Homan, talking about this deportation.
1: Look, it's my understanding, looking at the Department of Homeland Security press release, that he overstayed his visa. I believe it was a visa, but I'm sure. But he overstayed the visa. He was ordered to appear in immigration court. He didn't show up. The judge ordered him deported. So once ICE gets an order of deportation from a federal judge, their job's to execute that order, and that's what they did. He had his due process, ordered removed by a federal judge, and ICE removed him. It's that simple.
0: Of course it is. I mean, usually it is that simple. But Milo, he gets deported. Now he says he was a big fan of Trump's deportation stuff. Now he says he's against it all because it's human rights violation. So he goes on Piers Morgan's show in the UK to talk about it. Play the Milo cut for me.
2: I didn't really understand the physical reality of how institutionalized the brutality is in America. The manner in which they arrest you, they put you in manacles, your hands, your feet, chain it together. I mean, like, it is sort of everybody who's arrested is like an MS-13 gang member, and it hurts a lot more than it looks like on television. You know, I was put from detention facility to a correction facility. You know, every 3 hours they were sort of trying to keep ahead of my lawyers so I couldn't, so whatever. But no one would tell me anything. I mean, I know it's designed to be like that, but it was humiliating and it was disorientating, all the rest of it. It was physically degrading. It was frightening. It was frightening. And I don't think I've ever been frightened like that before. Just not
3: how?
0: So he now claims he's a victim. It was degrading. It was frightening. Now, there might be a part of you that says, oh, I sympathize with him. Maybe this is going too far. The problem is, I don't know what to believe with this guy. I mean, it could be the boy who cried wolf scenario where he says a lot of crazy stuff in the past, and this time he's for real, but nobody believes him. Or maybe he's just trying to get attention again. I mean, it seems like a bit. I'm sorry, if you're really concerned, and I'm serious about this, if you're really concerned about like human rights violations and something like this, do you on like the next day write a piece for The Spectator and say, I am a persecuted human rights icon? I am the icon for human rights now. I can't take you seriously. I can't do it. I read this and I'm like, so wait a minute. Are you serious? Or is this a joke? Like, what's happening? Is he going to come out in a week and say, I'm just kidding, I totally support all of it. I was just kind of making a sarcastic point. I have no idea. Now, apparently this is the same guy who said all kinds of crazy stuff before. I think he said he loved the tyranny or something like that. I don't even know. So he writes in The Spectator and he says, Thursday night, New Orleans, I've flown in from Los Angeles for work and I'm walking off the jet bridge thinking about dinner when 15 men in vests coalesce around me. I have never been arrested before. Even they find it strange because I am British and I am ever so nice about it all. They take my belt, wallet, every piece of identification, my rosary and cash. They put me in chains, real chains. Every man they arrest, whatever he has done, ends up garlanded in steel like this, wincing, hopping, clattering. It hurts more than they make out on TV. Yes, I am being deported. Now, he said, I guess some border agents. He's claiming they walked off the job because they were so upset about this. Now, my feeling is there's a grain of truth to some of this. That when you're caught up in it, it does seem kind of like, wow, this is kind of brutal. And he's right. That's kind of the point. The point is, and I've said this many times, and we saw this in Spain recently, that having a border fence is not enough. It's not. You have to have strict enforcement inside the country as well. That's why ICE and what they're doing is important. Because you can't just have a fence. You have to de-incentivize other people from coming, from even trying. And then you have to kick out the people that were here. It really was never supposed to get to this point. If we actually protected the border and enforced our laws before, it wouldn't seem so extreme now. But I'm just saying, it sounds like a bit. When I read an article like this, do you ever see an actual human rights icon put that in the headline and it not just be kind of a bit? So I think we should all take this with a grain of salt here. I think most people are anyway. But there you go. I just had to share that with you. I support tough deportation policies because that is the best way to make sure we don't get the crisis at the border that we had just a few years ago. It's changed completely. All right, Christopher Reed is going to join me next here on the Effie program. Stay with us.
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0: Will they ultimately agree to disagree? I'm Dave Anthony, Fox News. Lindsey Clancy's jury is deliberating a sixth day, despite telling the judge they remain deadlocked whether she's guilty of murder or manslaughter in the killing of her three children, or if they side with Clancy's insanity defense.
1: The argument among the jurors is either about criminal responsibility generally or the degree of criminality. Clancy's defense argues she's not criminally responsible because she couldn't control or stop her actions due to postpartum psychosis and over-medication. The prosecution argues that she deliberately planned the killings because she wanted to kill herself and she killed her children to spare them pain.
0: Fox's Nate Foy in Plymouth, Massachusetts. In court now in Chicago, there's a hearing in a different murder case. Jose Medina, an illegal immigrant, is accused of shooting and killing a college student.
2: Now, the parents of Sheridan Gorman have been appearing faithfully every time there's a development in court. They arrived here at the court's building just a short time ago. Sheridan Gorman is the 18-year-old who, she was a Loyola University student, who went out onto a pier in Lake Michigan to see the Northern Light. She was shot and killed in cold blood, police say, by Medina. Medina was in the U.S. illegally. He'd been picked up at the border, then released, picked up again in Chicago for shoplifting, released again.
0: That's Fox's Mike Tobin. As President Trump warns Iran, more attacks could come anytime. It launched more missiles and drones at Kuwait, where American bases are located. They were intercepted.
3: It's not just U.S. forces in the Middle East under fire, but utilities right here in the United States. An Iranian hacking group posting the following warning, quote, "Soon the United States will witness unexpected and critical events in the energy, water, and telecommunications industries." Last month, the U.S. Cybersecurity and Infrastructure Agency, CISA, warned Iranian hackers have targeted over 100 water systems across seven states.
0: Fox's Lucas Tomlinson, Vice President Vance, could be asked about all that at a White House briefing in 2 hours. He could also face questions about Strait of Hormuz shipping and oil and gas prices that are rising again this morning. 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
0: We mentioned oil and gas prices rising again. The Trump administration keeps tapping into Venezuela as Chevron and other companies increase investments after the new U.S. deal getting control of 65 billion barrels of Venezuelan oil. Energy Secretary Chris Wright is in Caracas.
7: If we can replace the conflict of the past with commerce of today and of the future, we can build a better world.
0: It was 8 months ago today. A U.S. military operation in Venezuela captured leader Nicolas Maduro and his wife, who are now jailed in New York City and fighting prosecution on drug and narco-terror charges.
8: Former Venezuelan President Nicolas Maduro is asserting sovereign immunity in a drug trafficking indictment against himself and his wife. Lawyers for the Maduros filing papers in a New York court arguing that the judge was required by law to reject the indictment because it can't be brought against a foreign leader and that they have immunity as the leader and first lady of a foreign country. The ousted leader has pled not guilty and is scheduled to go on trial next June if efforts to get the case dismissed are unsuccessful. Lillian Wu, Fox News.
0: A longtime advocate for women's rights is being mourned.
9: Journalist, feminist, and activist Gloria Steinem's death was announced on social media by her foundation, which said she died on Wednesday at her home in New York City, quote, surrounded by some of the many who loved her. Steinem, who became the face of the fight for women's rights, got her start as a journalist in the 1960s, famously going undercover as a waitress at the New York Playboy Club, then writing an expose on the low pay and working conditions. She co-founded Ms. Magazine and spent decades advocating for women's rights in the workplace, as well as the right to abortion through political organizing. She was honored for her civil rights work with a Presidential Medal of Freedom in 2013. Gloria Steinem was 92. In New York City, Tanya J. Powers, Fox News.
0: On Wall Street, some big gains. The Dow's up 456 points. The Nasdaq's up 252. I'm Dave Anthony, and this is Fox News.
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1: Why exactly is your federal tax dollars paying for illegal immigrants to get sex changes in California? 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It's insane.
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2: 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I played our Straight of Trump song because, you know, Trump listened to me. Actually, he's calling it Trump Straight now. He got the idea from me. I'm just saying. 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Check it out there. Headline here from NBC News. It says that the Lindsey Clancy jury remains deadlocked on the sixth day of deliberations as a mistrial looms. The Massachusetts jury must decide whether Clancy is criminally responsible in the killing of her three children. And the trial goes on. Jurors in the Lindsey Clancy murder trial have at least one last chance, to reach a verdict before Judge William Sullivan can declare a mistrial in a case that has captivated the nation for the last 6 weeks. So to get a good analysis on this right now is Christopher Reed. He's a retired lawyer, but also host of The Daily Controversy. Find out all of his stuff at thedailycontroversy.com. Chris, how are you today, sir?
3: I'm doing good. I'm just kind of waiting for the mistrial to be declared because, I mean, they've been, debating for 32 hours, and this is the kind of case. It may take like 5 to 10 at most, but once you get past that, it's almost certain you're going to get a mistrial just because it's pretty cut and dry.
2: Can you explain to me why the jury wasn't sequestered? I was surprised by that. It seemed kind of shocking, but I'm also not a legal expert. Is there a legitimate reason for not sequestering this jury?
3: No. I can tell you this. Like, if this was in Alabama, it would almost certainly be sequestered. Or if it was in Florida, Massachusetts almost never sequesters juries. I mean, I don't know if that's because of cost or whatever. They may have a policy reason. The judge has the ability to do it, but it's just very rare. But you would think with something like this, national attention, there's a huge risk that people will identify these jurors or their families will be harassed. Like in that situation, you almost have to. And the fact that he didn't is really ridiculous because I think he's treating this as any other case because maybe he didn't want to see it as like, I don't want to do anything different. But this is different. It has a lot of eyes on it. So, yeah, sequestering would have been a good idea, but you have to sequester and then take people's cell phones. They can still have, phones so they can call their families and stuff. But even then, you kind of have to monitor because you don't want them getting any outside information. Given the situation we're in with the brain rot going on, with people watching TikTok 5, 6, 7 hours a day, I don't even know if sequestering would have changed it because we just got a lot of irrational people given the fact that a large percentage of women that are following this case believe the husband did it, even though Lindsey Clancy admitted to it. That's stipulated by the defense and prosecution. It's not even something to be debated. Yet you're seeing a lot of women actually push that narrative, and I've never seen that happen up until recent years. And I think a lot of that's because of brain rot and feminism and TikTok.
2: Well, I was going to say, yeah, it really is. It's our the politicization, if I could say that word right, of everything and being spread on social media. I mean, it's sad that we look at a story like this. I look at it, I'm like, it's horrific. It's a true crime kind of thing, and people are into that. But no, somehow it's become political and a message about the patriarchy. And I don't get it. You know, my wife, Stephanie, she says that her Facebook is bombarded with stuff about this trial. And she's like, I don't want to see this. So it's kind of crazy.
3: Yeah, I mean, there was this interesting poll that came out. And it was, you may have seen it, but it was women between the ages of 18 and 49 in the United States. And it was women on the left, not the right. But it was something like about 60% of women in that age group blame men for most of the problems they face both personally and most of the problems in the world. And whereas men, that was like, I don't know, 15, 20% on the other side. You're seeing a lot of this. And so we've seen men do similar thing. I did a lot of research on this. Men with serious schizophrenia, people that have been in mental institutions for years and years, and they came

0: out and they killed their families. All those cases, they were guilty. I saw one guy killed five of his kids, strangled them, and he had 10 times the mental defense that Lindsey Clancy did and way more medicine. And it took the jury 18 minutes to declare him guilty, and he got the death penalty. And there was the only difference in that case is he had a much better argument for insanity than Lindsey Clancy did. And yet this is a situation where I just think modern feminism has told women that they're never accountable for anything. I mean, we see that with the high rates of abortion, the fact that 74% of women in childbearing years in the United States think abortion should be legal in all or most circumstances. And so the idea is, if you don't value life at its most innocent and vulnerable stage, why would you value the life of an 8-month-old, a three-year-old, a 5-year-old? To me, it just is, this is the logical conclusion. And so we've told women that, yeah, these innocent lives don't matter. They're throwaway. They're not really human. And so when you're talking about kids that, you know, they still are dependent on their mom, and 5-year-olds are dependent on their mom, I guess they just think you can throw away the kids. And if you're going to say, well, I was a little bit crazy or I had the baby blues, even though the fact is she had never had a diagnosis for postpartum depression or psychosis until this trial started. She killed her kids after the kid was, 8 months old. Psychosis is usually the first month. If you look at this rationally and objectively, there's no conclusion you can reach other than this was cruel and she did this with malice. And there is absolutely no doubt that she knew right from wrong. She just wanted to kill her kids. So that's really all of it. But we're here now because, you know, this is the society we've done. And I got to give, men should never have allowed this. Men should have stopped being passive and stood up, you know, 50 years ago and said that this shouldn't happen. But a lot of men just decided to keep their mouth shut and to be passive and maybe just watch some college football when they should have been speaking out and saying, no, this never should happen. So I blame men too for this.
1: Well, you're focusing on the issue of women, of course, because of the case. But really, when looking at the whole society, we do have a victim mentality, right? Beyond just abortion women, there are a lot of different people that they get their purpose from being a victim. And this is kind of a part of that where it's like, you know, well, women are victims. I'm a victim too. You know, they're victims that get attention. Oh, we're victims too of this. Is that kind of part of the problem here?
0: I think your general point's correct. But then again, I looked at cases where men killed their kids over the last 20 years. There was never a single case where we had men outside a courtroom, even like five of them, holding up signs, going on social media, saying this is about, you know, men's PTSD. Again, a lot of those people that had killed their kids had been in the military. They had severe PTSD. They were not getting the access to the health they needed at the VA. And they, again, you could make a compelling case, but not in one of those cases did those people get a not guilty. And in every one of those cases, the men on the jury, they just decided, no, this guy's guilty. So I do think this is a men and women's issue, because if you look at the data on this, men are almost unanimously saying, you cannot kill your kids. This is ridiculous. And then you have women, not unanimously, but I'd say at least the majority of the ones following this seem to be either believing she's not guilty by reason of insanity, or she's just not guilty because her husband did it.
1: Well, yeah, I mean, that kind of stuff, that is social media brain rot, like you said. I mean, there were protesters, though, say at like the Carmelo Anthony trial, right? So that was more of a race thing, but it was kind of the same thing. He was somehow a victim, you know, of the system or institutional racism.
0: Yeah, you'll find this with tribalism, okay? So Carmelo, O.J. Simpson, for example, that was a great case where evidence is overwhelming, no doubt that he did it. And you see that. So Carmelo Anthony, I mean, the day that he was going, they killed a guy in cold blood, he actually texted, I think, his girlfriend saying, like, he was going to kill someone that day, or I'm looking to, you know, to get blood. And they didn't bring that up at the trial. And even after that came up and they confronted people that were protesting for him, they did not care. So, yes, there is a tribalism that is a fact that you'll see whenever it's a black defendant that kills a white guy, or if it's a woman that claims that it's not her fault. But, again, I think there's been 6 cases in the last since this has gotten national attention where women, mothers have killed their children, and they're trying to say insanity. There is one that came out today from Illinois, a lady killed her toddler and then supposedly tried to kill herself, and now she's claiming insanity. So my biggest problem with this is that if they don't get a guilty verdict, I think you're going to have a lot of copycats. We're seeing a high level of copycats now. But as the longer this goes on, the more celebrity this woman gets, the more likely that people are going to do this. And again, she's raised, I think, about $1.3 million. So I think that's my biggest fear, is we are creating incentives for women to do this, because people like attention, money, they want to be worshipped. And that's a very intoxicating thing.
1: Yeah, I would agree with that. Unfortunately, you're right. The copycat thing is a problem. I'm speaking with Christopher Reed. He is host of The Daily Controversy. Real quick, I did want to ask you about Iran. You know, I was joking earlier about Trump calling it Trump Strait. I said he could call it the Strait of Trump. But overall, it does seem like this economic blockade is working to a certain extent. You know, we've had some military strikes again. But overall, I'm getting kind of more and more reports that it's untenable for Iran, that something's got to give here. What do you think?
0: Oh, yeah, it will be effective. I mean, if you destroy a country's economy, they will collapse in time. Well, it's not going to collapse before the midterms. I mean, maybe, unlikely. But I also think, like, the bigger issue is that we got 65 billion barrels in reserves now from Venezuela. We're opening up new markets. So the American people long-term are going to have the lowest gas prices of any country on earth, probably for the next several years, especially if Republicans maintain the White House. And it's frustrating because I wish people would see long-term trends versus short-term, but a lot of voters, they look at what happened last week versus the last 2 years. But yeah, you're right. The economic will eventually destroy them. It's just a question of when. But if people can't get, you know, food and water and electricity is going on and off, and the value of $1 is 2.1 million reals, which is their dollar, yeah, the country is going to collapse. There's no question. Whether that's in 6 months or 18 months, it's just really a question of how long they can survive. I don't know that they can do it that long, especially because we're cutting off a lot of their secret ways to get money.
1: Christopher Reed is host of The Daily Controversy. Check out all of his stuff at thedailycontroversy.com. Chris, always appreciate it. I know we'll talk to you again soon.
0: All right. Thanks, Yaffe. God bless.
1: If you guys want to weigh in, react to any of that, you can. We have our Yaffe text line, 866-494-9866, 866-494-WVNN. 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
4: Huntsville Utilities will need to find a new place to install a massive 84,000-pound Tesla battery following community pushback. Originally, the battery would have been installed at the Stringfield Road substation in North Huntsville. The battery would store power during off-peak hours and release it back into the grid when demand spikes. They picked that location because of high electricity usage levels in the area, but residents are concerned about what would happen if the battery caught fire so close to homes. Huntsville's Housing Authority has 3 million reasons to celebrate this morning. It just received a $3 million Housing and Urban Development Jobs Plus grant. The money will go toward expanding employment services, job training, and financial empowerment programs for residents in the Northwoods and L.R. Patton neighborhoods. If you're looking to visit the park today in Gunnersville, listen up. Errol Allen Park will be closed today to finish some repairs. The city hopes to reopen the park by tomorrow. I'm Jonathan Skinner from the 48 Studios. Have a blessed and beautiful Thursday.
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8: Well, good morning, Thursday. Probably the warmest day of the week. We're talking run at 100 degrees. The highest so far this summer has been 99 degrees back in July. We'll get close to it. Drier air kind of filters in. Heat index around 105. Make sure you're staying hydrated. No big chance of rain. I'm meteorologist Brad Travis, and that's your forecast.
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0: 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You know, I'm starting to think that maybe Tuberville, you know, is going to be our next governor. He should just throw out issues that he doesn't really care about just to see if Doug Jones will take the opposite point of view. I'm trying to think of one that could work. Text in and tell me. Like, just a random issue that really doesn't affect a lot of people or something. You know, and then he said, see if Doug Jones takes the opposite approach. I maybe it could be something like, we're going to grow more peaches in Alabama. I don't even know if that's possible. I'm not a farmer. We're going to grow more peaches in Alabama and see if Doug Jones goes, Tuberville is beholden to Big Peach. You know, just to say, because he's just taking the opposite of everything that Alabama's like worked for years. Now, I guess you have to do that in a campaign. I don't know. One of the reasons I bring this up, I wrote a piece yesterday for yellowhammernews.com talking about Caroline Dobson, who is going to be Alabama's next Secretary of State. She's running as the Republican, probably going to win. I said that Alabama's Republican nominee for Secretary of State, Caroline Dobson, is telling people to vote for U.S. Senator Tommy Tuberville for governor if they want to keep the state's elections secure. Dobson, a Montgomery real estate attorney and former Republican nominee for U.S. Congress, won the Republican primary with 65.5% of the vote. She is claiming that Tuberville's opponent, Doug Jones, would seek to strip and repeal Alabama's layers of election security and expose ballot boxes to fraud and abuse if he's elected governor. She said if by some travesty Doug Jones were elected governor in November, he would immediately work to abolish our state's photo ID requirement, repeal our ban on ballot harvesting, and do his darndest to transform Alabama's election system from Fort Knox to the Wild Wild West. And she said he supports drive-by voting, mail-in balloting, and every other crackpot idea that invites ballot stuffing, identity theft, and voter fraud committed by illegal immigrants. It's just kind of, the reason I bring this up, because it's like, Tuberville comes out. He's like, you know, I'm supporting the school choice program. I want to expand it. Doug Jones is like, whoa, no, end it. We need to phase it out. The exact opposite, even though it's pretty popular right now in Alabama. Same thing. Tuberville comes out. I support data centers. We need more investment. And Doug Jones is like, get rid of it. Get rid of them. No, moratorium. Ban it. It's like, and then Tommy Tuberville says, I support redistricting. And Doug Jones goes, we have re-entered the Confederacy. Oh, yeah, and I'm a moderate. Doug Jones, I'm Mr. Moderate, and I'm going to tell you how the Republicans are evil and taking us back to the Confederacy, and I want to get rid of voter ID, and I want to ban data centers. But I'm a moderate. I'm not a Democratic Socialist. Now, apparently, during a speech at the University of Alabama in 2016, Jones said this, quote, through various state laws, whether it's voter ID laws or others, access to the most fundamental freedom that we have, the freedom to vote, is being challenged every day. You know, it is interesting to look at the difference between how conservatives and those on the left view voting. Because those on the left look at voting, I guess, as just a simple extension of yourself. That really it should be as easy as, I don't know, saying you believe something in your house. And that should be a vote, and it should be that easy to get a vote out. Where Republicans look at voting is a little bit more sacred, I guess. Maybe that's too strong of a word. But there's something to the idea that if you can't do the process, like if you're not willing to take the time to register to vote, to make sure you have an ID, to show up on election day, to actually go through a little bit of the process, and it's not a difficult process. We're not saying you have to fill out some kind of puzzle to get into the voting booth or something. But there's something to be said that, you know, if you can't even do this simple process, maybe you shouldn't be voting. I mean, that there's something to the idea that voting comes with a little bit responsibility. That it's about much more than just what anyone believes at any time and should be able to say any time. There's a little bit of a check, right? A responsibility there that makes it more important, but it also upholds trust in the system. That's why voter ID is important and limiting early voting and all of that stuff, because you want to have trust in the system. But that's, I mean, there's also something in the idea that if you can't go through the process, maybe you shouldn't be voting. It's like driving a car. If you can't go through the process to get your driver's license, maybe you shouldn't be driving a car. Is it really that much to say? But Doug Jones says, no, it's too hard. It's too hard. You should be able to vote on your cell phone or something. I don't know. It's kind of ridiculous. If you want to weigh in, you can. We have the Yaffe text line, 866-494-9866. Right now, I'm going to weigh in on my good friends at Jay's Appliance Outlet. They're located in Athens, off 72. They're in Athens, near the Pep Boys, near the Dollar General out there. 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When you go, let them know Yaffe sent you. 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

0: News. I'm Therese Crowley. Lunchtime may be critical for the Lindsay Clancy jury. Last time they were deadlocked, they came back after lunch to tell Judge Sullivan they're now into day six with this final charge.
1: It instructs the jurors to reconsider their positions and listen carefully to each other. Jurors are reminded another jury may not be better equipped to handle this case, and they're encouraged to reach a unanimous verdict without giving up any honestly held beliefs.
0: Fox's Nate Foy in Plymouth. A Maryland district judge blocked the Trump administration from enforcing a new executive order limiting how many people are eligible for birthright citizenship. And chip company NVIDIA buying the AI software platform Hugging Face for $13 billion. 18 million developers use Hugging Face to share 3 million models used by 200,000 companies. 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
11: 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The lead author had a great way of putting it. He said connecting online instead of in person is like eating flavored apple cereal instead of a real apple. It fills you up, but it's missing the special sauce that we humans have evolved to crave at our core. So how do you find the real thing? Do something you truly enjoy close to home. A class, a club, volunteering, so you can make friends with people who share your interests. 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I'm Dr. Sanjay Gupta, helping you live a better life.
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0: 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We have What's Trending with Walker.
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0: 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Go today. When you do, let them know Yaffe was the one who sent you. All right, Walker, what's number five today?
4: Number five today, people will make a debate about anything. Because Encyclopedia Britannica announced on September 1st, that the decade has officially entered the late 2020s because it's divided into 40-month periods, and August 31st was the end of mid-2020s.
0: Oh, and some people are mad about this for some reason?
4: Yes. They're okay. Suggesting alternate periodizations.
0: Okay. I wonder what that would be then.
4: They said such as the decade running from January 1st, 2021 to December 31st, 2030, which would make it where we're still in the mid-2020s.
0: Gotcha. Okay. Is it weird that I don't care which one it is? Does anyone really care this much?
4: I also don't care. So, essentially, they just want it to start a year later.
0: Okay. Sure. What people need to get a life is what it sounds like to me. But okay. All right.
4: It's funny because when they made a post about it, they said, trigger warning, this post contains information about the passage of time.
0: Well, the way everyone freaks out about daylight savings time, I guess I shouldn't be surprised the way that that's gone. All right, what's number four?
4: Number four, Starbucks and Peanuts have started a collaboration that will be released on September 15th. They are doing a special collection related to It's the Great Pumpkin, Charlie Brown.
0: Man, they're getting me... They're trying to get me to like the pumpkin stuff. They're trying. I don't know if it's going to work, but it's a little bit better than past pumpkin stuff, I have to say.
4: Can you imagine to buy a pumpkin-themed cup that you would have to get a pumpkin-themed drink?
0: Oh, people will do it. I mean, what do you mean, can I imagine? Yes, I can absolutely imagine it. People will be obsessed with this.
4: I do really like the Snoopy cup that they have, because of course Snoopy is the main part, and then there's a little cap for the straw. Yeah. And it has that little yellow bird that's with him.
0: Yeah. Oh my gosh, what is the bird's name? Why am I blanking? Bird, I'll look it up. But yeah, it's very cute, people. Woodstock, thank you. Thank you. Yes, that's it.
4: <You're welcome.
0: laughs> But yeah. No, people like it. It's smart marketing. I give them credit.
4: Yeah, they even have a Snoopy plush that has a little Starbucks apron on and holding a cup.
0: Oh, that'll be the most sold part of this, probably.
4: Probably.
0: People like that. I mean, my daughter will probably, if it's in the store, if she goes to Starbucks, she'll probably grab one. Yeah, and want to take it home.
4: Is $35 for the plush.
0: Yeah, and then I'll put it back. No, no, that's too expensive, Evie. No, I'm just kidding. All right, what's number three?
4: Number three, Amazon, Target, and Walmart have all had to remove a costume from their websites because it was a World War II German soldier costume.
0: I mean, it's not technically a Nazi costume, but man, they're just...
4: Yeah, thankfully it didn't have a swastika or anything.
0: Stupid.
4: But yeah, there was a lot of backlash.
0: This is the second costume that has had to been removed from some of these places already. It's not even October.
4: What's the other one?
0: There was one that kind of looked like blackface, I guess, like minstrel.
4: Oh.
0: Maybe it was Bugsy on. Bugsy talked about that when she did What's Trending one day.
4: Okay.
0: And it was a costume at Target. And yeah, it looked pretty bad. It had to be removed.
4: Yeah, this costume includes a jacket, trousers, boot covers, and a belt and hat. And it's just...
0: Obviously, people are still uncomfortable. Yeah.
4: I feel like the average person probably wouldn't even know it was German.
0: I don't know. It's pretty...
4: Well, I mean, like, people who were, I guess...
0: Yeah, more, you're probably right. I just think it's old military uniform.
4: But yeah.
0: Okay, well, what's number two?
4: Number two today, George Lucas will be opening his Museum of Narrative Art on September 22nd. It is a 300,000 square foot museum with 35 themed galleries that have narrative art, which is from movies, comics, manga.
0: But his stuff? Like, is it all his stuff? Like Star Wars, Indiana Jones, all that stuff.
4: Not all of it, but it is a Star Wars section. It's about 7% of the museum.
0: Okay.
4: There is.
0: So maybe it's like changing out different stuff, probably.
4: Probably. I imagine there would have to be some amount of rotation.
0: Mm-hmm. People will love it.
4: Yeah. It's taken him 17 years to get it open after setbacks of different cities not wanting him to build it.
0: Why?
4: I don't know.
0: I mean, I know there's a panic about data centers. I didn't know there was a panic about art museums by George Lucas. We don't want that in our town. Okay, why? That's weird. Yeah. So where is it being built?
4: It is in Exposition Park, which is in California, I believe.
0: Oh, I mean, it makes sense for it to be there, I guess, but...
4: Geez. Yeah. There's also an 11-acre park, an amphitheater, a cooling fountain, and a rooftop Skywalker grill.
0: That sounds cool. Yeah, I saw you sent me a picture of like the front, so it has one of the I guess spaceships from the prequels.
4: Yes, I
0: over hanging off of it.
4: Cannot remember what it's called.
0: Yeah, I can't either. I just remember it's from the prequels. That's all I remember of that. But yeah, it'll be popular. I'm surprised there was a backlash to it in other places.
4: Yeah, me too. And he said that drove him to keep doing it because he describes himself as a contrarian. When someone says he can't do something, he's going to do it.
0: Gotcha. Okay, well, that's true. What's number one?
4: Number one, a 24-year-old Staten Island man survived being struck by lightning after walking out his front door and heading to a dentist appointment. The video of it was captured on a doorbell camera of his neighbor, I assume, and he was about 15 to 25 feet from his car when it happened. Surprisingly, he's fine.
0: Yeah, so in the video, I'm wondering if he's fine because it wasn't like a direct... He was very close to it, but I don't think it hit him directly. Am I wrong on that?
4: It's hard to tell in the video. Yeah. It looks like it may have been like... He was very close to a tree, and it may have hit between him and the tree.
0: Oh, okay.
4: He says that he felt a very intense burning sensation, followed by tingling, numbness, pain, severe pain in both of his feet.
0: And I can imagine. Yeah. I mean, it's crazy. You see him drop to the ground, so it obviously knocks him out.
4: Yeah.
0: But it's like, when I looked at it, because I remember seeing, I think I actually saw it yesterday too, it was going viral, and I was like...
4: Yeah, I saw it yesterday as well.
0: Like, did that strike him? Maybe it was just... Because he survived, so maybe it was just really close, but I'm glad he's okay.
4: It did knock him down.
0: Right. Yeah. I'm glad he's all right. It's pretty scary. Lightning is frightening.
4: Yeah. I'm surprised for him to say that he didn't have any visible burns afterward.
0: Yeah. That's what makes me wonder if it was a direct, he was just really close to it, enough to like feel it, but not, I don't know. I'll have to look at the video again. But yeah, pretty terrifying nonetheless. I'm just glad he's all right.
4: Yeah. So. Just to remind people, the odds of being struck by lightning are less than 1 in 1 million.
0: Really?
4: Yes.
0: I didn't think it was that low. I mean, I'm terrified of it. When it starts lightning outside. Maybe it's because my parents were always like, oh, it's lightning, get in. But
4: yeah, I have a... I'm not sure if it's an unreasonable fear. But if I'm ever driving in my car during a lightning storm, I'm so scared that lightning is going to strike my car and I'm going to be trapped inside because you can't touch the door handle.
0: That is an unreasonable fear. I'll just...
4: I said it was unreasonable.
0: Well, that's what I'm saying. You're like, I don't know if it's an unreasonable... Yeah, yes, it is. Yeah, I think it'll be... Well, they say, I mean, car is a safe place to be because of the rubber tires. So...
4: Gotcha.
0: So, you'll be all right. Yeah, I was just afraid of getting struck outside. You're afraid in your car. Okay. All right. Good. All right. Thanks, Walker. Appreciate it. We'll be back with the Yaffe Program Rewind here in just a moment. Stay with us.
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7: Huntsville Utilities will need to find a new place to install a massive 84,000-pound Tesla battery following community pushback. Originally, the battery would have been installed at the Stringfield Road substation in North Huntsville. The battery would store power during off-peak hours and release it back into the grid when demand spikes. They picked that location because of high electricity usage levels in the area, but residents are concerned about what would happen if the battery caught fire so close to homes. Huntsville's Housing Authority has 3 million reasons to celebrate this morning. It just received a $3 million Housing and Urban Development Jobs Plus grant. The money will go toward expanding employment services, job training, and financial empowerment programs for residents in the Northwoods and L.R. Patton neighborhoods. If you're looking to visit the park today in Gunnersville, listen up. Errol Allen Park will be closed today to finish some repairs. The city hopes to reopen the park by tomorrow. I'm Jonathan Skinner from the 48 Studios. Have a blessed and beautiful Thursday.
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9: Well, good morning, Thursday. Probably the warmest day of the week. We're talking run at 100 degrees. The highest so far this summer has been 99 degrees back in July. We'll get close to it. Drier air kind of filters in. Heat index around 105. Make sure you're staying hydrated. No big chance of rain. I'm meteorologist Brad Travis, and that's your forecast.
4: It is 91 degrees at 10:52 a.m. here on WVNN.
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0: 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Subscribe today where you get your podcast. So, yes, President Trump posted on Truth Social yesterday that he likes the idea of renaming the Hormuz Strait to Trump Strait. And I said he finally listened to me, finally listened to this show, the Strait of Trump. And we had a song about it. We've been playing several times on the show, so we'll do it again here. So play the blockade song for me, Walker.

0: So there you go. He finally did it. We also talked about, if you missed that segment of the show, the podcast is up. We also talked about the latest in Iran, where the economic blockade seems to be having a real profound effect, that maybe something's got to give in that country. Trump talked about it yesterday. Again, play the Trump cut for me.
1: The regime is getting weaker and weaker by the day. And at some point, they're not going to be able to shoot so easily, because I think the people aren't going to take it. We've controlled and we are controlling the Hormuz Strait. We are bringing lots of boats out every day with millions of barrels of oil. We are, for the most part, doing it without trouble. Every once in a while, they shoot a drone and we knock it down.
0: All right, there you go. Marco Rubio also made a comment on the latest there. Play the Rubio cut.
2: We will continue to target those things that pose an imminent threat to our forces and to global shipping in the Straits. The Straits will remain open, and they will not be under Iranian control. And that's what you're seeing the president carrying out right now. They want money for two things: to sponsor terrorism and ultimately to have a nuclear weapon. And we can't allow that to happen.
0: All right, there you go. If you missed that, by the way, any of that, the podcast will be up. And you want to like the Yaffe Facebook page, because the Strait of Trump song is there. So you can check that out. We also talked about this whole case. Milo Yiannopoulos was deported, even though, you know, now he was a big Trump fan and a fan of ICE. Now he says he was abused. But then he wrote a story calling himself a human rights icon just a couple of days later. If you are a human rights icon, do you write a story calling yourself that? So I guess this is a bit. I don't even know when this guy is serious, but that's the problem with his brand. Who knows? So we talked about that. The podcast is up. We also talked about the latest with the Lindsey Clancy trial, where it seems like it's going to be a hung jury. The judge will probably declare mistrial, and we'll have to do all this again. So Christopher Reed, who is a retired lawyer and host of The Daily Controversy, you can check out his show 2 to 4 p.m. He did mention that. He was talking about that as well. He thinks that is most likely what's going to happen. But the fact that this has been so politicized, you know, what does that say about our society as a whole? So we had a good conversation about that. We also talked about Iran. So if you missed my interview with Christopher Reed, the podcast is up. Then I was talking about what Caroline Dobson said when it comes to Doug Jones. So Caroline Dobson is running for Secretary of State in Alabama. Let me read her quote. She said, "If by some travesty Doug Jones were elected governor in November, he would immediately work to abolish our state's voter ID requirement, repeal our ban on ballot harvesting, and do his darndest to transform Alabama's election system from Fort Knox to the wild, wild west. He supports drive-by voting, mail-in balloting, and every other crackpot idea that invites ballot stuffing, identity theft, and voter fraud committed by illegal immigrants." She also said, "If Doug Jones honestly believes the right to vote is precious, we need to make our election integrity stronger, not weaker, so dishonest and corrupt individuals cannot steal that right and cast fraudulent ballots in the name of others." She said, "Alabama has a long history of election fraud and abuse, especially in our absentee ballot system in various areas of our state. So removing the laws that prevent those abuses makes absolutely no sense. It's like turning off the alarm, leaving the front door of a jewelry store open at night, and trusting that nobody will be tempted to steal." I mean, she's right. But Doug Jones, he has to take the opposite position of Tuberville and everything. So there you go. We talked about that. The podcast is up. We have What's Trending as well. Thanks to Walker for producing. Thanks to you for listening. The Vince Show is coming up next, and I'll be back tomorrow at the same time. See you then.
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0: 6 of deliberations. I'm Lisa Brady, Fox News. The jury at the Lindsey Clancy murder trial in Massachusetts back at the courthouse where the judge told them again to keep trying after they told him for the second time they're deadlocked.
1: The jury hasn't indicated what they're arguing about or how many of them agree and disagree. They've only made one request in their deliberations, and that was to review Clancy's prescription pills and the knife used in her suicide attempt after she strangled and killed her three children. The jury is under a Tui Rodriguez dynamite charge. It's the judge's final warning before a possible mistrial.
0: Fox's Nate Foy at the courthouse in Plymouth. Two grieving parents back in court in Chicago.
2: We will keep saying Sheridan's name and will not rest until there is justice and accountability.
0: The father of slain college student Sheridan Gorman as accused killer Jose Medina made his latest court appearance. Iran firing on U.S. allies for a second night after U.S. airstrikes on Iran this week.
3: Overnight, Iran launching yet another attack in the Gulf, targeting Kuwait with missiles and drones. Sirens sounded there, forcing civilians to take shelter and prompting the Kuwaiti Foreign Ministry to call this attack a flagrant violation of the country's sovereignty. The event came after President Trump indicated on Wednesday the United States is prepared to strike Iran again when needed.
0: Fox's Trey Yingst in Tel Aviv.
3: Reports indicate the United States is ramping up efforts to export oil through the Strait of Hormuz, getting 18 million barrels out of the Persian Gulf while escorting 40 commercial vessels on Tuesday. The critical waterway remains a source of regional tension as officials believe the recent U.S. strikes further degraded Iran's ability to threaten the strait.
0: Oil prices rising again today with U.S. crude topping $91 a barrel right now. One of many likely topics for Vice President J.D. Vance, who is set to lead the first White House briefing in weeks, an hour from now. 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
0: House Minority Leader Hakeem Jeffries calls a vote by two Democrats helping to advance a series of Republican bills a breach of trust, threatening a serious response from Maine Congressman Jared Golden and Washington State Representative Marie Glusenkamp Perez. Jeffries says he had a productive, forward-looking conversation with her today.
7: About moving in a direction that allows the team to continue to communicate with each other in a consistent way.
0: He's emphasizing shared priorities in the interest of the American people.
8: Many Democrats are mad at Jared Golden and Glusenkamp Perez. They want action. They don't like Democrats helping the GOP. They believe this was a communication breakdown. Now, Golden is retiring, but Glusenkamp Perez is a moderate. She represents a district which Democrats must hold in order for the party to flip the House. One source says this fight actually helps her win re-election.
0: Fox's Chad Pergram on the Hill. A former asset manager who worked with Jeffrey Epstein not only refuses to appear before a House panel today, he's also suing the committee in federal court.
9: Back in June, former Apollo Global Management CEO Leon Black appeared before House oversight, but declined to answer certain questions about non-disclosure agreements that had been made while Jeffrey Epstein was advising Black. Now, Black's attorneys say he will not reappear for questions and is now also suing the committee, accusing lawmakers of overstepping their authority. They insist the NDAs involve women who valued their privacy and that they had nothing to do with Epstein.
10: I would hold him in contempt right now.
9: Oversight Committee Chairman Republican James Comer said Black is hiding behind litigation as they try to examine how the federal government failed Epstein's victims, calling Black's insight crucial to their investigation. Jessica Rosenthal, Fox News.
0: Despite rising oil prices, Wall Street's rallying. Right now, the Dow is up 625 points. I'm Lisa Brady, Fox News.
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1: While grocery prices have increased a lot, wages have increased more in that same period of time. 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
2: I love everything about this story. The Trump administration is doing its job. They're investigating the fraud that is definitely overwhelmingly inside of our election system. They're trying to catch fraudsters as we go into the midterms. They produce training videos to assist these great men and women of law enforcement who are undertaking this task. And the New York Times says that that is evidence of a crazy conspiracy theory run amok. Agents are scouring voter rolls, the time continues, managed by the states, and are using personally identifiable information about individual voters, such as their dates of birth and partial social security numbers, to look them up on those rolls according to the documents. In some cases, investigators are effectively posing as individual voters by plugging their names and personal information into public-facing websites run by the top election official in each state. Some of these sites declare that they are meant for individual use, potentially raising privacy concerns. It's a privacy concern. Now, I don't understand why this would be a privacy concern. The federal government, which has the Social Security Administration at its disposal, has your Social Security number, kind of by design. That's the federal government's thing. And they would know your name and your date of birth. So if they're double checking to make sure that your vote is protected, in what way is my privacy violated by that? Help me understand the private. Is someone trying to steal my identity? Is that what's happening? Is the federal government, is Donald Trump trying to steal my identity, Jim? Am I missing something here?
3: No.
2: Is he taking out a loan under my name or something? Is he trying to get money? Is my privacy upended here? I don't understand that. Of course, my privacy is not upended by this behavior. And my vote is protected by this activity. The only people who would be in any sort of trouble based on this would be the non-citizens and the fraudsters who are inside of our election system and the government officials who allowed that to happen. Those are the only people who would be in any sort of peril here, and they should be in peril. They should be in trouble for defrauding our elections. So, again, New York Times, tell me, at what point does this become a scandal for me? Because this sounds wonderful. What you're describing to me sounds phenomenal. The extraordinary operation reveals the extent to which the Trump administration is searching for evidence of fraud ahead of the November elections. They're searching for it, Jim. The government is privately calling the effort the Unlawful Voter Initiative and is pulling agents from their normal duties, which include investigating such serious crimes as human trafficking and terrorism. Oh, no. Oh, no. You're saying we're not going after human traffickers now? We're not going after terrorists? Of course, we are going after human traffickers, actually. We are going after terrorists. The Trump administration, with each passing week, announces further arrests of human traffickers and terrorists, in many cases, deportations as well. I've been very pleased with the number of human traffickers and terrorists who are being arrested. So the New York Times is putting to you that there's an opportunity cost here. By being on this snipe hunt, looking for voter fraud that doesn't exist, suddenly terrorists are able to run roughshod over the country, and these human traffickers are getting away with all this slavery and sex trafficking and human trafficking. Now, that's a recent concern for the New York Times. It just emerged. Because if it existed during the Biden era, I don't remember it. Remember all the human trafficking that was going on during the Biden era? You remember when you had people like Javier Becerra trafficking millions of people into the United States of America, aiding and abetting human trafficking? We had children in slavery in the United States being forced to perform hard labor in order to pay off cartel debts right here in the United States of America. Chattel slavery going on under the Biden administration.
4: Missing.
2: How many hundreds of thousands missing? How many?
4: 300, I believe.
2: Yeah, it was crazy. It's crazy numbers. That guy's running for governor, by the way.

0: in California now, you know, given his wonderful track record. So the New York Times very concerned all of a sudden about human trafficking, despite the fact that President Trump has done more to confront that scourge than any president this century. Human trafficking, terrorism. They keep, the Trump administration keeps arresting people who are plotting terror attacks in the United States. And now, of course, it's like, oh, they're not focused on terrorism. Opportunity cost is a real thing, by the way. If you've got FBI agents, you have a limited number, right? And you can assign them to do a variety of jobs, but they can only do so much with their manpower. Clearly, we remember this because during the Biden era, this became a big problem, didn't it? When you had a ton of FBI agents all dedicated to destroying the lives of Trump supporters in the wake of the High Holy Day of January 6, 2021. Do you remember this? How many FBI officials were on this national security mission to treat Trump supporters as terrorists for going into their own Capitol building or standing outside of that Capitol building or not even being in the Capitol, but maybe once communicating with someone who went into the Capitol? All of these people had their lives destroyed. They were thrown in the D.C. jail. They had the key thrown away. Donald Trump himself, the people around him, tormented, persecuted by the federal government. FBI agents were fully taken off of actual missions, actual crimes, in order to go after Trump supporters and the president himself. You remember all of that? Where was the New York Times coverage of the opportunity cost there? Hey, maybe if we didn't have all these FBI agents being used to abuse the powers of the federal government, they could be focused on things like rescuing children. So instead of writing down the license plate numbers of parents who would go to school board meetings, perhaps they could be hunting down child predators instead of child protectors. You notice what happened? In the Biden administration, the people who wanted to protect kids became the villain. The child predators, well, they got to do that because there was nobody chasing them down. It's an opportunity cost. So the New York Times is right to point out that it exists. They're wrong to describe it the way they're describing it now. This concern about election fraud is very legitimate. There's overwhelming evidence of it. In fact, in every story like this, I always look to see if the words New Jersey appear. New Jersey. And the reason I'm looking for New Jersey is because, remember, New Jersey Governor Mikey Sherrill, a Democrat, recently admitted that, yeah, she had thousands of non-citizens on the voter rolls in her state. Thousands. She allowed them to, you know, register to vote when they went to the DMV. And then subsequently, 400 of them, at least, hundreds of them, voted. Well, that's a big deal. Isn't that evidence of voter fraud? I'd say that's a pretty big deal. In a state, really, 400 people at least voted? How many more voted? What are you not telling us? So I looked for the words New Jersey, Jim, in this piece, and I found them. New Jersey does appear in the piece. They mention this, which is an unusual feature for one of these legacy media outlets when they're trying to downplay concerns about voter fraud. But listen to the way they describe it. It's just magical. Given the decades of evidence showing how rare non-citizen voting is, it's unclear what the administration will discover, how verifiable any findings will be, and what President Trump or Homeland Security Secretary Mark Wayne Mullen plans to do with these findings. They acknowledge, they say, recently, roughly 400 non-citizens, a tiny fraction of the electorate, voted in New Jersey after a software glitch led to their improper registration. And that's it. That's the whole thing. That's the entire reference to New Jersey in this entire New York Times piece. Many paragraphs long, lots of whining about the president, lots of complaining that he's looking to problems with our elections. They say, oh, they're just a tiny fraction of the electorate. Well, first of all, they're not a member. They shouldn't be members of the electorate. They're non-citizens, you psychopaths. And the New York Times doesn't bother to tell its readership that these are just among the non-citizens who claimed not to be citizens when they were at the DMV. You see what happened? They went into the DMV. They registered to get their driver's license, presumably because they are legal immigrants. So they wanted to get a driver's license while they're here legally. And in the process of saying, I'm a non-citizen, the state of New Jersey registered them to vote anyway. Well, that would be a violation of the law, but they registered them to vote anyway. Now, we don't actually know the number of non-citizens who claimed to be citizens when they went to that New Jersey DMV. Mikey Sherrill never told us. Never. How many of those showed up? But then think about this. Here's the thing that's always stuck out to me. Well, if it's an innocent mistake, it was a mistake, it was a software glitch, then why did several hundred of them vote? That's the mistake? You blame the software company for non-citizens by the hundreds voting in the state of New Jersey? What does the software company have to do with that? Non-citizens violating the law en masse is a software company's problem? And the software company said, it's not even our problem. We didn't register them to vote. We just run the screen. All you do is you tap the screen, you say, I'm not a citizen. We don't register them to vote. The state of New Jersey did that. It's not on us. It's on you, Democrats. That's what these guys said. The Times didn't bother to tell its readership that. Didn't show up in the article. It's not even there. No, they're trying to prejudice your understanding of this story, as always. They want you to think that Donald Trump is just some conspiracy theory psychopath. There's no problem with our elections. Nothing to see here. And don't you dare attempt to fix them. Oh, we're going to fix them. We're definitely going to fix them. We have no choice. We've got to fix them. We're ahead on The Vince Show.
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0: There's so much evidence. There's so much evidence. It's not made up or anything. It's so crazy. First of all, can I just remind everybody that there's a full-blown FBI investigation going on into Fulton County, Georgia, and Maricopa County in Arizona? Can I remind everyone of that, please? Because that seems like everyone just seems to have forgotten about that. That's a full-blown criminal investigation going on into some of the most pivotal jurisdictions in the country when it comes to voter fraud concerns. Those cases are not closed. They're ongoing. One. Two, the president just gave a big address in July, address to the nation, about the number of non-citizens who are on the voting rolls. Now, this is just in a limited number of locations. But listen to the president talking. First and foremost, he doesn't even tell you the number of states he's talking about here. It's not that many. You'll hear it in a moment. But here's the president. 250,000 non-citizens, as far as the feds know.
11: Finally, to reveal just how vulnerable our elections continue to be, we are releasing the results of a stunning investigation by the Department of Homeland Security. According to the DHS review, state voter rolls and public records, they identified approximately 278,000 non-citizens who are registered to vote in federal elections. Since Democrat states refuse to share their voter files, the real number is actually much higher than that. Yet, even this limited analysis found more than 250,000 foreigners illegally registered to vote.
0: Over 250,000 foreigners registered to vote. Now, again, it's a limited analysis. How limited? Dude, that's four states. Four. Here's Mark Wayne Mullen.
12: Department of Homeland Security, we've identified 250,000 non-citizens registered to vote in just four states. Mind you, we have 46 other states. And just four states, we've identified 250,000 non-citizens registered to vote in California and Pennsylvania, New Jersey, and Nevada. We also worked with proactive states to identify 28,000 non-citizens on their voter rolls, plus 400,000 individuals that are still registered to vote that are deceased. Now, those 20 or these 23 states, they proactively worked with us on the SAVE program. That's Georgia, Ohio, Tennessee, Texas, North Carolina, Idaho, Alabama, Missouri, Louisiana, Kansas, Arkansas, Wyoming, Montana, Iowa, Florida, South Dakota, Indiana, Arizona, South Carolina, Utah, Nebraska, Michigan, and my great home state of Oklahoma. What's interesting to me is we're getting pushback from activist judges that are saying that, hold on, the SAVE Act or the SAVE program, they are trying to put a stop to. Currently, because of the SAVE program, we have a pending appeal because activist judges are saying what? They don't want to secure our elections?
0: Yeah.
12: Once again, how is this a partisan issue?
0: It shouldn't be.
12: This shouldn't be a partisan issue.
0: No, it is, because Democrats use fraud. They use fraud. A couple hundred votes, Vince. Just a couple hundred. You know how many votes Bush won?
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0: is. I'm Tiana DeLosi. It's the sixth day of deliberations in the Lindsay Clancy murder trial, and jurors are deadlocked on whether the mother is criminally responsible for killing her three kids or was driven by postpartum psychosis.
1: Clancy's defense argues she's not criminally responsible because she couldn't control or stop her actions due to postpartum psychosis and over-medication. The prosecution argues that she deliberately planned the killings because she wanted to kill herself and she killed her children to spare them pain.
0: Fox's Nate Foy. It was 8 months ago today that a U.S. military operation captured Venezuelan President Nicolas Maduro and his wife, and today they're fighting prosecution on drug and narco terror charges.
2: Lawyers for the Maduros filing papers in a New York court arguing that the judge was required by law to reject the indictment because it can't be brought against a foreign leader.
0: That's Fox's Lillian Wu. 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
7: Thank you, Dave. Appreciate you, brother. Dave writes in, he says, subject line, non-citizen voting. Hey, Vince, love your show. And that's it. That's the whole message. Thank you, Dave. Thank you. Appreciate you, brother. No, I'm just kidding. No, there's more to it. He says, one thing I don't hear anybody saying about the left, non-citizen voting is such a tiny issue. It's not a problem. Is that the entire 2000 presidential election of Bush v. Gore was determined by 537 votes in Florida. So only a few hundred people did already make a difference. He's right. He's totally right. So in Jersey, they say they have 400 people, at least, who have cast ballots. Non-citizens. And we're supposed to, by the way, you're supposed to ignore that. No criminal prosecution or anything. That's fine. It was an accident. How was it an accident? It was a software glitch. What software glitch? They voted. You animals, they voted in the election. Everybody should be prosecuted. It's 400. New York Times tells me, ignore it. It's just such a small percentage of the electorate. Well, wait a second. Hold on. Florida was decided by 537 votes in the year 2000. The entire future of our country was dictated by that. 537. That's it. And so, yeah, no, the stakes are very high. We had an election in Virginia a couple years ago. The control of the state house, I believe it was at the time, it was decided by coin toss. It was. I'm not using a metaphor. They literally decided it by coin toss. It was a dead heat. Literally, the votes came in, an even Democrat to Republican, down to the vote. It was the same count. So they used, I think, a coin toss, or they put it inside like a photo canister or something, and then they opened it up, and whatever it produced, they end up winning. That's how tight these things can be. That's how tight they can be. They can be that way legitimately tight, and they can also be that way because of fraud. But either way, I'm telling you right now, 400 votes, that's a lot of votes. One vote is a lot of votes if it's fraudulent. That's, can't have it. You can't have it. So this is a massive deal. Dave is totally right about that. 537 votes, which, by the way, wasn't that the name of the website, 537? Didn't they come up with that because of that? It was the number of votes. Yeah, the Nate Silver thing, right? That was 537? Yeah. So 538. 538. Oh, no, that's actually the 538 electors in the United States Electoral College. Okay, well, whatever. Forget it. Forget I mentioned that. But 537 votes, the number of votes in the state of Florida to decide the election, that's true in the year 2000. At any rate, so here you have the New York Times claiming there's nothing to see here. You have President Trump saying there's a lot to see here. Mikey Sherrill is out claiming there's no voter fraud at all, even though she told us about it. Take a listen.
5: I think what the people of New Jersey want to see is a transparent, accountable government so they understand what's going on and how it's going to be fixed and rectified. That is what I'm presenting to people and keeping them informed. And Trump is doing the exact opposite, making spurious claims, presenting no evidence, constantly hiding the ball from people. And he knows it's not working, which is why you see these desperate attempts to, in any way possible, steal the outcome of the election. Because I think many of the candidates in the GOP are desperate to figure out a pathway away from him. They haven't yet.
7: He's trying to steal the election. Trump is trying to steal the election. How is he trying to steal the election? By making sure non-citizens aren't voting in our elections. Oh, that Trump, he's so crafty. Look at him. Look at him. Which one is it, by the way? The left has this kind of back and forth explanation for everything about Trump. Trump is a colossal moron on one day, and then the next day he is the most devious criminal mastermind. That guy has really thought it through. He's misleading all these people. He's telling them there's voter fraud, and he's actually trying to rig the election. Of course, it's just all projection. Mikey Sherrill told us about the non-citizen voters on the voter rolls. She told us. In fact, it was kind of suspicious when she took to the microphone to share this information.
8: In June of 2023, nearly 3 years before I became governor, a serious software error in New Jersey's motor vehicle system led to the improper voter registration of what we believe to be roughly 6,600 people in our state.
7: 6,600 non-citizens on the voter rolls. And those are just the ones who said, no, I'm not a citizen, and yet New Jersey registered them anyway. Thanks, Democrats.
8: When New Jerseyans applied for a driver's license or identification at the MVC, they were asked if they wanted to register to vote. In the case of this error, some individuals indicated that they weren't citizens and weren't eligible to vote, but the software registered them anyway.
7: The software.
8: The error in the software was corrected a year later in June 2024. That is more than 2 years ago. I learned of this last Wednesday, and I immediately ordered my chief counsel to launch a comprehensive investigation. Currently, the Division of Elections is working to ensure anyone who is illegally registered is removed from the voter rolls.
7: And then she goes on to say there were over 400 who voted. Who voted? With no inclination to send any of this to the Justice Department, no criminal referrals, no sharing information. Remember, Harmy Dillon immediately asked for information as the head of the Civil Rights Division at the Justice Department. Hey, send me the names of those people who voted, please. Can you send me the details? Because what you just described, those are crimes. Would you please send everything over? Mikey Sherrill refused. Yeah, not doing that. Not sharing anything. And now she's accusing President Trump of trying to rig the election, which, by the way, is the latest effort right now. The left is undertaking yet another effort to accuse President Trump of doing that. No matter what he does, anytime he tries to make our elections more credible, they accuse him instead of trying to rig them to the benefit of Republicans. This week, a version of that is the Democrats are now accusing President Trump of trying to use the Postal Service to steal the election. You remember this? Doesn't this feel like you're probably thinking, Vince, didn't we do that story at some point? Yeah, remember 2020? Remember there were photos. I think it was just stock photography of like random mailboxes piled up in some junkyard or something. And the photo starts getting around in the media. And it's like, look at all these mailboxes that Trump has stolen and piled up so that nobody can send mail anymore because he's trying to steal the 2020 election. You remember that? Jim, do you remember when Donald Trump stole the 2020 election? Remember when he rigged
9: it?
7: How did that go? That criminal mastermind. He did a great job stealing the 2020 election. Of course, we end up with Joe No-Brain Biden as the president of the United States. As President Trump stole it? How did that work? That didn't happen. Now this week, they're once again doing the same thing. President Trump is trying to steal the election with the Postal Service. This time, it's because the president has declared by executive order that the Postal Service is only permitted to handle the ballots of actual American citizens. That's it. Wait, hold on. That's a huge scandal, isn't it? That's a big, what a scandal. Only American citizens are allowed to vote by mail. Non-citizens, illegal aliens, dead people, fraudsters, you're not allowed to vote by mail. That's what the president said. And as a result, he said that, look, the Postal Service has to consult lists of actual American citizens in order to verify that these ballots belong to actual American citizens. Now, speaking as an American citizen, although I don't intend to use a mail-in ballot, let's say for a moment that I did, I would be very grateful for my vote being protected in this way. Oh, thank God. Well, that's good. That'll give me some more confidence in the value of my vote, that it won't be defrayed, watered down. I won't be disenfranchised. Nobody else can steal it. President Trump is protecting the value of my vote. And he doesn't even know what party I'm registered with. Republican, Democrat, he's protecting my vote. No. The left is now presenting this as an election theft operation. And you know where this comes from? This one comes to us from Blumenthal, Dick Blumenthal, who, when has he ever lied to us, by the way, Dick Blumenthal? About going to Vietnam, for one. Richard Blumenthal lied about serving in Vietnam. He claimed, yeah, I was in Vietnam. I served in Vietnam. He, of course, never served in Vietnam. Blumenthal, the New York Times even reported on this back in 2010. Mr. Blumenthal, a Democrat now running for the United States Senate, never served in Vietnam. He obtained at least five military deferments from 1965 to 1970 and took repeated steps that enabled him to avoid going to war, according to records. Repeated steps, deferments. And then later on the campaign trail, he claimed when he was, quote, serving in Vietnam. Yeah, it turns out that guy's a liar. So over on PBS this week, they were carrying Dick Blumenthal's water. And here's what they said. They said, President Trump, there's a whistleblower. He talked to Blumenthal. This is an anonymous whistleblower. You've seen this before. An anonymous whistleblower, Dick Blumenthal. Oh, okay, good. That sounds like a sterling chain of custody.
10: With just days until the first ballots are set to be mailed to voters, a whistleblower inside the U.S. Postal Service is warning that a new delivery system could disrupt the handling of election mail and potentially put the midterm elections at risk. The disclosure also alleges the Postal Service continued developing the system despite a federal court order to stop.
11: That system is designed to comply with President Trump's executive order to exert more federal control over mail-in voting. And a report published today by the Office of Democratic Senator Richard Blumenthal cites an anonymous official from the Postal Service who warns the, quote, risky and haphazard implementation of the president's order could lead to, quote, catastrophic failure in the mail ballot system.
7: Uh-huh.
11: And that, quote, potentially millions of American voters may not receive their mail-in ballot this election cycle in a timely manner or at all.
7: That's see what's happening. American citizens are now under threat by President Trump's effort to protect American citizens. Anonymous. All right, let me just go through the details again. Anonymous whistleblower goes to Richard Blumenthal, who starts smashing all of the fire alarms to say that Donald Trump is trying to steal the election. Have we ever seen anything like this before? Oh, yeah, constantly. The Democrats do this all the time. In fact, President Trump's entire first impeachment was set up the same exact way. We got a whistleblower. He tells us that President Trump was on a phone call with Vladimir Zelensky And he was saying some really awful things, trying to sell out the United States of America. You know, it's from obviously trying to rig the election, too. Remember this? He was trying to rig the election. So they just feed you a never-ending cascade of lies. And then when, of course, the truth comes out, the media barely cover it or barely acknowledge it. And of course, that's the president saying in that case it was a perfect phone call. Who released the transcript of that call? Did they have to force it out of the administration? No. President Trump literally released the transcript of his own phone call in order to prove that everything was on the up and up and that he was acting as the president of the United States, not rigging elections, but instead safeguarding our country. And yet they decided to impeach him anyway on the basis of literally nothing. Literally nothing. Anonymous tipsters. Has this ever happened to anybody else? Brett Kavanaugh may have a word to say about this. Remember the anonymous tip that came in to Dianne Feinstein, and then it became this big thing, and eventually you bring out, you know, what's-her-face to come with the crazy glasses and the hair tied around it, accusing Brett Kavanaugh of being some sort of disgusting rapist.

0: AI-powered Trump official who is who vowed that they are actively working to protect the United States from the excesses of the president. Now, of course, even in that construction, you look at that. States and calling yourself the hero? You are thwarting the will of the American people and acting as if you're the person who's got all the virtue? And then you won't even tell us your name? And then we found out later that he was some low-level DHS idiot, that he wasn't a high-level official. He didn't have any meaningful power over anything. It was overhyped by the New York Times in order to create a scandal where there is none and to make it seem like President Trump was out of control. So have we ever seen this before? Yeah. Constantly. With every passing week, we see this. Very accustomed to it. More ahead on The Vince Show.
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0: churn it up so all the liberals around you finally hear some common sense. 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
1: All right. Hey, Jim, I believe we have some business to deal with here. 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
0: Vince Colonnaise.

0: Yeah.
1: So the Postal Service, by the way, God bless the men and women of the Postal Service who are actually working to protect and deliver the nation's mail. Don't let the Democrats get you down. Don't let the Democrats are attacking the men and women of the Postal Service. Nothing but a bunch of election riggers. No, they're just going to do their job. And the president said no handling ballots that are from fraudsters. I think that's a pretty clear dictate, and I'm glad he's doing that. Hey, on a couple of other elements for you this week, on birthright citizenship, this continues to be a lot of drama. I'll get into this in a moment, but we got a Biden judge who keeps trying to throw barriers up to the president of the United States from fixing this abomination. For so many years now, the left has been getting away with just handing out American citizenship like candy. And the way they do this is they incentivize just illegally immigrating to the United States or flying in here from communist China, having your child on American soil, and they're saying, presto changeo, you have an American citizen. It's not supposed to work that way. You ask anybody on the street, ask any American citizen, is that a sensible way to build a country? And if they have two eyes, two ears, and two brain cells to rub together, they'll tell you, no, that's idiocy. That's how you destroy a country. Well, President Trump is aware of that as well. He's been trying to fix it. And these Biden judges, in fact, the same Biden judge, keeps diving in front of his efforts to fix all of this. We'll get into that and why she may actually be running afoul of the United States Supreme Court right now, according to some legal experts. But I'll tell you, the Trump administration is ready for this fight. We just heard from Todd Blanche, the Attorney General of the United States. He said, we're all in. We're taking this the distance, baby. We kind of knew this was going to happen, and we welcome it because we want to take this back to the United States Supreme Court and settle this once and for all. I've got the details on that coming up. Also, we await J.D. Vance's press briefing today. Caroline Leavitt has concluded her run as White House press secretary, and now it's the first time we're going to have a full-blown press briefing in a while. The vice president of the United States, one of the best in the whole administration to do it, he'll step up to the microphone shortly. We will keep our eyes and ears on that, and we've got so much more to discuss coming up on The Vince Show.
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0: chance for a deadlocked jury on Lisa Brady, Fox News. They're deliberating the murder case against Lindsay Clancy for a sixth day over the killing of her three children in Massachusetts after the judge gave them what's considered a final push before a possible mistrial.
1: It instructs jurors to reconsider their positions, listen carefully to each other, and try to reach a unanimous verdict without compromising their beliefs. If a mistrial is declared, it is not an acquittal.
0: Fox's Nate Foy at the courthouse in Plymouth. Any new trial would go to a new jury. Just getting reports that an ICE officer accused of lying to investigators about an encounter with an immigrant who was shot during a Minnesota crackdown is now charged with federal counts. A source tells the Associated Press the officer already facing state charges. A Venezuelan man charged with murder in Chicago. Back in court today.
2: It was a pretrial hearing here in Cook County for Jose Medina, an illegal immigrant accused of opening fire on a group of people in March along Chicago's lakefront, hitting and killing 18-year-old Sheridan Gorman. Prosecutors say they've got the gun used with DNA on it. Medina was in the country illegally and arrested twice prior to the shooting.
0: Fox's Jeff Benasso. Gorman's parents also back in court today, saying they'll continue to push for accountability. Medina is due back in court next month. Vice President J.D. Vance set to lead the first White House briefing since July, earlier joining the Secretary of State to launch the Foundry School as part of a broader effort to rebuild American manufacturing.
3: And the idea that if you're working with your hands, you're not using your mind is one of the dumbest things that America's leaders ever told a generation of American kids.
0: The State Department says by 2033, U.S. manufacturers will need an estimated 3.8 million skilled workers in fields including semiconductors, energy, and defense. 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
0: Tens of thousands of customers still without power in southeastern Texas due to rains and other issues related to Tropical Storm Edward.
7: Utility companies such as Entergy and others are working to restore electric service in coastal Texas struck by what was Tropical Storm Edward earlier this week. Impacts are even affecting Houston, where certain school districts are working with delayed start days or are outright closed. Edward is now a remnant low-pressure system, but still has the capability of intense rains and flash flooding. Shelters are still open, including in areas northeast of Houston plagued by flooding. Eben Brown, Fox News.
0: Gloria Steinem is being remembered for a lifetime of activism, advocating for feminist causes, her foundation confirming she died yesterday at her home in New York City, surrounded by some of the many who loved her. Gloria Steinem was 92 and also a journalist who co-founded Ms. Magazine, honored for her civil rights work with a Presidential Medal of Freedom in 2013. A speech is scrapped for a controversial ex-Senate candidate in Maine.
8: It would have been Graham Plattner's first major appearance since ending his Senate campaign, but the former Democratic nominee will no longer be speaking at a Labor Day rally in Ellsworth, Maine. The oyster farmer and combat veteran ended his campaign in July amid sex assault allegations from an ex, as well as accusations from other women. Now the ex and a woman who's accused him of domestic abuse has urged organizers not to let him take the stage. Plattner denies the allegations, but acknowledges some of the relationships occurred during the, quote, darkest time of his life before he received therapy. Rally organizers say he'll instead lead a veterans march after the rally. Lillian Wu, Fox News.
0: Oil prices are higher, but so are stocks. The Dow's up 591 points. The S&P and the NASDAQ also up more than 1%. I'm Lisa Brady, Fox News.
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11: All right, 844-484-3872, 844-4-THE-USA. That's the way to join us today, coast to coast, sea to shining sea, keeping our eyes on the fact that Vice President J.D. Vance set to address the media today. We'll have that coming up from him. And a lot more to discuss with you. We got a judge overnight saying, a Biden judge, which, by the way, the media just doesn't tell you. Anytime a decision goes the left's way, they don't tell you that it was a Democrat operative that is responsible for it. A federal judge reinforced the so-called constitutional right to birthright citizenship on Wednesday, blocking President Trump's latest executive order to limit it. That's NBC's deceitful reporting. That's their very first

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1: The idea that in a war with Iran that hasn't even gone on a year yet, we are just running out of our stockpiles. There was thinking in the military for the past maybe 20, 30 years that instead of focusing on quantity, we were going to focus more on quality, technological advancement. It's becoming obvious that we probably need to focus on both.
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2: Coming into the country, not with any intention of becoming American citizens for real or doing it the right way, but instead invading the country and hoping to seize American citizenship in an ill-gotten way. That can't stand. And so President Trump releases an executive order saying that very thing. He updated his executive order, released a new one. And the same federal judge that tried to get in his way in the first place, which led to that Supreme Court battle, just did it again. Her name is Deborah Boardman. She is a Biden appointee. And she released a 35-page ruling last night that declared that President Trump's action is, quote, almost certainly unconstitutional in her version of Upside Down Land. And then she goes on to cite the Supreme Court's ruling in June and then claimed that as a result, President Trump must once again be stopped from, quote, attempting to strip the right of citizenship from them. Who's them? Now, here's a problem for her and for like the legal construction that she's got here. There are no, as far as we know right now, there are no actual people who've been, quote, damaged by this. They don't have any like real plaintiffs. This was just an illegal alien interest group called CASA based out of Maryland trying to jump in and be like, you can't do this, you can't do this. But do they even have standing? Has there been an illegal alien who's had a child who doesn't get to have an American citizen in their family now? Has that occurred such that it's a part of this case? The answer to that is no, actually. John Yoo, explaining all of this and going, this seems like she's completely out of control. Listen to this.
3: I think this district judge, which is the same one from the first order, has again overreached and in fact is acting too early. You just saw the Supreme Court say district judges who tried to stop the ballroom expansion of the White House were acting too early before anyone had been harmed. Here you have a district judge who's again trying to block an executive order before it's been enforced against anyone. Now that may come in the future, but it hasn't happened yet. Second, if you look at the executive order, several portions of it, I think, will, as you say, Dana, pass Supreme Court review. For example, one expands the definition of people who don't get the right of birthright citizenship because they work for governmental organizations. Another one expands into that class and says foreign terrorists and organizations, their children don't get to be citizens. Those are actually working within the exceptions that the Supreme Court said exist under birthright when it announced its decision last summer. There's a third provision about people who come here deliberately for birth tourism. That might be the one that's shakiest. And I bet you're right, Dana, that will get decided by the Supreme Court soon.
2: All right. So in other words, actually, this looks entirely consistent with what the court just said. And this judge is not jumping in front of this for matters of the law. She's not doing it to uphold the Constitution. She's not doing it to carry out justice in the United States of America. She's doing it because she's a Democrat in good standing. The whole point of this is a political hit job to allow the chaos to continue in the United States of America. Apparently in her decision yesterday, she said, well, we've been doing it for so long this way. We should just keep doing it this way. Really? That's a justification for continuing to violate the law? So if the law is violated for a long time, the law can be violated forever? If the Constitution is violated for a long time, it can be violated forever? Well, that's news. Because when the Supreme Court overturns precedent, usually it should be, it's because the Constitution wasn't being followed in the first place. When we overturn precedent, when we say, you know, Plessy v. Ferguson gets overturned in Brown versus Board of Education, because this idea that separate but equal, there's no equality to that. To have a built-in racially prejudicial system, that's insane. So it gets overturned, rightfully so. The Dred Scott decision, which treated Black Americans as not human, gets overturned, rightfully so. What are we? Oh, we did it for.

0: while, so we should keep doing that? That's a defense of slavery, by the way, as an institution. Well, it happened for so long, let's keep it around. You're insane. You're a psychopath to use that kind of reasoning in a judicial opinion. Roe versus Wade was the, quote, law of the land, thanks to the Supreme Court freelancing and deciding, yeah, let's just sign off on abortion all the time in the United States of America. It gets overturned by the Dobbs decision, thank God, after half of a century. Well, we've done it this way for so long. So, yeah, we've been giving away American citizenship for nothing to people who invade our country for so long. No, it shouldn't continue. And yes, it is a betrayal of American citizens. This is the craziness. Now, Todd Blanche is the Attorney General of the United States, of course, and he was on the Fox News Channel last night right after this decision came out. And he said, look, I'm not sweating it because we expected this, and we're going to ride this all the way to the Supreme Court. That's the plan.
1: A federal judge, I think her name is Deborah Boardman, one of your favorite Biden appointees, just issued a preliminary injunction blocking President Trump's EO that cracked down on birthright citizenship. So she says the order defied the Supreme Court's June ruling and that it's the law of the land. The president must follow it. Your response tonight, we expected this ruling. It's not all that surprising, but you will obviously respond in kind in a federal petition.
2: We crafted the EO around and in concurrence and understanding what the Supreme Court said in their decision. And so we didn't expect this judge to say we were right. And so this is not something that is a surprise to us. But make no mistake about it, it was not our intention. And we did not go in any way different or comply. We complied with the Supreme Court. And what we're doing now is making sure that we're protecting American citizens and that we're complying. What did the framers mean when they talked about who could and who could not be citizens in this country? And so we'll continue to fight, as President Trump has talked about for many years, and we'll, if we have to go back to the Supreme Court, we will.
0: This is not complicated. Is this complicated? This is very simple to understand, isn't it? I think any American engaging in this debate should be able to understand exactly what's on the line here. American citizenship should be for the children of Americans and whoever we as Americans decide to allow to have American citizenship. That's what the naturalization process is. It's a deal between American citizens and the people we allow into our country. That's it. Why would we just give it away? Why would we devalue what it means to be an American citizen? Why would we do that? We shouldn't. This is common sense stuff. You know, meanwhile, like while the Trump administration's doing this, and that's right, by the way, it's so great that they want to get this to the court again. There's a real chance we get a 6-3 decision, a real chance we get a 6-3 decision on the side of decency. A 5-4 decision, even on the side of decency, whatever it takes here, and protecting American citizens. But, you know, it's not just the Trump administration is doing this. Senator Jim Banks has this legislation too, the Citizenship Act. You familiar with this? It's pretty straightforward. It declares that for purposes of the law, by statute, illegal aliens who come into the country are officially classified as invaders. Now, I know you know that already instinctively. That's a normative assessment that you and I are making. It's a common sense assessment that you and I are making. But as a matter of statute, so that there is no wiggle room, that there is no like squirrely attempts by left-wing judges to allow the invasion of the country, just straight up call them invaders. By statute, someone who comes in just to give birth to a child for the purposes of exploiting so-called birthright citizenship laws, birth tourists, those would be invaders to the United States. Just declare them outright, invaders to the United States, forbid them by statute. And if you do that, you preclude American citizenship being granted in this way. It's already true with diplomats, by the way. If you're a diplomat from a foreign country working as an ambassador here in the United States of America and you have a baby, you don't get an American citizen child. Everybody agrees with that, by the way. That Democrats agree with that, too, already. They're like, oh, yeah, no, that's a feature of the law. Okay. Well, if it's good for them, if it's a matter of they're subject to the jurisdiction of another country, which is the language of the 14th Amendment here that matters, what about every foreign national who just hops across our border to have a child? They're subject to the jurisdiction of a foreign country. And it's long past time we acknowledge that. I'm sorry, not us. We've acknowledged it. Our government. More ahead on The Vince Show.
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0: Vince Colonnaise.

0: Scott Bessent this week has been absolutely, well, he's been great. He's a star. Treasury Secretary Scott Bessent. He's been out talking about the economic headlock we have Iran in right now. And Jim, have you seen the numbers about the oil that's flowing through the Strait of Hormuz? Are we calling it the Strait of Hormuz still? Or did President Trump change the name this week? I think he floated a name change. But apparently prior to the war, about 20 million barrels of oil a day were moving through the Strait. Now it's 17 million barrels, 18 million barrels on any given day. In other words, like, we're right about at parity. We're right about at the same amount, which is it's a deeply frustrating thing for the Iranians, because they really thought that they could clamp down on the Strait. Oh, yeah, we'll shut down all the shipping traffic. Well, they're not doing that. The United States Navy has controlled the whole operation, which is wonderful. And in terms of their own economic fortunes, we just know where every dollar that they have is. And Scott Bessent said, we're coming for it. Listen to him this week.
1: That's what happened.
2: How tough.
1: That's what happened. That's what happened to this bank in Dubai, and it could be entities. It could be, it could be airline leasing companies, which we'll be looking at. It could be anyone who does business with the IRGC. We are tracking down the IRGC's assets, and I will say it on worldwide TV, just so you know, we know the where in the British Virgin Islands your accounts are at these trust companies. We know the $100 million houses you have around the world, and we are going to freeze those. Mm. We are going to, our partners, we are going to close all of that down. Mm. So we are going to go after the regime's illegitimate assets that they have stolen from the Iranian people, and those can go back to the Iranian people, or they can go to the victims of terror, like the families of the soldiers who are on the USS Cole or in the Lebanese barracks.
0: Bessent also saying this week that we are going to grind Iran into the ground.
3: We are saying after 47 years, this terrible game that they've been playing with the Iranian people, terrorizing the Gulf and attacking American citizens, attacking the world, that the Iranian regime is over as they know it. And they are either going to have to come to the table and be ready to negotiate, that they cannot have a nuclear weapon, that they have to give up their highly enriched uranium, that they have to stop with their terrorist proxies, that they have to stop terrorizing their neighbors, or this will continue. And I believe that between the kinetic action that our great military did for 6 weeks, the blockade, and the effort at financial isolation in the history of the world, we are going to grind them into the ground.
0: We're going to grind them into the ground. By the way, you see the media trying to attack Trump because the USS Abraham Lincoln had rust on the side of the hull. Did you see this, Jim? It's rusty. And every sailor is pointing out, yeah, that's what a deployment looks like. That's normal. It's been out there. It was a 286-day deployment. They'll clean it up. They know what they're doing. It's amazing. Will we hear more about this, perhaps from the Vice President of the United States? We'll see. He's set to give some remarks from the White House. We'll keep an eye on those, and we'll have a lot more to discuss coming up on The Vince Show.
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0: News. I'm Therese Crowley. Last time they were deadlocked, the Lindsey Clancy jury came back after lunch to tell Judge Sullivan it's now lunchtime, day six.
1: We are awaiting news from them in the form of a note. It could be possibly a verdict, although many consider that unlikely. It could be a question, or it could just be alerting the court that they still cannot reach a unanimous decision, which would result in a mistrial, very likely.
0: Fox's Nate Foy in Plymouth. Homeland Secretary Mark Wayne Mullen calls birthright tourism babies a cash cow operation, but an activist Maryland district judge blocks the Trump executive order that blocks automatic citizenship. Two more beluga whales have died at Chicago's Shedd Aquarium after the death last week of a beluga rescued from a closed Canadian marine park. Unclear if the deaths are related. America's listening to Fox News.
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5: Change your passwords. I know you probably have your HR department telling you that, but like, change your passwords and turn on two-factor authentication and all of the various ways to protect yourself and your privacy. That would be a good idea, especially given the number of times that hackers are constantly getting a hold of everybody's passwords. You know, oh, there's another database breach. Everybody's passwords are out in public. Yeah, protect yourself. That would be my advice of the day. Jim, this past week, I was getting all these notifications that someone's trying to reset your password on X. Someone's trying to reset your password on X. Now, good luck. I've got a 14-factor authentication set up. I got a blood test. I got everything. It's all designed to protect me. I've seen this happen a million times. You see somebody's account get stolen, and suddenly they're posting like the craziest possible either. Just outright venom designed to, just a hacker showing off and trying to make the person look like an idiot. Or they use it for a phishing attack, you know, use it to try and steal other people's identity. And I just saw that it was the Attorney General of the United States who was posting last night that it wasn't just Vince, says Todd Blanche. I'm just kidding. He didn't say my name. But he said, this week, sophisticated cyber criminals attempted a password recovery attack on hundreds of thousands of X users. X disrupted the attack. Thank you, Elon Musk. To prevent user accounts from being captured. But as we've shown, the Justice Department will stop at nothing in its pursuit of cyber fraudsters and scammers. We are working closely with X to track down the criminals behind this week's attack. There is no refuge for those that perpetrate their criminal schemes from behind computer screens. So nice to see that the Attorney General of the United States is all over this. I venture a guess that quite a few Trump officials probably saw somebody knocking on their door too. What is this about? Somebody's trying to crack into my account. So mind your passwords. Mind your cybersecurity. Always a good idea. Always a good idea to check back in on that with some frequency because, you know, there are people trying to steal your identity. We get these messages from time to time. Jim, you get them, I think, too. I'll get a DM from somebody, like a well-known person will direct message me, somebody who's got a podcast, and they'll say, hey, Vince, this is the phishing scheme. This is how it works. Hey, Vince, it's been a while, but I wanted to let you know that my podcast is up for consideration for this big competition. Would you do me a favor and vote for me? And then they offer a link that it's not to a real website. It's like a bit.ly link or some shortened link. Just click this thing and then go in and vote for them. Don't click the link. Don't go in and vote for them. How many times do you have to beat through this? And then what ends up happening is whatever idiot clicks it ends up getting their account stolen. Don't do it. But I see it all over the place. I see people are constantly sending these things out. It's pretty funny. Either that or it's super desperate. Hey, Vince, your one vote would help me win this thing. Like, I'm sorry, buddy. I don't think your podcast is going to succeed. If you're petitioning me for my single vote, I don't think it's going to work. Don't think it's going to work. At any rate, yeah, no, the threats continue. And lots of people are stealing stuff. I had a story years ago. I had a poor woman reach out to me. Have I told you this story, Jim? A woman reached out to me to tell me that she thought that she was in a full-blown relationship with my father. Have I told you this? And he's looking at me like, holy crap, what's going on? Yeah, no, this really happened. So for those of you who've been with me for a while, you know my dad's a Marine general. And so what comes with being especially an officer in the United States military, a commanding officer, if you've got your biography, it goes on the internet. And so those biographical details through the years, they'll include, you know, little things about like where they grew up and things about the kids and the kids' names and that sort of thing. So you'll have these biographical details up about officers, members of the military. And certainly my dad, over the course of a 36 career, had all of these biographical details on the internet. And so what ends up happening is scammers in Africa will use the biographical details of American service members, and then they will begin communicating with American women as if they are deployed overseas. They'll get involved in these like chat rooms, like, hey, I'm overseas and very lonely over here. And well, you seem nice and let's strike up a relationship. And they begin chatting up these American women. And then as they're talking to them, you can see how this slowly unrolls. Eventually, they're like, hey, I'm having trouble communicating with you. I need a little bit of money to keep the internet connection alive so we can keep talking. And would you send me money for this and support me in this way? And the way that these scammers work is that they've got all this, again, this biographical information online. They generate a story based on what's already on the internet. They use photos, official biographical photos and things. And these women get sucked into this thing thinking that they're developing this relationship with this American service member. So eventually, Jim, this poor woman reaches out to me directly because I guess maybe she wasn't sending enough money or something, but the guy ends up going dark. And she's like, I can't reach him. He's told me so much about you. This is so bizarre. And I got to be honest, for like 4 seconds, I was like, my dad having an affair? Like, what the hell is this? What? And then I spend 4 more seconds doing some research. Sorry, Dad. I shouldn't have assumed that. I spend 4 more seconds doing some research, and I find out, no, this is actually a pretty routine scam. And this is happening to these poor women over and over and over again. And I immediately flagged all this. I told her, I'm sorry. I said, ma'am, I hate to tell you this. You've fallen prey to a scam. I sent her a bunch of information about it, how this is very typical. We sent it off to, like NCIS and all of the relevant investigative agencies. But there's only so much you can do when you're dealing with these foreign jackals who are trying to mislead women and steal from them in this way. But man, I tell you what, these scammers are creative. They'll look for any angle possible to rob you absolutely blind. They'll play on your emotions. They'll try and draw you in. Don't fall for it. Just keep your head on a swivel, you know? And use good judgment. Use good cybersecurity. It's true. I know those emails are super annoying from the HR people at work. They're like, hey, have you changed your password recently? Hey, have you... But it actually does matter. In truth, that's one of the things. The DEI training, that can die in a fire. That stuff is garbage. But the stuff about cybersecurity and actually, like, maintaining some control over everything in your life, since it's all online, that matters a lot. So out with the DEI, in with the cybersecurity.
4: Can I add one thing?
5: Yeah, what's that?
4: Our friend Dan Bongino had a very strong public service announcement on his pod about doing the update every time your phone or your computer advises you to. He said the security in there, he goes, if they're updating it that frequently, it means people are finding things and finding ways to get in.
5: Well, this, you know, first of all, he would know better than almost anybody, because if you were the deputy director of the FBI, you will be keenly aware of the extent to which these cyber threats exist. And they work hand, they work very closely with a lot of these tech companies about these security updates because of the vulnerabilities. So they're all over this. But do you remember a couple years back, Jim, the entire city of Baltimore running on an old version of Microsoft Windows? They ended up getting caught in a like a ransom scheme, like ransomware, where the promise was everything in the city was going to be deleted unless the city of Baltimore paid up some stupid amount of money. So you have to, it's a ransomware attack. And apparently, I don't know if we've ever gotten crystal clarity on this subject, but apparently this was the product that of the NSA or the CIA had discovered this exploit in order to get into old versions of Windows, and it kept it to themselves. They were using it as a tool for getting into these Windows computers around the planet wherever they needed to do it. And of course, you know what ends up happening. This gets out into the dark web, and then you get hackers who discover how to use it, and then suddenly they're using it to take down American cities that don't update the software, that don't really take any time. And so when Microsoft finally becomes aware of it, they start pushing updates to say, well, wait a second, we got to fix this exploit. And then, and that's what happens. So yeah, no, that's good advice. Well taken. Run the update, dude. Run the update. Because sometimes, you know what the update is? It's not, these are going to be communications between the government and these big tech companies. Like, hey, Microsoft, hey, Apple, hey, Google, you've got this vulnerability. You need to know about it. We have foreign adversaries who are looking to exploit it. You need to fix it quickly. And they will push updates in order to do that very thing. So, yeah, run the update. That's excellent advice from our friend Dan Bongino. All right. That said, we have the vice president of the United States. He just stepped up to the lectern here inside of the Brady press briefing room. It's the first press briefing we've gotten in a while from, anybody in the administration. Here he is.
6: Facilitated illegal aliens driving semi-trucks on our roads, or if you're an American who just shares a road with somebody who isn't properly qualified, we've made the roads safer. We've seen trucker wages go up by 7.5%, and that effort was obviously led by our anti-fraud task force, because so many of these people were engaged in effectively fraudulent driving. They were getting these diplomas, these CDLs, through fraudulent means. We stopped that. We're very proud of it. And I want to give a special shout out to Secretary Sean Duffy at the Transportation Department for helping us and facilitating that work. And it goes into our broader effort, which is we're trying to make sure that your tax dollars and basic institutional trust is protected by your government. Whether it's a guy who gets a commercial driver's license to drive on the road, or whether it's a person applying for Medicaid or Medicare benefits, the people who get these things should be legally entitled and should qualify. And for too long, we had a government that basically just gave out your money, the American taxpayers' money, to people who didn't qualify for it. We've put a stop to that, having found, I think, north of $200 billion in fraud, and we're going to keep, of course, working on that in the months.
5: You can thank Pete Buttigieg for handing out driver's licenses to illegals like that.
6: Will deal, which I know some of you will have questions on, but I think it's just an amazing testament to what a smart foreign policy could look like and how it feeds back in to good outcomes for the American people. So as a lot of you know, and I think even some of the more liberal outlets in here had talked about, we had for a very long time the Biden administration draining the Strategic Petroleum Reserve purely for the purpose of lowering gas and oil costs. There wasn't an international crisis. There wasn't, you know, a foreign nation that was trying to disrupt world energy markets. There was just an administration that was trying to juice gas prices for the midterms. And what that meant is for Americans, our Strategic Petroleum Reserve under the administration got extraordinarily low. Well, now we're using, of course, the successful Venezuela operation and some of the friendships and some of the relationships that have developed in the wake of that operation to create what is effectively a new 65 billion barrel of oil reserve
5: historic
6: for the United States of America. And the way that that's going to work is that private companies, American companies, can go in there, generate a lot of oil revenue. Obviously, that's going to mean world oil markets get only more supplied. That will lower costs for Americans. That means a lot of revenue is going to go to the people of Venezuela, but also, thanks to the deal struck by Marco and Pete Hegseth and others in the administration, it actually sets us up to where the American people will directly receive some of the royalties as well. It's good for Venezuelans, it's good for anybody who's buying gas, and it's good for the American taxpayer as well. So it's very much a win-win thing. We're very proud of it. And I also just think that it gives supply stability in the energy market. I think if we've learned anything over the last 6 months, but importantly, if we've learned anything over the last 40 years, it's that these things, the supply of critical minerals and resources really matters. We had an administration for a very long time that underinvested in this stuff, and now we're trying to change that, yeah, and we're doing so quite successfully.
5: Big thing in America's balance sheet. We just heard from Doug Burgum when he was doing his confirmation hearing about America's balance sheet, the trillions upon trillions upon trillions of dollars that are at our fingertips in this great American energy, this federally owned land. And now 65 billion barrels of oil on top. That's the proven oil reserves that the United States will have custody of, on top of the 40 some billion that are in our proven oil reserves. The president of the United States just more than doubled the amount of oil that we have access to enrich the United States of America and to power our country. That's not a small thing. It's one of the biggest stories of all time. More ahead on The Vince Show.
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0: being built. So if you're a construction worker, that's great. And obviously, we love our construction workers. However, it takes time to build those factories and employ the rest of the workers, and then, of course, to make the stuff that's going to be made at those factories. So I guess my point is that because America's inflation problem wasn't created in a day, it was created by very bad policies of the Biden administration, trillions of dollars of new spending that was going more to fraudsters than it was to the American people.
1: True.
0: It takes a little bit of time to rebuild the foundation of America's middle-class economy. I think we've made incredible strides, but our argument to the American people is, look, it's very simple. You don't even have to listen to what we say. Listen to what the Democrats have said. If you think that inflation is a problem, if you think affordability is a problem, number one, we're doing everything that we can to bring down prices. But what do the Democrats say? They say that they want to undo taxes. They want to increase taxes on Social Security and TIPS. If you're worried about affordability, how is the Democrats' tax increase going to make your life more affordable?
1: It won't.
0: One of the things I'm most proud of that the president has done is TrumpRx. If you look, we have almost 800 medications now that are part of TrumpRx. This most significant reduction in prescription drug costs that we've seen in 60 years.
1: Since
0: and
1: again,
0: that's going to accelerate as this program actually gets implemented. The Democrats did nothing. So while they're out there bragging that they're going to reverse the very policies that are making some of these prescription drugs more affordable, we're saying we're going to double down on the policies that are going to make prescription drugs more affordable. So I think if you just listen to what the Democrats are saying, what they're telling you is that every inflation problem that you're worried about today, they're going to make worse, and they're going to undo our very good efforts to try to bring down the inflation and to make that reduction in inflation sustainable.
2: And I did just want to ask you, there have been reports about this, but I have not heard you talk much about it. You have lost a ton of weight lately. How much sauerkraut do you eat in
0: a
2: day?
0: Oh, my Lord. Okay, so
1: it's like Jim.
0: When
1: sauerkraut.
0: You're the Vice President of the United States, and one of the first questions at a press conference at the White House is how much weight you've lost, you must have gotten very fat. That's one thing that I take from that question. So I'll tell you a little story, Peter. So every Lent, I try to, like, you know, I'm a devout Christian. I try to take it very seriously. So I try to do some kind of self-denial. And so I was talking to my wife on Fat Tuesday, Mardi Gras, and I was like, I think I'm going to give up sugar, and I think I'm going to give up social media. Okay, so if I wanted to tweet something, I'd tell these guys to tweet something for me, and I'd, you know, otherwise try to stay off social media. So I call Bobby Kennedy, and I'm like, I know you're really into health. I'm thinking about giving up sugar. What do you think? And Bobby Kennedy says, no, I've got something that's way better than that and way more intense. And basically, it's like, yeah, I eat a lot of high-protein stuff, and I eat a lot of sauerkraut. And let's just say that if that was Fat Tuesday, Fat Wednesday never came. So my advice to you is that if you want to lose weight, call Bobby Kennedy. And if you want to enjoy what you eat, do not call Bobby Kennedy.
1: Lots of protein, lots of sauerkraut. That's the Bobby Kennedy diet. He's doing something right. You've seen Kennedy. That guy's... he's still banging out pull-ups like crazy, whatever age he's at now. He's doing good work. All right, we've got more from the Vice President of the United States ahead. I imagine we'll get a lot of Q's and a lot of A's from this big press briefing as we say goodbye to Caroline Leavitt, and J.D. Vance steps up to the plate today to smack the media around. Maybe some smacking is coming. We'll see. More ahead on The Vince Show.
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0: president takes the podium. I'm Lisa Brady, Fox News. For today, at least, Vice President J.D. Vance leading the first White House press briefing since July after the departure of Press Secretary Karoline Leavitt.
1: Before I came out here, I was talking with the president in the Oval Office, and he said, be careful. I want you to do well, but if you do too well, I might make you the press secretary. So I've got to screw up a little bit because I'm busy enough as it is.
0: One of the first questions moments ago about affordability ahead of the midterm elections.
1: If you think that inflation is a problem, if you think affordability is a problem, number one, we're doing everything that we can to bring down prices. But what do the Democrats say? They say that they want to undo taxes. They want to increase taxes on Social Security and TIPS.
0: Highlighting pledges to undo Republican tax cuts, Democrats argue the president's agenda is not working. A federal court in Boston hearing arguments on the Trump executive order for new restrictions on mail-in voting.
2: The Postal Service's responsibility is to deliver ballots, not determine who may vote.
0: Tamika Simmons is general counsel for a sorority, Delta Sigma Theta, one of the plaintiffs in multiple lawsuits challenging the order as unconstitutional. The president has argued changes are needed for election security. A federal judge has temporarily blocked the Postal Service from enforcing new rules as time runs out for changes ahead of the midterms. So far today, no notes from the jury after telling the judge a second time they're still deadlocked at the trial of Lindsay Clancy, charged with murdering her three young children in Massachusetts and using an insanity defense. It's day six of deliberations.
3: Yesterday, the judge gave the Tui Rodriguez or dynamite charge the final instruction urging jurors to reconsider their positions one more time. If they come back deadlocked again, the judge can't force more deliberations, opening the door to a mistrial.
0: Fox's Brian Yenes at the courthouse in Plymouth, where the defense attorney tells reporters he's ready if a mistrial leads to a new trial. 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
0: High-tech manufacturers, eight universities, and the federal government teaming up to form the Foundry School, meant to upskill the American workforce in the semiconductor, defense, and energy sectors, and beyond.
7: Manufacturers, including those from South Korea, Japan, and India, will participate along with U.S. manufacturers. Stanford is coming up with the curriculum, and sessions will be held there and at seven other participating universities to train people on everything from factory design, assembly line engineering, industrial automation, defense production, and more. Secretary of State Marco Rubio said the U.S. made a huge mistake when we stopped building things.
8: We woke up to the reality just a few years ago that we are suddenly, as a nation, dangerously dependent on other nations for all sorts of things that we need.
7: A State Department release says American advanced manufacturers will need nearly 4 million workers by the year 2033. Jessica Rosenthal, Fox News.
0: A North Carolina community in mourning along with the family of a middle school football player.
9: A heartbroken family in Greensboro, North Carolina remembers their 13-year-old Caden as a picture of health. When he started football practice at Northwest Guilford Middle School, he'd just run a lap at the beginning of practice Friday when he went into cardiac arrest and died 3 days later. Caden Sorrell has a twin brother, one of five siblings. His big sister Vanessa calls him an angel from heaven, brilliant, sweet, smart, kind, who made everybody around him feel loved. The Sorrell family GoFundMe is supporting medical testing for his siblings to see if they have an underlying genetic condition that also caused Caden's sudden death, which was 1 in 100,000 chance.
0: Fox's Therese Crowley. Mortgage rates hitting their highest level in more than a year, topping 6.7% in the Freddie Mac average for a 30-year fixed rate. But Wall Street's rallying, the Dow's up 578 points. I'm Lisa Brady. This is Fox News.
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12: All right, 844-484-3872, 844-4-THE-USA. That's the way to join us today from coast to coast, from sea to shining sea. Coming up on the program, a vote to condemn socialism only gets two Democrats to push it forward. Eight of them in the end joining in on that. Eight? That's it? How times have changed. What was the thing? J.D. Vance was just talking about this recently. He said, you know, my grandfather, who was a Democrat, he wouldn't recognize, if I went back in time and I could talk to him and be like, hey, guess what's happening in 2026? He wouldn't recognize these Democrats at all. Now they're all perfectly happy with socialism. I've got the details on that coming up. Before we get there, though, I do have more from the Vice President of the United States. He just threw to a friend of mine, Carrie Pickett. I've known Carrie for many years, a good reporter. And here she is asking J.D. Vance a question about Tucker Carlson and the fact that J.D.'s friends with him. And here is J.D. Answering this. This just happened a moment ago, so we've queued it up. Here we go.
1: But let's go to Carrie Pickett.
13: Has called for the president's impeachment, and many accuse him of trying to jeopardize U.S.-Israel relations. What do you say to those who are uneasy with your close relationship with Carlson and claim that you're avoiding addressing a lot of these issues which may be causing divisions within the GOP?
1: Well, look, I'm not avoiding addressing anything. Everybody knows that Tucker Carlson and I are friends, and I think it's very obvious that Tucker has said some things that I disagree with. He said some things about the

0: politically, even over a deeply held issue, you should still be friends with that person, because the whole republic depends on people of different perspectives being able to talk to one another. That's how I try to live my life, and I encourage everybody else to do the same. All right.
1: Also, there's a lot more to unpack here. I mean, part of this, too, is this reality that you get a lot of passive-aggressive people in the media who play these sort of nonsensical games where they'll create a straw man, and then they'll say, for instance, like if Tucker says something, they'll go through what he said, they'll distort what he said, and then they'll attack the thing that they distorted, and then they'll say, J.D. Vance, you own that because you have a friendship with him. You realize, like, everything I just described, this is the behavior of, like, a Chinese cultural revolution, right? It's a struggle session. Are you going to condemn? Are you going to condemn? Are you going to condemn? And you know, the real way that you handle actual disagreements is you establish whether or not, first of all, you have one. So you go to a guy like J.D. Vance and you go, what do you actually believe? Don't use this, like, sort of, like, feline, passive-aggressive nonsense. Just ask him what he believes. Because really, every conversation like this, you know, oh, you're guilty because you're friends with this guy. Well, hold on a second. Why don't you ask the real question? Why don't you ask me what I believe? What do I believe on any given subject? Is it Iran, on the economy, on how America's place in the world, how we defeat the left? Just ask me what I believe. How about start there? Instead, you get these like sort of like demented debates about like, oh, are you going to condemn your friend? And why would he condemn? The reality is like Tucker Carlson specifically, who, by the way, you well know. I've known Tucker for many years. Tucker's a friend of mine. Tucker is one of the reasons that I'm even in a position to speak to you in media now. And J.D. Vance going, I disagree with a lot that Tucker has said. And I share that sentiment too. But this idea, oh, now you have to crap all over him? The whole thing is like, no, I'm not going to bow to the communist mob because of your demands. No. You are silly people. You are very silly people. And so good for J.D. It's funny. That's good for Carrie. This is funny because I know Carrie, too. Carrie worked for me as a reporter, and she's a great reporter, asking J.D. Vance about this today, and J.D. handling everything like an adult. As always, here we go. More.
0: Let's go to well, the problem is some. Okay, here's the thing. You guys can see the list here. It doesn't, you know, you can take your zoom up lens here. It doesn't. Nobody's even circled. If Carolyn Leavitt was still here, she would have told me who to call upon. But clearly that hasn't happened here. I'm gonna go to Nick Popley from Time.
2: President Trump asked on social media, when are the Iranian people going to rise up and fight? Is the administration considering either arming or giving other direct support for Iranian dissidents?
0: Wasn't it Peter Doocy asked this question this morning on Fox News?
3: It's a great question.
0: And what the president said is exactly what I'm going to say, which is, of course, I'm not going to talk about that. There are a lot of things that we're doing. A lot of things that we're doing, of course, to try to apply pressure on the Iranians to get them to stop shooting at commercial shipping, accepting that they're still going to try to shoot at commercial shipping. Obviously, we're protecting a lot of ships, which is why we have not had a worldwide energy crisis. I can't repeat this enough. But for the leadership of President Trump and the hard work of our troops, we would have had an energy crisis because the Iranians refused to stop acting like terrorists in the Strait of Hormuz. Now, that said, there are a lot of course, additional tools that we have at our disposal. Some of those the president will use and some of them he won't. But I'm not going to advertise exactly how we're going to engage with the Iranians in the months and years to come, because it frankly would take away the president's decision space. But everything that could happen is on the table. Economic pressure, military pressure, diplomatic pressure, covert pressure. Of course, these are tools in the president's toolkit, but part of the reason they're tools in the toolkit is because the vice president, hopefully, is not dumb enough to stand up before, you know, all of you and a million Americans watching at home and say exactly what it is that we plan on doing. Okay. All right. I'm going to go to Emily Gooden.
3: Thank you, Mr.
1: President. Is it
3: New York Post? Yeah, it is. Okay. Well done. I wanted to ask you, why are you going to New York on 9/11 instead of the president? Is because it's the 25th anniversary, is there some special security concern? We know the president's been a target before.
0: No, I don't think it's a special security concern, though. Actually, I will.

0: We'll follow up with Secret Service just to get you an actual answer on that, but that's not what I've heard. I mean, you know, you have a vice president, you have a president, and there are two very, frankly, we'd like to be three or four places on 9/11, but you can't have one person be in multiple locations at the exact same time. And so we just decided as a team that I would go to New York for 9/11, and the president would stay here in D.C., of course, to commemorate what happened at the Pentagon, because that was a critical part of the tragedy of 9/11 as well. I will say that as much as it's tragic and it was a terrible day, I am looking forward to it because it's such an amazing honor to be able to get to go to New York and to share in that moment, you know, where the parents and the kids read the names of the people who lost their lives. I did it once before, I think during the 2024 campaign. It's one of the most amazing experiences of my life. And I encourage every American, particularly the people who are young enough to not really remember that day, just to tune in for a couple of hours and see what it meant. And I think that sense of commonality and common purpose that we all had on 9/11, that's something that we should really try every single day to get back to. And if even just for a day, even if just for a few hours, I would encourage people to tune in. I'm also, as you guys can probably guess, I'm really looking forward to hanging out with Joe Biden. I'm sure that we'll have many, many intense intellectual conversations. And, you know, it'll be great. We'll have a great time with Joe Biden and the other presidents.
1: Now, one other thing to remember here, you know, September 11th, man, 25 years. Can you even believe that it's been 25 years, how that time has moved so very quickly? And yet the attack itself still feels like in so many ways fresh in my mind. It's like you just can't get it out of your mind. And I would say that there's something important about keeping that image alive. Something very important. This is why appreciating your history is deeply important, knowing where you came from in order to protect your people going forward. This violent Islamic terror attack on the United States of America, taking thousands of lives. Any suggestion that somehow President Trump is like diminishing it, you realize, again, this kind of gets back to the point I was making a moment ago. Everything is sort of a proxy for saying Trump's a bad person, J.D. Vance is a bad person. This implication that, oh, because Donald Trump is not going to be at the specific New York memorial on the 25th anniversary, that he's trying to diminish the importance of 9/11. Oh, he's just so heartless. Heartless. This isn't the guy checking his watch as bodies are being transferred of our troops, of our fallen service member during a dignified transfer of remains. This is the guy who's going and sincerely attending these with deep heartfelt sympathy for the families and appreciation for the heroes. The guy who was right there on the streets, this is his city that was attacked, New York City. Right there on the streets in the immediate aftermath, trying to figure out how he could help in the wake of that. I mean, the idea that somehow, again, you see what these fights are about. Like, the media is asking questions like this because it's designed to try and make you think that President Trump is heartless. President Trump, on the 10th, of September, the night before this year, will be giving a speech at the Republican convention in Dallas. The prior night will be that Jim and I are going to be there. We're going to see this. I can't wait to see him speak. No doubt commemorating what happened 25 years ago on the same day that Charlie Kirk was assassinated a year ago. What the president is dealing with is immense. These are massive, massive issues. And this is the president who cares about them. This is one of the things we keep voting for him. You really can't hate these people enough. You really can't. You really can't. J.D. Vance having to deal with them today. More ahead on The Vince Show.
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0: So a bit of interesting breaking news, actually, while we've been listening to the Vice President of the United States. We're going to keep an ear to the VP as well and see if there's anything else we want to share with you newsworthy coming up from his excellent press conference. But Maria Bartiromo of the Fox News Channel, Fox Business, is done with Fox. It's over. Now, I don't know why, but we just got a statement from Fox, a middle-of-the-week rug pull. She didn't finish the week out. Now, it's not one of these, hey, she's going to do this up until this date. It's just it's one of those, maybe contract negotiation. We'll see. I've got a little speculation for you, though. But Maria Bartiromo out at Fox after more than 12 years with the network, the company announcing today, quote, effective today, Maria Bartiromo is no longer with Fox News Media, the company just announced. We thank Maria for her work over the last 12 and a half years and wish her all of the best on her next chapter, Fox said in a statement. That means that's the end of Mornings with Maria over on the Fox Business Network. Tomorrow they'll change it to Mornings with Fox Business. She also had a weekly show, Maria Bartiromo's Wall Street. That becomes Fox Business Network's Wall Street. Cheryl Cassone taking over for now before they have rotating anchors jump in. And then Sunday Morning Futures on Fox as well. Jason Chaffetz to host that program this week, a permanent replacement to be named later. Kind of interesting that this is a mystery, that there's not any other explanation. My guess is we will have some answers on this very soon. You ready for a little bit of speculation, Jim, on what this could be? I don't know. I just got texted about this, and I thought that's a really, really smart point. What about White House press secretary?
1: I went there.
0: Did you go there? Now, I don't know if she'd want to do that job. I mean, look, she's doing 1,000 TV shows to begin with, so maybe she's accustomed to a never-ending work schedule. I think she is. But the press secretary job, just ask Caroline Leavitt, it is end to end. You never sleep. You have to have Trump's sleep schedule to be the White House press secretary, at least to do the job well. What if this is the explanation for the? I don't know. This could just be a shot in the dark. It definitely is a shot in the dark, and it'll be hilarious if it comes true. Interesting if it comes true. But I think she'd be very good at it. She'd be very good at it. She'd be good at handling the press. She'd be good at defending the president. She'd be good at advancing the successes of the administration. She's very, you know, in my morning news consumption these days, I really don't get it because we're preparing for the podcast to flip to Maria's program. But that's the kind of thing. Occasionally, I'd be like, hey, you know, what are they talking about on the television networks? What's, because Maria, I always found Maria Bartiromo to have very good news judgment. As a guy who has to like choose the order in which you talk about things each day and how to break them down, the analysis, I always thought Maria always had very sharp news judgment and was very talented at this work. So it's sad to see her go. It's sad to see her not on television, I guess, in this capacity, but potentially idle Vince show speculation. That's what we're doing here. No big rumor mill that I'm drawing from to get there, but I did get a smart text from a smart friend who said, what if this is press secretary? Could be. They've been casting about for who's going to take the job. Today, of course, J.D. Vance is standing at the lectern in the absence of having a press secretary. He was joking earlier that the president just told him before he stepped up to the lectern, he was meeting in the Oval Office with him, and he said, be careful, if you do good enough, I might actually make you the press secretary. So J.D. Vance said, I've got to mess up today at least once so that the president doesn't do that. He doesn't want to have the Marco Rubio situation. Five jobs at once. The vice president's got enough on his plate. Although there's another shot. Remember, early on this program, Jim, I said that J.D. Vance should be a part-time White House press secretary. He's very good at it, and I'd like to see him put this into the rotation more. But we'll see. Who's got the job? Is it Scott Jennings? That was the chatter. I don't think so. I think they backed away from that a little bit. But we'll see. Maria, maybe?
2: What keeps you up at night? Do you wonder if what you've saved will be enough? 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

0: Fox News, I'm Tom Graham. The jury in the Lindsey Clancy trial deliberating for a sixth day after twice telling a Massachusetts judge they are deadlocked. If they can't agree, a mistrial could be declared. Fox's Brian Yenis.
1: If there is a mistrial, here are the potential paths forward. The DA can decide to retry the case with the same or reduced charges. Both parties can agree to a bench trial decided by a judge. They can negotiate a plea deal, or the DA could dismiss the charges altogether.
0: Clancy charged with murdering her three children. The unofficial end of summer is nearing, with many Americans beginning to pack the roads and airports ahead of the Labor Day weekend. Fox's Jeff Manasso.
2: The TSA expects more than 17 million people at airports across the U.S. today through next Wednesday, with tens of millions more expected to hit the road.
0: AAA did not give an estimate, but said travel will be strong. 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
6: This is interesting. So J.D. Vance is still going in his press briefing, and another interesting moment. A lot of interesting moments today with the Vice President of the United States. Here's one. The presidential campaign speculation about 2028 continues. Another one of my old reporters, Christian Datok, in there. Jim, have you seen what Christian Datok is wearing today with the Washington Examiner? Have you seen? He's wearing a bright orange jacket, blaze orange, like he's going hunting in this thing. He's got an orange jacket on. Now, I've mentioned this before. Some of the reporters who go to the Brady press briefing room have figured out the women, it's easier to do because you don't have the regular colors like the black and the blue suits. They'll wear brightly colored dresses and things to catch your eye so that you might call on them. It's a bit of a, you know, psychological game they have going on in there. I've never seen a dude do this. Christian Datok wearing a blaze orange jacket today. So J.D. Vance calls on him, and one of the questions that Christian raised was about 2028 and this, some of this reporting that Ted Cruz wants to be president. In fact, Ted Cruz said that. He's been saying that lately. I want to be president. And in fact, Ted Cruz just did another podcast with someone called Patrick Bet David. It's called the PBD podcast. And he was a little more openly crapping on J.D. Vance and saying that the MOU was a failure and that was terrible and we should have never done that, and saying it's J.D. Vance's fault, despite the fact that President Trump literally told J.D. Vance to do it. Hey, I need you to do this. So J.D. Vance goes in and does it. But at any rate, Ted Cruz crapping all over him. And so the question today to the Vice President of the United States was like, what do you have to say about these guys who are jockeying to maybe run for president in 2028? There's a claim that Pete Hegseth also is interested in making a presidential run. The media is saying this. I haven't seen much about that from him. But here is J.D. Vance answering that. Listen.
5: Okay, thank you, sir. And then I know you don't want to talk about your own potential 2028 prospects, but Senator Ted Cruz and your good friend, Secretary Hegseth, apparently have been privately and publicly, in the case of Senator Cruz, positioning for 2028. Could you see yourself supporting either one of them for a presidential campaign?
7: That's an innovative way to ask the question, but I'm still not going to take the bait. Look, first of all, I'd encourage any Republican, if you care about the country, and I think all of us do, you should be focused not on a job a few years from now, you should be focused on the midterms. And that's the approach that I've taken. I think people sometimes don't believe me because they assume you're the vice president. You must think about this all the time. What I'm focused on, man, is trying to get as many Republicans as elected as possible so that we can do as much good as possible for the second 2 years of the Trump administration. That's a long time. There's a lot of opportunity there. And this job is so crazy. Look at this, guys. We're at the White House. That's the front lawn of the White House. We get an opportunity to come to work every day and make 350 million people's lives better. That's what we have to be focused on. And so politically, I'm very much focused on the midterm elections. I mean, Pete is a great guy. And yeah, I could see myself supporting a whole host of people. But most importantly, right now, I've got a lot of people that I'm supporting right now to get elected for the November 2026 elections. And on Ted Cruz, I mean, look, man, he's just clearly, Ted is a very authentic and likable guy, and I'm sure he'll do great. Newsweek.
6: Oh my goodness.
7: Newsweek.
6: How does Ted Cruz take that one? He's so authentic and likable. He's gonna be great. That was a funny response. That was funny. Did you enjoy that? I enjoyed that. That's always been Ted Cruz's big problem, has always been overcoming the likability gap. The beard works, though. Candidly, I thought the beard was a massive improvement. Also, I like, you know, and we kid, but Ted Cruz, I like that he's a constitutionalist, you know. I like that he's sincerely into the Constitution. He's whip smart. He's whip smart. There's no question about that. That was a funny little dig, though. He's so likable. He'll have no problem. That's funny. And then, actually, Maria Bartiromo, I just heard somebody began asking about Bartiromo next. The fact that she's out at Fox, I'm not sure this rises to the level of a White House press briefing, unless, of course, maybe she does become the next White House press secretary. Take a listen.
8: Just left Fox News. Is she going to be the next White House press secretary?
7: I don't know, man. No, I don't think so. You know, I just saw the news literally as I walked out before. I love Maria. I think she's an amazing person, amazing talent. I don't get involved in the personal drama of media stations. In fact, I'd like to invite Peter Ducey to come up here and answer a question about what happened to Maria. But I think whatever she does, look, she's going to do great, and I wish her all the best. She's a very, very dear friend. I haven't even talked to her, so I don't know the backstory about why she's decided to leave Fox News.
6: You hear that?
7: I'm going to do a...
6: Somebody must have an earpiece to the Vince show on inside of the Brady Press briefing room, because the guy just straight up asked, is she the next White House press secretary? That went from idle speculation here to White House press briefing question in about 4 seconds flat.
7: I'm going to do a couple more. I've got whip. Okay, on the side here. Okay, pink tie. There we go.
9: That's why I wore the pink tie today.
7: That's right.
9: I knew you would see it.
6: See?
9: Anyway. 9 justices, we all know, growing up since grammar school, there are 9 justices on the U.S. Supreme Court.
7: Yep.
9: How long does it stay that way based on what happened yesterday in the House?
7: What do you mean?
9: Well, you know, going forward, how confident are you that we'll remain at 9?
7: Well, look, our commitment in the Trump administration is that we would like to have 9 Supreme Court justices. That's the way that it's been for a long time, and we think that's the way that it should stay. We also know that Democrats have explicitly promised that they will pack the United States Supreme Court if they're given additional power. And again, This is why I think that the choice in this election is not between this set of policies that are good and this set of policies that are not so good. The choice in the election really is between crazy people who are trying to rig the game and common sense people who you may have disagreements with from time to time, but at least they're rooted in common sense.
6: All right, so great answer. And what the vice president is referring to and what that reporter was referring to was this this big thing yesterday. The United States House of Representatives put forward a constitutional amendment yesterday in the hopes of basically adding to the Constitution a requirement that the United States Supreme Court stay locked at nine justices, just nine justices. That was the plan put forward by Congressman Andy Biggs of Arizona yesterday. In order to get a constitutional amendment, you need two-thirds majority of both houses to pass it. It's not a political question. It shouldn't be anyway. It wasn't about any sort of policy or taxes or military spending, anything like that. It was just, hey, should we leave the Supreme Court the same way it's been for a very long time now? And Democrats voted against it yesterday. It gets defeated from becoming a constitutional amendment by virtue of Democrat votes yesterday. Now, why is that? Because the Democrats have said explicitly their plan is to pack the court. That's why. They want to pack the United States Supreme Court. You just heard from Jim Clyburn this past weekend saying that very thing. It's time to pack the court. They want to increase it to 13, because that's a lucky number. They want to change it to 13 justices. They will not, they haven't said this out loud, but this is, of course, what they mean. They will not allow a single person who's faithful to the Constitution to appear on that court. Ted Cruz could not throw his hat into the ring and become a United States Supreme Court justice under those circumstances. At all. At all. No, they're going to pack it full of a bunch of Ketanji Brown Jacksons. Servants of the Democrat Party's power politics. Not faithful to the United States Constitution at all. House Democrats, this is an NBC headline. House Democrats block constitutional amendment to lock Supreme Court at nine justices. The joint resolution offered by Congressman Andy Biggs called for amending the Constitution to say very simply, quote, the Supreme Court of the United States shall be composed of nine justices consisting of one chief justice and eight associate justices. Voted down by Democrats yesterday. It's been a banner week for these Democrats. So in addition to voting for court packing yesterday, they also voted this week to reject a resolution condemning socialism in the United States of America. To reject. Now, they had a couple of Democrats. There were eight of them that joined in the resolution to condemn socialism. Just eight in that big old House of Representatives. Two of them voting this week to advance it on a procedural basis to get it to that final vote. And this is causing absolute pandemonium in the Democrat Party. Just complete outrage that any Democrats would vote to condemn socialism this week. And Hakeem Jeffries was just on with Don Lemon. And I have to apologize in advance. A bit of a trigger warning for you here. This will be some of the most low IQ audio we've ever played on this program. But this is Don Lemon getting the names of the lawmakers completely wrong, talking to the dial-up Democrat Hakeem Jeffries, and Jeffries promising that he's about to punish some of these Democrats. Listen.
10: This was yesterday or earlier in the week. Two House Democrats, Dan Goldman and Marie Guccenkamp Perez, broke ranks and joined Republicans to force a 210 to 208 vote advance in resolution condemning socialism, which the House then adopted 2022-192. How do you feel about that? Because the DSA and socialism has been a big issue, and it's going to be a big issue going into November. I know that may not be a short answer, but I'd like to hear one if you have it.
6: By the way, this is the guy that President Trump called the dumbest man on television back when he was on television. Yep.
11: Yeah, and I think it's Jared Golden was one of those two.
10: It's Jared Democrats. Golden, not Dan Golden.
11: That's
10: not
11: right.
10: Dan Golden.
11: And,
10: yeah,
11: and
10: thank you.
11: I want to make sure that, you know, I don't hear from Dan after this conversation. but, you know, listen, we issued a statement yesterday that was pretty clear from House Democratic leadership indicating that we viewed the fact that we were blindsided by two of our colleagues as a significant breach of trust with respect to a procedural vote that was on its way to failing had everybody remained unified and every single Democrat who was present but two voted against the rule. Now, the rule is what gave the Republicans the ability to advance several different bills on the floor this week, including a resolution that in part related to the advancement of the voter suppression piece of legislation that Donald Trump has been so obsessed with, the so-called Save America Act, which is really the Suppress the Vote Act. So we indicated that it was a significant breach that requires a serious response, and we have referred the matter to the Committee on Caucus Rules for further discussion and action.
6: Uh-oh, you've been referred to the Committee on Caucus Rules. Just you wait until they catch up with you. But that's the, you know, that's the message here from these Democrats. We're going to punish you. We're going to punish you if you condemn socialism. J.D. Vance is right. You know, his grandfather, Democrat, would not recognize this Democrat Party. I would venture to guess that quite a few of you, at one point Democrat voters in your life, don't recognize that party anymore. At all. At all. Here they are, not just making excuses for socialism, but warmly embracing this ideology that is totally destructive to every country that it has taken hold in. Every single one. Here's one of the top Democrats in the House. Her name's Catherine Clark, saying this week that Democrats are absolutely unified with the socialists.
12: Democratic whip, the minority whip in the House. Eight House Democrats, as you know, facing tough re-election fights, voted to actually support a Republican-led resolution denouncing socialism just last night. Does that show that the issue of socialism is actually beginning to divide the party?
13: No, it doesn't. What we are seeing is that we are absolutely united. And again, people want us to pay attention to what they're going through.
6: We are totally united. We love the socialists. They're so important to our party's power. And we will not condemn them. This is who we're up against. And every voter should know it. More ahead on The Vince Show.
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0: Some Texas news for Jim specifically, and then for anybody else who wants to hear it. Ken Paxton getting some backup here from Elon Musk. Elon Musk is now pouring $800,000 over the course of the last month through his America PAC into races, including in Maine and Texas. That would be Susan Collins and Ken Paxton. These are important races, big time. Elon coming in. He's expected to spend millions of dollars. He authorized his super PAC to spend over $100 million to help Republicans this year. That's wonderful news. There was a funny moment yesterday. The president of the United States was talking about Ken Paxton. He did it at two different events. He was at the Rose Garden last night. And this is the kind of commentary that I am going to miss when he's not president of the United States. I love this commentary. Here's President Trump saying, you know, Ken Paxton may not be the best thing to look at or listen to, but damn, he's a great attorney general.
1: We're going to go to Texas and work for Ken Paxton, who's a great guy. I mean, so Ken Paxton, you might not like the way he dresses. And I say this, it's so insulting to him, but I might as well say it. You might not like the way he looks. You might not love his look. You might not love his television interviews. But he was the best attorney general in the country, perhaps. He was one of the best in the entire country. And that speaks a lot louder than the suit he's wearing that doesn't look so great, or than anything, frankly. He was maybe the best attorney, and everybody admits it. He was a great attorney general in Texas.
0: You know something? I'm very disappointed in the crowd that was there. That was laugh out loud funny stuff. I was howling this morning, Jim. I was going through my notes this morning watching things that had transpired overnight. I had missed that until I saw the clip today. And I'm howling watching this because you're not supposed to say that. That's not the way it works in American politics. What you're supposed to do is like, Ken Paxton is the greatest. He's had a central casting. He's perfect. He should be the next U.S. senator. Trump's just like, I'm just going to tell you the truth exactly about what I think about the guy. Not the best on television. I don't love the way he dresses. But damn, he's going to be great for America. He'll be great for the American people when he gets to the United States Senate. And you should do everything you can to help get him across the finish line, Texas. I actually think that's better. I think the honest approach is better. That's like Santa Claus at Miracle on 34th Street telling kids to go to other stores besides Macy's. You know what I mean? It's like, go get the thing over there. He's so honest. Everyone's like, I actually like that guy. I like that guy. It's great. Super great. Maybe we'll get to see Ken Paxton next week, Jim, when we're hanging out in Dallas. Perhaps. That would be wise. A shout out. Hey, Ken. Mr. Attorney General, excuse me. Let me be respectful. Stop by. We'd love to chat with you when we're in Dallas next week. A lot of shows coming. I'll talk to you tomorrow on The Vince Show.
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0: note from the jury on Lisa Brady, Fox News. The nine women and three men deliberating the fate of Lindsay Clancy in Massachusetts over the killing of her three young children just reaching out to the judge on day six of deliberations.
1: This note comes 8 hours after their last note, which said that they were still deadlocked. That note yesterday came in after lunch. They went home, they came back today, and now we hear from them.
0: Fox's Brian Yenes at the courthouse in Plymouth, where the judge gave the jury a so-called dynamite charge yesterday, considered final instructions before possibly declaring a mistrial if they remain deadlocked. There's no confirmation yet what's in the jury's latest note. They've been weighing several possible options, including murder or lesser counts of second-degree murder or manslaughter, or not guilty, including not guilty by reason of insanity. A message to Iran about control over the Strait of Hormuz.
2: You've got to stop shooting at commercial shipping.
0: And Vice President J.D. Vance says the U.S. won't talk to Iran unless they stop shooting at commercial shipping. Leading a White House briefing, he also tells reporters,
2: I wouldn't call it a war. Right now, there is no active shooting. I recognize there have been places where this has flared up. Major combat operations, again, major combat operations lasted for about 6 weeks.
0: Declining to put a timetable on ending the conflict or detail any next steps against the regime as an economic pressure campaign continues. Iran launching more strikes on U.S. Gulf allies earlier following U.S. strikes earlier this week. The vice president also fielding multiple questions on the midterm elections.
2: If you're worried about affordability, how is the Democrats' tax increase going to make your life more affordable?
0: Arguing Democrats will undo Republican tax cuts. And again, the jury at the Lindsay Clancy murder trial is sending a note to the judge. We don't know yet what's in it. 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
0: Advance notice from the federal government about data centers and communities may soon be harder to come by.
6: The Environmental Protection Agency is proposing that mandates to let the public know about data centers in their communities be eliminated. Critics say that could allow projects and building to begin before plans are publicized. Normally, any project announcement comes with a period of public comment. The EPA's change would end that requirement as well, but state regulators could still offer people the chance to speak. An EPA spokeswoman said the plan allows states to set how the permitting process will work. A lawyer for the Southern Environmental Law Center said this amounts to data centers getting permits in secret before potential negative effects are known. Gernal Scott, Fox News.
0: Another controversial Halloween costume gets the boot.
7: A Halloween getup sold as German Army soldier adult costume gets pulled by major retailers after public criticism over its resemblance to military uniforms worn during World War II, which some critics feel trivializes the atrocities of the Nazi regime. Companies including Target, Amazon, and Walmart removing listings for the outfit made by Orion Costumes and described as a vintage-themed costume inspired by the 1940s. It included a jacket, trousers with attached boot covers, a belt, and a hat. The controversy comes weeks after Target removed a children's clown costume following complaints it resembled racist blackface and minstrel-era imagery.
0: Fox's Lillian Wu. An hour to the close on Wall Street, a big rally continues. Right now, the Dow is up 619 points. The Nasdaq's up 394. The S&P also rising more than 1%. A rally led in part by tech shares, even as oil prices continue to rise, topping $91 a barrel. I'm Lisa Brady, Fox News.
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10: You're listening to Daily Controversy on WVNN. Hope you guys are doing well. We got Magdalene Rose today, and next hour we got Pastor Brad Williams. We're talking about Lindsey Clancy and a lot of other things. But first, I saw this clip on Facebook. This woman, credit to Lauren of Francis Green, she gave some insights into the way men and women think differently about status and responsibility. If you go ahead and play that for us, Kelsey.
11: It's always women going out to these women's marches or wherever they can go and protest because they want to the right to do something. It's always the right to have some type of entitlement. In the case of abortion, they want the imaginary right to and the special right to be able to kill their own children so that they don't have to be responsible for them. And of course, they always bring up like, oh, what about rape? Yeah, that's like 2% of cases. That's literally a rounding error for the amount of women that actually want abortion so that they don't have to be responsible for their own children. When you see women arguing about things like being able to be a boss babe, and I'm so happy to see a woman as a CEO and things like this, notice how it's always about status for them. And men, on the other hand, they recognize that they actually have a responsibility and duty that comes along with certain statuses and roles that they have in society. For example, a man believes, and no man would really argue with this without serious backlash, that men have a responsibility and duty to protect and provide for women. 100% agree with that. Women, on the other hand, believe that they only have entitlements, and specifically entitlements to whatever men can provide for them. Being a CEO for them is about the status. They want the status, but you never see them arguing for them being a CEO so they can be responsible for a bunch of the livelihoods of the people who work below them. It's always that they want the glory and the status. After the fall, you know, in Genesis, God says that your desire will be for your husband and he will rule over you. It seems like women are in just this constant battle against God and against their own nature to try to subvert their husband's authority.
10: Yeah, interesting insight. Kind of goes to

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1: The Declaration of Independence is the most concise, substantive, ingenious statement of who we are as a people. 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That these ideologies that came out of Marx are utterly incompatible with American.
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2: Just the data we have tend to be those women think Lindsey Clancy should be held accountable. Democrat women, it's almost unanimous. I mean, I would say Democrats, independents seem to be in lockstep on this situation. And I do think that there is, I don't know how you fix that in society. I think whenever you create this sort of, it's like critical theory, which is, you know, every group except for white males has been persecuted and oppressed by society, and therefore they should be elevated. But also, if for any reason they don't meet the standard, it's because of the systems, right? Like with Lindsey Clancy, I'll give you an example. It's, oh, the medical system failed me, or my doctors failed me, even though all the doctors were female, or my husband failed me, even though your husband hired a nanny that was there 6 days a week, and he stopped going into the office, and he helped the kids and did a lot of care, a lot more than, you know, middle class women would be able to afford. And so it does seem like, okay, when there is something goes wrong, like a man does something, like that guy that strangled five of his kids, and he had he was schizophrenic, had been in mental institutions, he had, you know, he was on all kinds of medicine. Well, in that case, I think his last name is Green, but in that case, the jury deliberated for 18 minutes. They did not find the insanity defense, and he got the death penalty. In this case, the discussion's all about irrelevant things like postpartum. Is like that's really irrelevant to whether you had the capacity to understand right from wrong. In the same way, PTSD with soldiers, that's a terrible thing. I've got family in the military. I've had relatives that struggle with that. That's a terrible thing. PTSD does not take away your ability to understand right from wrong. Postpartum depression or psychosis doesn't take away your ability to discern right from wrong. So it's like we're having these discussions, but what I don't, if you want to have discussions separate from this trial or separate from this case, I guess it's fine, but it just seems like, okay, we're bringing in all this irrelevant nonsense. Like, the fact that she had postpartum, maybe I'd have empathy for her if she didn't strangle her kids in a methodical way over a, you know, 20-minute period and then chase one of the older kids down because he was trying to get away and then strangle him while he was, like, looking at her and crying. But I think that's the problem is, like, all I'm hearing from these interviews of women on the street, it's all about, oh, well, she was really suffering. It's like, I don't give a crap that she was suffering. In fact, I'm glad that she's paralyzed from the waist down. At least there's some justice there. Like, okay, she was suffering. People suffer all the time. That doesn't give you the ability to strangle kids to death. And a lot of people just can't see it that way because they want to talk about all this medical system and this. I'm like, yeah, I'll have those conversations any other time except for this because we're only determining whether she knew right from wrong. She obviously did. She planned it out months in advance. And then, you know, so I think people are really angry. But what are your thoughts? Because I'm sure you've talked to other women that maybe have a more nuanced view on this. Do they just not see, like, I don't care what you're going through. You don't strangle your kids to death. Is that a hard concept for them to get?
3: Well, it kind of is. I mean, most people have sympathy for her to some degree. And I think that this is, I mean, that's just what we're seeing. But it's the same type of thing where you support someone like Candace Owens who peddles lies about Erica Kirk. And I know it doesn't seem like a similarity, but it's that same type of mentality of, like, nothing is real. There's no real answers to anything. Everyone's a victim. Like, it is a similar mentality that goes on, I think, especially in, like, the social media geared women's world.
2: Actually, I think that comparison is great. I totally see the analysis in that. Like in this case, you had a woman that strangled her kids to death and planned it out and is pure unadulterated evil in the sense that I would say that she may be worse in my mind than Ted Bundy. Ted Bundy killed a lot of people too. He killed only adults. He never strangled a kid to death. And he deserved to get executed 30 times over. I think

0: it's even worse if you strangle kids. I mean, that's the thing. She should be on par with that. But you're right. The audience that listens to Candace Owens, and by the way, Candace Owens came out and said Lindsay Clancy was innocent, which you knew was going to happen. Of course that was going to happen. But I guess what people want to know is there nothing you can do to fix this? Because it seems like women are particularly vulnerable to this kind of argumentation that's based on not rational. It's not based on reason. It's based on, I don't know, jealousy, some form of emotion. Erica Kirk was a mother with two small kids, lost her husband, saw her husband get murdered. And most of the women that think Lindsay Clancy's a hero see Erica Kirk as a villain. So they see this beautiful wife and mother that lost her husband as a villain, but they see this demonic agent from hell, Lindsay Clancy, as like she's a victim. And I want to get your thoughts on that. There's got to be some way of explaining it.
1: Well, I think in order to stop it, you have to do a brave thing, which is call it out. I don't know if you remember the Ben Shapiro speech where he was at Turning Point and he said there's no right side here except Erica Kirk's side. And he called out Candace and Tucker and Megyn Kelly, who some of which were perpetrating a similar policy. That you have to be willing to say the thing that will make you seem maybe cringy or maybe not particularly focused on like breaking the conspiracies. And those people are rare. Like when Ben Shapiro did that speech about Candace Owens, I know people don't like him or they thought he was too alive with Israel. He was 100% right. But you don't see people doing that with Lindsay Clancy. You don't see anyone doing that aside from that time with Candace Owens. And I think you need to have those people stand up, or you just keep getting in this cycle. And there'll be another story like Lindsay Clancy, maybe not the same, but there'll be something else. And these people will believe it and will continue this cycle.
0: Yeah, I mean, I agree a bit. I like Ben. I thought his speech was great. It was all based on facts and reason and logic, and people wanted a bunch of, I don't know, emotion and fear. And, I don't know. They wanted to equate Erica mourning the loss of her husband with their hatred for Jews, which is also an emotional argument, which is also demonic and from hell. So, yeah, I definitely see the crossover. I mean, it's completely insane, and the fact that we have to continue to, you know, deal with this is nuts. Let's take a quick break. We'll be right back.
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0: You're listening to Daily Controversy. We've got Magdalene Rose on the line. We were talking about the Lindsey Clancy case, but kind of on that same theme, it saw that Gloria Steinem died, 92. She was a famous feminist. She came to fame in 1968 after writing, quote, After Black Power, Women's Liberation for New York Magazine. Wrote a ton of books. Really didn't want women to participate in the nuclear family. She thought the nuclear family was oppressive. She never had any kids. That's sad for her. I mourn for her family that lost her. I don't celebrate anybody's death, so that's not what we do on the right. But I think we have to honestly address her legacy. I mean, I think Lindsey Clancy case, you know, being deadlocked and then her death kind of was prescient that's happening on the same time. Her whole thing was that women are going to be most happy when they are not in structures such as family and when they don't have children. But everything she said was a lie. We've seen data. The happiest women in America are married women with children in stable relationships. They have the highest level of happiness, the highest happiness index. They also tend to be the most conservative, by the way. And then women that are single with no kids tend to be the most miserable, highest level of drug use, highest level of pharmaceutical use. They don't live as long as women that are married with children. And it seems like her entire life's work was trying to get women to embrace something that was ultimately terrible for them, that brought a lot of sorrow and suffering and a lot of regret. And she was very big promoting abortion. And, you know, we have 70 or 65 million kids that were brutally murdered because of people like her pushing that onto our society. And so, we're not celebrating her death. At the same time, it really, if you look at what she did in her life, she pretty much mostly contributed to a lot of horrible things. But I'd love to get your thoughts.
1: Well, I think that's true. And I think Gloria Steinem, you know, is the perfect example of tricking women into being permanently unhappy because she was unhappy. And she started at a time where there were things that could have been improved for women, being able to get a credit card in their own name, you know, have their own house. But what happened here was that she wasn't actually about equal rights. She was about the punishment of men. There have been women who advance things who are about equal rights. That's not what this was. And the movement that she began, I don't know if you've seen Miss Americana, the show on Hulu that depicts it and everything. I mean, it depicts the nastiness. It's very accurate of what she did and the fact that her relationships were a mess. She herself would attest to her lack of personal happiness. So how is it that you continue advocating for a movement that you say is supposed to provide the most happiness to people and you yourself then admit that you were personally unhappy? I mean, if that's not the biggest lie, I don't know what is.
0: Yeah, I mean, look, and the data was already there, like in the 60s, too. Like, you, even back then, even though the marriage rate for women was like, I don't know, 85% of women under 30 were married at that time. Even the 15% you had, the data back then showed that the married women were significantly happier, more fulfilled, reported better longevity. And really, it wasn't like we didn't have data from all different cultures throughout all time which said this. And I think I love G.K. Chesterton. I mean, I'm not Catholic, but I love reading some of these Catholic theologians because they're just they're phenomenal the way they think. But Chesterton had this theory about Chesterton's fence, and he said, like, before you take down structures in society, you need to ask why those structures were there, because it'd be like going into a rural area and you see a fence. And you just decide you're going to tear it down without asking the owner, why is the fence there? Well, maybe he put the fence there because he's keeping the wolves out. Maybe he put the fence there because he's trying to protect the herd that's in. But what she did was say, let's destroy the fence. She never even bothered to ask what's going to happen whenever we destroy it. And so really what she does is very not too dissimilar to what the DSA does. They want to destroy things. They don't want to build anything in its place. And so I just would love to get your thoughts on that. people that advocate for change without ever thinking about what that change will do and whether that change will be positive are usually the most destructive people on planet Earth. That was her entire life. What are your thoughts?
1: That was her entire life, and she roped so many brilliant people into it. But it was kind of like that difference is how we got Phyllis Schlafly, because she was the main proponent against Gloria Steinem at the time. So, like, there's always like a yin to a yang there. We got Phyllis Schlafly because Phyllis Schlafly was like, this is ridiculous and insane. And yes, women need legal rights from protections, but you're going to force an entire generation of women into craziness. And so we got the comparison of that. And look in comparison to what Phyllis Schlafly built and what Gloria Steinem did. I don't know how many children Phyllis Schlafly had, but she's quite a few. She built Eagle Forum. She helped deliver the moral majority for Ronald Reagan in the 1980 election the first time. I mean, she was an advisor to the first Bush. This is someone of true, I think, accomplishment. She was somebody who it still mattered what she thought in 2016. So, like, to me, that's an example of success, not Gloria Steinem.
0: Yeah, and I was actually surprised. I mean, I actually did see that on Hulu. I assumed they were going to take a very anti-Phyllis Schlafly point, and they really didn't. I mean, there were a couple digs they took at her, but for the most part, I thought they were really fair. And I think probably the reason it didn't get the great reviews from the reviewers, because they're all dirty commies, is because it didn't make Schlafly look as bad. And I thought, I forget who they had playing Schlafly, but it was the actress was phenomenal. But yeah, I mean, you kind of look at Schlafly, her life was impressive. She fought against she was against the National Organizations of Women. She also did not want there to be the amendment that they were trying to say that would say women are the Women's Equality Amendment or whatever, even though the 14th Amendment already provided equality and they'd already achieved all those things when that amendment was going. And Schlafly also said, well, this is going to take a lot of these rights away from women. And she was absolutely right. So I guess that's something that we ought to contrast, because while Steinem, it seems like she was promoting all things that were only bringing suffering and sorrow and hardship, you do have a counter with Schlafly, who really, you know, if it wasn't for her, you could make an argument Reagan never would have happened. So there's always people that will fight against what is evil. All right, great point. We'll be right back in just a second.

0: News. I'm Carmen Roberts. Day six of jury deliberations in the Lindsay Clancy trial for killing her three children.
1: The jury is under a Tui Rodriguez dynamite charge. It's the judge's final warning before a possible mistrial.
0: Fox's Nate Foy at the courthouse in Plymouth, Massachusetts. The jury is considering whether to find Clancy guilty of murder or manslaughter or not guilty because of insanity. A court hearing today in Chicago for Jose Medina, an illegal immigrant accused of shooting and killing a college student.
2: Sheridan Gorman is the 18-year-old, a Loyola University student, who went out onto a pier in Lake Michigan to see the Northern Lights. She was shot and killed in cold blood. Police say by Medina. Medina was in the U.S. illegally. He'd been picked up at the border, then released, picked up again in Chicago for shoplifting, released again.
0: And that is Fox's Mike Tobin reporting. 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

0: You're listening to Daily Controversy on WBNM. We've got Magdalene Rose. We're going to have Pastor Brad Williams on later. There's another case that's making the news. We'll get back to Lindsey Clancy soon. But I wanted to talk about this case because my big concern is that the Clancy case will create copycat cases. We see this with school shootings, but you'll definitely see it here, depending on the outcome. It says, and this is from a couple different articles, so credit to Breitbart and Fox, that kind of put these together. It says, a two-year-old boy is dead in Frankfort, Illinois. That is the fact. Everything else is the story people tell so they do not have to sit with it. Tuesday afternoon, a 17-year-old called 911 from a house on Brookstone Court. Officers found a toddler unresponsive. They did CPR. He was pronounced dead at 4:48 p.m. at Silver Cross Hospital. The coroner called it an apparent homicide. Police called it a domestic-related homicide. In the same house, they found the child's mother trying to harm herself. She was hospitalized with injuries that were not life-threatening. No names released, no charges announced, no official suspects yet. Neighbors did not wait for any of that. They reached for the same file they always reach for. This could be another Lindsey Clancy situation, said Caroline Pappas, which is true. Then the rest of the script arrived on cue. People are struggling more than we realize. We need to be there for one another. Someone could be suffering next door. Lindsey Clancy, as we know, is the Massachusetts nurse who strangled three children with exercise band, threw herself out the window. She admits she did it. A jury of nine women and three men has spent days unable to reach consensus. It says the country is being asked to treat the killing of three children as a medical episode, which is ridiculous. That is the off-ramp. When a father kills his children, we call him a monster, as we should, and we mean it. When a mother does it, or when a scene merely looks like she might have, the first instinct is to center her pain. The dead child becomes a prop in a lecture about mental health. Accountability is treated as cruelty. Parental duty is treated as optional if the parent is female and distressed. Mental illness is real. Psychosis is real. Neither one turns a two-year-old into an object. Neither one cancels the oldest obligation a human has. You do not murder your child. A culture that cannot say that sentence without immediately adding, but we have to have compassion for the struggle of the person that murdered the child. I was like, no, we don't. I actually don't have any compassion for people that murder their children. I think that God can have compassion. I mean, they can repent and they can find mercy in him. Jesus can forgive people. But as a society, the reason we say, may God have mercy on their souls is because what we're really saying is because we will have none. And we know, as Adam Smith said, that mercy to the guilty is cruelty to the victim. Police haven't charged anyone in Frankfort yet. We're going to get more evidence on that. But this is not the only one. There's a North Dakota case as well where a lady murdered her kids. And there's another case that just came out where a lady murdered her child. And it came out she murdered, I think it was an 11-month-old, because it looked like, I think the husband was going to get the child in a divorce, so she just snuffed out the child. I guess she's going to claim mental illness, too. I want to get your thoughts on this, because, like I've said, the Clancy, we have this thing in the law. I'm a retired lawyer, practiced 11 years, did a lot of trial, did a lot of domestic relations, criminal defense, so I kind of understand these things, I guess, on a more personal level and professional. It does seem like if the Clancy situation is successful, or if it's, you know, it's maybe they just decide to negotiate out some sort of deal, it's going to lead to this. And that's my biggest worry, is because the reason that we have law and order and that we have justice is because justice actually creates disincentives for people to do evil. Because I wish we were in a society where people would do the right thing because of morality. I think we used to be that society. Now we're a society where the only way we can have law and order is if we have strong penalties. It looks like we're seeing at least in situations involving, I mean, you could say mothers, you could say, you know, women in general, that they have statistically gotten 40% less sentences than their male counterparts, even when you control for all variables. And I'm just really concerned about this. Now, it is true that about 87% of violent crimes are committed by men. So men are way more likely to commit violent crimes. But in the same token, the 13% that are committed by women, it seems like the standard society has for them is significantly less, and that we are lessening it even more with the Clancy case. I just want to get your thoughts on this, because what do you think that's going to do if females believe they can commit violent crimes and the penalty for them will be very, very minimal? I mean, isn't that going to create a lot of bad incentives?
1: I think so. And I think we're seeing that already. And it's not necessarily that I think, you know, that it's going to create many, many of them. But I think if this legal defense wins, it changes like the standard. It changes the process of seeing if you can win with this or not. And this lawyer is brilliant. I mean, he's very capable. He's very well known. He's won insanity defenses before. So this is a brilliant lawyer. And when women begin killing their children, I think there's already been one that's happened. Like, they're calling them Lindsay Clancy lookalike cases. And I think that's because this wasn't really a thing in popular media. Like, there was Andrea Yates, who I think was truly a victim. She was not somebody who was like this. She was in a very fundamentalist religious world. She begged to stop having children. Her husband said no. She was denied mental health care. She did try to kill herself. Like, there was a different thing. She had documented hallucinations going back 10 years. This is different. This isn't like that. And I think it causes the possibility of lookalike crimes, whereas an Andrea Yates situation didn't.
0: Yeah, Andrea Yates, it didn't, because she got convicted. I mean, that was another thing. There was a conviction. She's going to spend the rest of her life in jail. She was eligible for parole this year, but she's never going to get out. Her ex-husband will never, ever allow that. I don't think the parole board is going to allow that, too. But I do think, you know, you see this stuff and you wonder if we have the – we've talked about this. We have the worst of both systems, right? So we used to have a system that, which I kind of, where women were held in, they were high regard, although women were seen as like they have different gender roles. Like, men were seen more as the protectors and providers. Women were more seen as the nurturers. And it wasn't like you limited women to, you know, they couldn't do jobs and stuff like that. That wasn't even how it was in the 50s and 60s. But there was sort of a generalized system where, okay, if women did something, even criminal, you would probably give them less criminal responsibility, because at the same time there was a belief out there, well, they're not as able to control their behavior in the same way men can, and people can say that's right or wrong. But if you have a system like we have now, where you have equality, in fact, there's more women right now that have jobs per capita than men for the first time ever, by about 176,000. You're having, and so I just wonder something's going to have to give. Either we need to go back to the old system, or we're going to have a radical embrace of accountability. But I don't think that men are going to be able to do that alone. I think it's going to have to come from women. I think women are going to have to be much more, much more intentional about holding their friends, family, colleagues accountable. And I don't know how that would work, but if we were going to have that kind of society where women are going to be held account to the same level men were, isn't there some level of, like, women are going to have to maybe be able to get over their discomfort with calling each other out? I mean, do you think that's part of it? Part of it has to do with the social aspect?
1: I think so. I mean, I think in a perfect society, women wouldn't commit these types of crimes. You know, we're very well versed in, like, the evil of men. There have been a lot of men who have killed their families. And like you said, they didn't get a side. An insanity defense. So I think maybe that has to happen. But I also think, and like, I have no proof of this, but I think there is a psychosis building from the constant flood of true crime content that comes to women, mainly marketed towards women, through TikTok, through Instagram, even through Facebook for older women. And I think it's glorifying this. And it's kind of like, even if you do it, you're still not a bad person. So I do think it's becoming, as terrible as this sounds, like a trending psychosis system of women to maybe want to be, this is what it is. Women see something trending and they want to be part of it. And so they'll either tell their story that relates to it, or they'll throw ice in the tub about how much they hate their kids, or they'll think it's okay because Lindsay did it. That's what it comes down to. They just want to be a part of it. That's fine when it's a trend about getting a new, you know, like, computer or a different hairstyle. But when it's a trend that involves homicide, that's a problem.
0: Yeah. And I mean, this is also something pointed out, though. I mean, like, if you just, and this is true too. So if you exclude abortion, men commit about 95% of all murders in the United States. If you include abortion, Women commit 98.4% of all murders, and men only commit 1.6% of all murders. Now, you and I both believe abortion is murder. So one out of every four women in the United States has committed murder. One out of every 10 has committed multiple murders. I mean, you're getting to the serial killer level. And I think that's probably, I think that creates a propensity for violence, because I think if you're willing to be violent to an innocent child in the womb, I would think that doesn't that create a dullness in the soul? I mean, Catholics believe it's a mortal sin, and I don't necessarily disagree with the, if you want to say mortal as in like, this is a really serious thing, this is as serious as murder. But don't you think that maybe that's what's happening here? We're so callous to the death of the innocent that, you know, these women, when they see other death of innocent, I guess it's almost like they're becoming more and more like maybe men are more inclined to violence. And I think that inclination to violence is directly related to how abortion is seen, like, oh, it's just a medical procedure. What are your thoughts on that?
1: Well, this is also happening in the state of Massachusetts, where they just enshrined abortion in their constitution, abortion up until the third trimester. So I think it does play into that. It's, you know, it's a culture of life. You have a culture of protecting life in Alabama. You have one in Arkansas. You don't necessarily have one in New Jersey and New York and Massachusetts. And that is the difference here. And I think that the different type of states now, they're so radically different. Your culture, your economy, your position on everything is so radically different from state to state now, especially from Midwest to South to you know, New York City, New England, that if you don't protect your culture of life at every level, it changes the standards in which the citizens of that state are going to act and how they're going to be held accountable. And I think Lindsey Clancy is a good example of that.
0: That's a really good point. In my state of Alabama, I mean, the penalty for facilitating an abortion is, I think, minimum 100 years in jail. So we just, you know, if someone tries to facilitate abortion in this state and the AG catches them there, it's basically the same as a life sentence, because they're never going to get out of prison. So we shut down all abortion clinics. Now, there's still, you know, there's still mail-in abortion. That's a federal issue. We're trying to deal with that at the court level. Hopefully that does get resolved at some point. That may take many years. But I'm hoping they also will leave that to the states, just to put more barriers. Also, Alabama has the most, the highest amount of evangelical Christian practice, the highest amount of people that read their Bible every day, highest amount of people that go to church every week. I mean, there's just, the culture is completely different. Massachusetts is in the bottom three states when it comes to religious practice. I mean, it really is night and day. So in my state, whenever they banned abortion outright, and it really wasn't even that controversial, didn't really get a lot of media attention. It was just like, okay, well, that's what the voters want, and that's what they're going to get. And if that, in Massachusetts, the same thing, when they said abortion, no matter what, even if the, in fact, in Massachusetts, if there's even a pinky that's still in that's still within the woman during birth, they can still kill the child. I mean, it's completely insane. Like, no sane person would think that was right, but I mean, the situation we have is, I think once you start legalizing the murder of innocent, whether it's abortion or whether it's euthanasia, where you're just saying, oh, well, old people, if they're not feeling great, they should just go ahead and kill them. That kind of attitude, or the attitude that people that have Down syndromes are less valuable human beings in the eyes of God, I think that kind of stuff creates a dullness, a numbness. I think it's the same. That's the same thing that the Nazis bought into in World War II, and we saw where that led. And I think whenever you start saying that, you know, we're going to say this life is valuable, this life isn't valuable, and it's just a dangerous place, and it's really scary. All right, let's take a quick break. We'll be right back.
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0: You're listening to Daily Controversy on WVNN. We've got Maglin Rose. We're going to have Brad Williams coming up soon. Just some final thoughts on this. Where things are going. I mean, there's some discussion that this is all going to come down to one juror that the defense is very angry at because they're saying that he or she won't listen to the law and reasonable doubt. We'll get more information on that. Judges almost never are going to say, well, we're going to kick someone off because we don't like the way they're deciding. Or even if they seem like, unless they're just not willing to have a good faith discussion, I don't think that's going on here. I'm sure we'll find out more. But I do think if it is one person that's keeping this from like not guilty by reason of insanity, that's going to bode well for the defense as far as maybe a discussion on a negotiated settlement. What are your thoughts there? Because we usually don't get this kind of information because it seems like it's 11-1. It could be going in a different way. Maybe they're 11-1 on the manslaughter case. Who knows? But I'd just like to get your thoughts on what we're seeing right now at the courthouse and where do you think it goes from here?
1: Well, I think this is evidence of the fact that TikTok is real life in some ways. Like the way that TikTok is, the way that it creates narratives. We like to think it isn't real life, but if everyone in real life is on it, then it is. And that to me is the evidence here. You know, the Lindsey Clancy thing is interesting because her lawyer has also very well played into this. And I wonder if lawyers around the country, defense lawyers, look at this and go, is this part of it now? Like, has social media finally come into the legal system in such a way that when we plan out our defense, we're also planning out our sort of not directly involved, but directly involved social media strategy? Because that's one of the biggest takeaways I see from here.
0: Yeah, I mean, that's going to be really interesting. You know, I'm retired from law, but, you know, there's always been like a PR component to like major trials, and I get that. And that's been going on for, you know, you could say 100 years. But the idea that lawyers are going to have to calibrate their, their thoughts to a social media strategy, I think it's going to really take away from the rules of evidence, from sort of the dignity of like what we expect to go on in courts. I mean, if we're going to say that juries are going to determine whatever they determine, whether not guilty or guilty, based on political, you know, views or what's in the media, it's just a dangerous precedent. We saw this with the Derek Chauvin case, where even though the medical examiner said that there was no asphyxiation in that case for George Floyd, he died from an overdose. He had about 3 times the lethal levels of fentanyl. He actually took fentanyl pills while in custody of the cops because he didn't want to get caught with it. He started saying, "I can't breathe," while he was in the back of a car. So he couldn't breathe because he was dying of a fentanyl overdose. And when you look at the evidence, I mean, Chauvin only had his, his shoulder or his foot on the shoulder, not the neck of Derek Chauvin. I mean, of George Floyd. So it's just scary that justice is going to be determined by the mob mentality. We want juries to be only look at the facts and evidence, only to do that. But our society is so interconnected that it's really a scary thing that people are going to bring in whatever they brought, whatever their phone tells them, whatever the algorithm tells them, whatever they think is going to get them clicks or views. And I don't even know how you're going to deliver justice. I guess in some cases that are low level, you probably still can. But even if a case only has regional popularity, it's going to be really hard for attorneys, not just prosecutors, but defense attorneys. I think this is a really bad precedent. I just don't know how you fix it, other than maybe we should have let TikTok just be completely destroyed instead of making a deal to let it come under American management. Because I really do think it's been poisonous. It was a Chinese psyop. And I think if anything, if you want to understand how it's a Chinese psyop, this is a perfect example. But what are your thoughts?
1: Well, it is a perfect example. And that's a really good point. Like, TikTok was built to be mind control. Instagram was not built to be mind control. Facebook by Mark Zuckerberg was not built to be mind control. Twitter certainly wasn't. Maybe there are issues with each platform. But if you look at how something is designed, TikTok was designed to change your mind about things and to flood your mind with nonsense constantly. So I'm not surprised TikTok has had this impact. I mean, there were people who said that at the time that nobody listened to. And I think the position still was, well, we still, you know, we still can't go away from it. So we're just going to keep it. And that was a mistake in hindsight.
0: Yeah, I mean, the cat was out of the bag. I just think it's funny, whenever social media came out, it said it was going to make us more interconnected and it would create, like, better friendships. I mean, people are as disconnected as they've ever been. They're more isolated than they've ever been. People used to have, like, pushback from their community and friends, and now people can find their own community. And it's not people that you know or you can see or you can, you know, go out and do stuff with. It's people all over the country that you really have, you know, no relationship with. And, you know, and we already know that, you know, this is true in media, but if it bleeds, it leads. And it's like the worst common denominator gets the most clicks. I mean, people that are making nuanced, intelligent, thoughtful arguments are often not getting, the algorithm's not pushing them very far. I think X does a little bit of a better job of that. I mean, I think you can succeed there. But even on X, like, a lot of the most hateful and ridiculous stuff can get a lot of clicks, and maybe that's just who we are as a country, but that's not good. All right, well, thanks so much, Magdalene. Always appreciate having you on. We're going to have Pastor Williams on in just a second.

0: A question about reasonable doubt on Lisa Brady, Fox News, at the murder trial of Lindsey Clancy in Massachusetts.
1: Proof beyond a reasonable doubt does not mean proof beyond all possible doubt.
0: Judge William Sullivan explaining the law and the prosecution's burden of proof after the latest note from the jury on day six of deliberations, which now continues. While in the courtroom a short time ago, defense attorney Kevin Reddington arguing a juror should be removed.
2: And if we come back here in a half an hour with a mistrial because of a juror that has just spurned the instructions of this court, it's a shame. It's a real shame.
0: Prosecutor Jennifer Sprague countering.
3: There's no way to determine what the deliberations are, who's correct, who's incorrect, nor should we attempt to, because that's part of deliberations.
0: And the judge agreed, saying his instructions responded to a specific question.
1: I don't feel that it is proper for me to side with one side or the other of the deliberations.
0: The judge also saying that discharging a deliberating juror would be a sensitive undertaking. The allegation of one juror being accused of not following the judge's instruction on reasonable doubt comes after two previous notes this week telling the judge the jury could not reach a unanimous decision over the killing of Clancy's three children. She's using an insanity defense. If they say they're deadlocked again, the judge could declare a mistrial. Vice President J.D. Vance says Iran has to stop shooting at commercial ships in the Strait of Hormuz.
4: The president's been very clear. We're not talking to them. And we're not going to talk to them unless they stop shooting at commercial shipping.
0: Leading a White House briefing, Vance also telling reporters with no major combat operations underway, he wouldn't call it a war. Also declining to offer a timeline for ending the conflict. He says the president will ensure the American people never have to deal with a nuclear-armed Iran. Wall Street rallies, the Dow up 623. 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
0: An ICE officer accused of lying to investigators now faces federal charges over an encounter during an immigration crackdown in Minnesota.
9: Fox News confirms that federal prosecutors have charged an ICE officer with making false statements to the FBI about the events leading up to a shooting and injury of an illegal immigrant Venezuelan national during Operation Metro Surge in January. The officer, Christian Castro, initially claimed the shooting was self-defense. The federal charges follow Castro's release from jail last week after Texas's governor refused to sign an extradition warrant to hand him over to Minnesota prosecutors, where the officer faces state charges. A federal civil rights investigation into the incident is also ongoing. Jeff Manasso, Fox News.
0: The U.S. Commerce Secretary apologizes for falsely saying no Americans had died in the conflict with Iran.
10: Commerce Secretary Howard Lutnick taking to X to say he misspoke when saying during an appearance on CNBC Wednesday that there haven't been American deaths in the U.S. war with Iran. Lutnick posting, 18 members of our military have died, and to those families, my heart breaks, and I am so very sorry for their loss. Adding, I was thinking about the Venezuelan military operation where no service members died. President Trump taking to Truth Social to defend the secretary, posting he had Venezuela on his mind when he said nobody was killed. According to the Pentagon, 18 U.S. service members have died in the conflict with Iran since March while serving at U.S. bases in the Middle East, and more than 750 have been wounded.
0: Fox's Kristen Goodwin recapping the breaking news out of Massachusetts, where day six of deliberations continues at the Lindsey Clancy murder trial after the judge told the jury repeated his instructions, I should say, on reasonable doubt. Recapping stocks, the Dow, the S&P, the NASDAQ, all rallying, all gaining more than 1% for the Dow. That's 624 points. I'm Lisa Brady, Fox News.
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13: You're listening to The Daily Controversy on WVNN. We've got Pastor Brad Williams talking about the Lindsey Clancy case. We're given some moment-by-moment interesting evidence here. It looks like it's an 11-1 issue. So, and this happens often in juries where people just get tired and they just want to reach some sort of thing. And then it's just, one person that's holding up will probably get the answer to what's going on in the next couple minutes. I want to get your thoughts on that, Brad, because it seems like an open and shut case. You know, she planned out the time for her husband to be gone. She was never diagnosed with postpartum depression or psychosis until the trial started, which you always find to be interesting. She didn't have a bunch of medicine in her system. And even if she had all those things, it wouldn't mean she couldn't tell the difference between right and wrong. I find this to be really interesting, though, just because imagine being that one person in the juror room. Everyone hates you. And you're the one person saying, no, she murdered three kids. We're not going to let her go. That would take a lot of courage to stand up for what's right under those circumstances, because that person has to know that by doing that, that their name's going to be found out and they're going to be hated by the entire nation. So not by us. We're going to love them. But half the nation, or especially probably 60% of women, are going to hate whoever this is. And I want to get your thoughts on that, because that's an awful lot of pressure to overcome.
14: Hey, Chris, it's a great deal of pressure to overcome. I mean, I can't imagine being in that situation, being that person, having a moral conviction about something, knowing that I'm holding up proceedings, that all I'd have to do is to give my assent to whatever direction they want to go. But I still find myself, Chris, like a lot of people. I mean, why are we 6 days into this, or however long it's been? Why, you know, maybe not 6 days, but however many days it's been now that they've been deliberating, like, how do you not look at this case and see the merits of the case? As you said, all the things have been laid out. People have said what Lindsey was and what she wasn't. I mean, how are we still trying to figure out at what level she's guilty of murdering her children? Not just murdering, but strangling them. When the man who did that, I forget his name, it's been within the last few years that happened. Remember, I think the jury was out for just a few hours before they convicted him of the death penalty because he heard voices and killed his kids. So I'm grateful that there's deliberation, that some people are holding on to some sense of guilt here. But for the life of me, I can't understand why we didn't get this verdict days ago when the actual court proceedings ended. And it just says something, that we're willing to excuse murder. And hey, I'm not taking anything away from people who struggle with depression or schizophrenia or all those things. But murder at the end of the day is still murder, and there has to be justice for murder, because who's gonna speak up for those dead children? Well, the jurors need to, and I hope they will.
13: Yeah, and it looks like, even while you were talking, I mean, one, I agree with everything you said. Two, this is very, very odd, because the jury's at an impasse. Even if it's at an impasse for one, you want to let that person, you,

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2: I don't know. I think if you haven't caved by now, you probably won't. But you worry about the lady that came into court, I believe it was 2 days ago. She was trying to take pictures of the jurors and filmed them, and now she was arrested, and she faces 20 years in jail for doing that because you can't intimidate jurors. But with the level of national attention this is what's going on here, I think this goes to the fact that they didn't sequester jurors, and you really should have, not just to make sure the process was fair, but to protect the who was on the jury. Because you got to think, the 11 people that just want this to go away, they're saying, well, let's just say she's crazy and, be on with our lives, because then we won't, that's probably the path of least resistance. I would expect that stuff's going to leak out. I'm a little bit worried about that, but what are your thoughts?
3: Yeah, I think you're right. I mean, how you keep sending these people home? They've not been sequestered. And of course, I assume that we're just trusting on their honor. They're not reading the news about it. They're not discussing this with anybody, Chris. I just think that was a mistake from the beginning. When they realized that they weren't going to come to a decision, they should have been sequestered. And, nobody wants that. And I can certainly sympathize with them not wanting to do that. But I think you're right. I think if somebody's got this moral conviction that this is the decision that I've got to stick with, then this feels like a means to wearing that person down, just a slow wearing down process to get them to concede so they can get a trial. And I think maybe the judge is motivated by, if they do a mistrial and they retrial this, that how are they going to get an unbiased jury? And maybe I'm believing the best at that point. Maybe that's part of this worry. But this was a severe, I think, lack of judgment to not have them sequestered, because clearly you've got people, maybe one person, maybe it's two, I don't know, who are strongly convicted in a direction. And it almost feels like this is trying to wear them down so that they'll eventually just go with what the rest of them want to do. And if that's the case, that's disheartening.
2: Yeah, I mean, but I can see it going the other way in a sense, because, like, imagine you're the one person that decided to hold out. Yeah, half the people are going to hate you, but then the other half of the nation is going to think you're a hero and think, like, you held your ground. That's a great story to tell. It seems like whatever pressure could be brought against you, you would have equal amount of understanding that, hey, if I hold my ground, just as many people that hate me are also going to love me. So if you're the kind of person that thinks it doesn't matter, or maybe you're thinking in terms of, well, I don't give a crap what anybody thinks, this is what I'm going to do. I guess I could see this maybe going both ways in a sense, because you would become very famous being the guy that decided not to cave to pressure. In the same way we saw that guy, I can't remember his name, the 25-year-old Marine in New York that saved the lives of women and children, and they were trying to say that he committed manslaughter against a homeless guy, even though he was protecting everyone's life. Daniel Penny, that's the guy. Daniel Penny's beloved. I mean, he got to meet the president, the vice president. He's beloved amongst the Marine Corps. And even though the people in New York might not like him, I mean, it does seem that just if half the nation hates you, you probably have half the nation that's also willing to think the world of you. I want to get your thoughts on that, because I guess pressure can go both ways.
3: Yeah, I think it can, and I think the pressure to be recognized, or that if half, yes, you're running the risk of half the nation hating you, but also half the nation loving you. And this is where I think just that human component, even when you get into jury pools, that we just have to battle against. I mean, so whoever these people are, I know in the world in which we live, Chris, we've watched it happen. They get doxxed. Things happen. People get online and form, brigades that are going to come after them and slander them and drag their names to the mud. I mean, so there's real fears that you're going to be the scapegoat or you're going to be the hero. And I think part of that human pressure compels people to just go with the flow and not stand their ground. And this is where, if indeed it is one

0: person standing their ground, then kudos to that person. And I hope that they're going to stand their ground even in the face of immense pressure, because that pressure does go both ways. And I think that we've got to be motivated to do the right thing because it's right, and not be worried about what the crowds are going to say, because the crowds are going to say what they're going to say. Time and experience has taught me that. And I think it was Batman who said, you know, if you're the hero, you live long enough to become the villain. And so understanding that people are fickle and trying to stand our ground because something is right. And so I hope that that's what this juror is going to do.
1: Yeah, I hope so too. Although either way, if it's just one person holding out, that probably will mean the prosecutor will offer the Miss Clancy a deal. Probably not a not guilty deal, but maybe a low-end manslaughter deal, which is some justice, but not real justice. All right, let's take a quick break. We'll be right back.
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3: 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Talk to those guys today. And when you do, you tell them Dale Jackson sent you.

0: You're listening to Daily Controversy on WNN. We've got Pastor Brad Williams on the line. I want to talk also, we talked a little bit about this last hour. I want to get your thoughts, too, because it's a major event. Gloria Steinem died at the age of 92 today. She was the co-founder of Miss Magazine. She was a very, very left-wing, you could say communist. Her first article in 1968 for New York Magazine was, "After we establish black power," that sounds great, "women's liberation." So after we elevate one race over another, let's elevate women over men. That was back in 1968. She was greatly hated. She was opposed by Phyllis Schlafly over at Eagle Forum. She was like her counterpart. She fought everything she did. And she died with, I don't think she ever had children. Interestingly enough, when she was 66, she did get married to David Bale, this is interesting, the father of actor Christian Bale. And I just want to get your thoughts on that as we're going through this Lindsay Clancy case, which really goes to the destructiveness of feminism and the poison that it is. Gloria Steinem was one of the worst people at pushing that, that really just evil ideology. And it's fascinating because she talked about how the nuclear family was terrible for women, that women should just get away from marriage and children were a burden. And really, and every data point shows the happiest women in the United States are married women with children in stable relationships. The second happiest are married women without children. The third happiest are just women with children. The least happy women are single women with no children, which is what Gloria Steinem was trying to tell everyone to do. And the drug rate, the suicide rate, like every negative rate you can imagine, it's women tend to do much better when they're married with kids, and they do a lot better if they're single with no kids. And that's been true. We've known that for really millennia. I mean, that's just been a fact. Now we have the data to back it up. I want to get your thoughts on that as we see this Lizzie Clancy case unfold and sort of the end result of feminism. I guess if you can kill your kids up to 40 weeks, you can kill your kids up to 5 years now. But what are your thoughts as far as Gloria Steinem and the role she had in all of this?
1: Yeah, I mean, she's certainly a polarizing figure, especially in the political realm, and kind of her being an advocate of what we would call second wave feminism. And of course, the end goal of that was to really kind of nuke the family, to separate father and mother, and in most cases, just make the kids non-existent. And part of that is, you know, Chris, I think you and I would both agree that it's demonic on some level, because you're trying to disrupt the institution that God put in place. And you can go back and look through history. If you want to see nations crumble, well, we can look at how they fell into immorality. We can also look at how the family structure was treated within those nations and empires. And in nations and empires where the family structure was weak, the nation ends up becoming weak. It's part of the world system to weaken and keep people dependent on the empire, on the government, whatever you want to say. We've seen this in other venues as well. There are other institutions as well, but often what they couch it as, this is liberation, this is freedom, this will get you to where you want to be, without telling you that it's the death of something. And once that thing dies, let's just call that the ballast. The family is the ballast. And once that dies and you actually have the liberation that you fought for, you realize how empty it is. She was a key player in that, in helping to detach people from families and help people to live in isolation, because people in isolation are easier to control. We see how easy it is to control people. And Gloria Steinem was a part of that movement that sought to solidify the destruction of the family by telling women, you don't need anybody else. And unfortunately, God created us all to need one another. And so she was parroting a lie of the kingdom of darkness.
0: Yeah, an interesting thing is that people that knew her said she was a very unhappy person. I mean, I know this is not shocking to you or I. I'm sure she had some, you know, liberal friends she got along with, but never really known for her jovial spirit. Whereas Phyllis Schlafly, who started Eagle Forum, was fought the Equal Rights Amendment, which really wasn't about equal rights. She dedicated her life to really fight what Gloria Steinem was trying to push. she was successful. It wasn't for Shafley. You might not have gotten Ronald Reagan in the 80s, and he fought back against a lot of the excesses of the 60s and 70s. And it's just really interesting to see where all of this kind of end up. So Shafley had several kids, or kids, I believe, for the most part, turned out really well. Like, I mean, she's passed away a few years ago, but seems super, very, very happy, great relationship with her family. Again, Steinem got married at like 66. I don't really know anything about the marriage, but obviously shouldn't have kids at that age. So people have been able to see this for a long time, Brad. It's not that people are, I mean, people may be stupid, but people can notice that women that seem to be the happiest are, you know, married with kids. Now, there are always examples of people like Lindsay Clancy, who's just got, you know, some dark and demonic tendencies to want to murder their kids for whatever reason, and that does exist. And we've seen that from some mothers, but it is interesting that people will forego what they know to be better for a thing that doesn't bring happiness. And I saw this data point, 66% of Democrat women between the ages of 18 and 49 say that the main reason for suffering and I guess difficulty in society or inequality is men. 66%. I think it's like 13% of Republican women. But when you've got two-thirds of women, and most and women lean Democrat, and they think that the reason for all the bad things in society are men, it's no wonder that, you know, whenever you see divorce, 80% of all divorces are initiated by women. No-fault divorce was championed by women, so was abortion, so were all these other things. It's really interesting. So the things that women thought would bring them freedom actually brought them suffering and oppression. And they could have known that because the Word of God really told them that from the beginning, but they just kind of ignored it. And I just want to get your thoughts on that.
1: You know, Chris, there's a story that I'm reminded of as you're talking about this, talking about the Word of God makes a declaration, and another story is offered. And I'm thinking about the Garden of Eden when Eve is tempted by the serpent to eat the fruit. God had already established for them what they needed to do and what they needed to have to be happy, to enjoy their lives. And Satan, of course, offers her something. And what does he offer her? He offers her autonomy. He offers her autonomy. And he says, you will have autonomy if you eat this fruit. Now, you will surely, or God said you will surely die, but he knows you won't surely die. And you know the story. I don't have to rehash it for you. So it's interesting to me that when you have a system of belief, a system of thought that comes along and it offers autonomy, despite the fact that we know that there may be negative consequences, we're willing to reach for it anyway, because that sense of autonomy, that sense of I will rule myself, I will be the master of my own fate, and nobody will tell me, and I won't have to depend on anybody. It's the height of narcissism. It's the height of selfishness. And so when we start looking at bad consequences, Chris, these are the same reasons that a drug addict will go to those drugs again and again. The alcoholic, again and again. The porn addict, to porn again and again and again. Because in some ways, in those systems, it offers them escape to autonomy. And they will damn the consequences, pardon the expression, because if they get that liberation that they think they're going to have, perhaps they think the consequences will be worth it. I don't know how many times, honestly, we have to watch this happen before we realize the only end of this is death. But I'm telling you, when you place autonomy in front of people, they almost can't help themselves. They're going to go after it every time.
0: Yeah, I mean, people are, it's like the Bible says, you're going to be slaves to sin, or you're going to be really servants of God, but you're gonna serve something. There's all of us serve something. Every man worships something. We're made to worship. We're made to follow. It's really a question of what you're gonna worship and what you're gonna follow. There is no real autonomy. The only autonomy that you can have is gonna make your life miserable. So it's sad people believe in that stuff and they're willing to do it, but oh well. All right, we're gonna take a quick break. We got more with Pastor Williams in just a second.

0: Fox News, I'm Tom Graham. The jury in the Lindsey Clancy murder trial has been excused for the day. Earlier, deliberations were briefly paused. Defense attorney Kevin Reddington asked the judge to remove one of the jurors.
1: If we come back here in a half an hour with a mistrial because of a juror that has just spurned the instructions of this court, it's a shame. It's a real shame.
0: That juror not removed. The jury has been deliberating for 6 days, twice telling a Massachusetts judge they are deadlocked. Trafficking ramping up in the Strait of Hormuz. The U.S. Navy reports they're working to protect ships traveling through that busy waterway. Vice President J.D. Vance says that includes oil tankers.
2: A lot of ships have gone through. We got about 15 million barrels out of the Strait of Hormuz just yesterday, despite the fact that the Iranians continue to shoot, I should say.
0: Ship trafficking has been massively down since the start of the conflict. 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

0: You're listening to the Daily Controversy on WVNN. We have Pastor Williams. We're going to have Yaffe on for the last segment. But first, this segment from Daily Wire. Christian mother loses appeal over taking daughter to her church. Maine's highest court upheld an order giving a father final authority over whether his 13-year-old daughter may attend his mother's church, rejecting the mother's claim that the restriction violates her constitutional rights. The Maine Supreme Court affirmed a 2024 district court granting Matthew Bradson's sole decision-making authority over his daughter's involvement with Calvary Chapel, Greater Portland, which is pretty mainstream evangelical church. In the previous ruling, which Bickford objected to, a district court judge decided that Bradford would have discretion over whether she attends services at Calvary Chapel. The ruling applied only to that specific church. The two would share rights and discuss decisions regarding all other religious organizations. Matt Staver of Liberty Council, one of the attorneys representing Bickford, argued in November that the district court ruling violated Bickford's right under both the First and 14th Amendment. Bickford's attorney also claimed the lower court showed hostility toward her faith, including by referring to her church as a cult. The state's highest court rejected those arguments, because it's Maine and they're run by commies, ruling that the restriction was based on harm to the child rather than disapproval of the Christian beliefs. The court found that the church was psychologically harmful. It seems like they were trying to say Christianity was psychologically harmful. It's because I guess the church preached on heaven and hell and Jesus coming back, and I guess they would be okay for if they went to like a James Tallarico church, which went taught on like trans stuff. It says depriving one parent their right to instill religious views in their child is and granting sole authority to other parents. Failed to give proper protection of parental rights, religious freedom. I want to get your thoughts on this, Brad, because, I mean, Calvary Chapel is pretty, I mean, again, it's mainstream evangelical church. I wouldn't call it a cult. It does seem pretty odd that they're just saying, well, we find Christianity to be basically harmful, and you could send the kid to a church that doesn't really believe anything Christianity believes in. What are your thoughts on that?
1: Yeah, my thoughts are it's a little shocking, and maybe it shouldn't be. I know this is coming from the northeast of the United States, and that tends to be way more liberal. But I mean, you're delving into constitutional freedoms here, the freedom of religion, and I understand that it's different when we look at minors, and there are laws in terms of what you can and cannot subject minors to. However, yeah, this is Calvary Chapel. You're not talking about some weird outlying branch of Christianity or some Christian cult. You're talking about a mainstream denomination that usually, as best I can tell about Calvary Chapel, they just preach the Bible. You know, they preach through the Bible. So it seems like a gross overreach of the government, for one. For two, I can't imagine the U.S. Supreme Court, if they received this case, upholding it, because you're infringing on a parent's right to take their child with them to church. I mean, in the state of Florida, when COVID hit, Governor DeSantis determined that this was that church and religious organizations were essential and that the families needed to be going to church. And so I can't imagine living in a state where a judge and then the Supreme Court of said state decided that I had no right to take my child to my place of worship. I mean, because, you know, Chris, we're not talking about animal sacrifice here. We're talking about a evangelical church where you sing songs and you pray prayers and you hear the word. But while it is somewhat shocking to me, I guess in some ways it's also not. I mean, we always know Jesus said you're going to be hated. And in how many examples do we have where the state tries to stamp out the true faith of the people? And so in some senses, I guess we should become used to this. But you would think in a nation where there's a constitutional right to freedom of religion, we wouldn't be dealing with this hurdle. Yet here we are.
0: Yeah, I mean, and generally speaking, I mean, technically, if this was a case of sole custody, then, yeah, I mean, the father could take him to whatever church or the mother. This is shared custody. So in shared custody cases, really in every state I'm aware, you know, it is something you would discuss, right? But you can't say, well, you can't take him to this normal mainstream church. And like you said, if they were, you know, handling snakes or something, well, that's a child safety issue. I understand, but it's not that. I do think it'll be good, though, for the Supreme Court to take this case. I think it's something that needs to get determined. And if anything, that just goes to show how important it is that Trump got elected in 2016, because, you know, we don't have the perfect Supreme Court, but we got a fairly reasonable one. And I think this will at least protect parents throughout the United States. But you know, it really does matter where you live. I mean, if you're in a state that has a very low opinion of Christianity, they're going to do everything they can to make it harder for you. And if you're in a state like Florida, which generally has a positive view, they're going to be able to protect your rights. So maybe this is an example of why it's so important for us to understand how voting matters, right?
1: Oh, absolutely. It's also important for us in a country where you have civic rights, voting and kind of, you know, advocating for legislation, that you stay involved in that and you not sit on the sidelines or you say, well, I'll let the politicians sort this out, because in these particular things, who you vote for matters. The judges that we have matter. People who are interpreting the Constitution matter. Local elections matter. And so when you start looking at this is that reminder that you can't, in a society, this democratic republic that we have, you can't sit on the sidelines and then expect that things are going to turn out all peachy keen. We have to stay cognizant and aware and involved, and we have to be mindful of the platforms that people we're electing, what they're going to stand for and what they're going to go against. We want people to protect our rights. We want legislation that advocates for our rights, and not things that make it easy for tyranny to reign. And so, yes, anybody listening to this, please stay actively involved in voting and in who you're in legislation, being aware of what's out there, because it makes a difference, a big difference.
0: Yeah, I completely agree with you. It just goes to show elections matter. Christians, and Trump said this, I mean, look, if you care about your faith and Christianity, you better vote for politicians that, at least from a policy standpoint, believe in religious freedom, believe that your rights should be protected. That's obviously never going to be Democrats. The party is just anti-Christian as it could be. And so, you know, Christians, if you want your liberty and freedom, you gotta fight for it. A lot of people are willing to give their lives and fight for it over the generations. People that are too lazy to show up and vote for politicians that are at least going to allow for liberty. I mean, that's, if we're not willing to do that, we don't really deserve our freedom. And I think that's a longer discussion. All right. Well, thank you so much, Brad. It's always good to have you on. We're going to bring in Yaffe in just a second. We've got to take a quick break.
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1: Headline here from NBC News. It says that the Lindsey Clancy jury remains deadlocked on the sixth day of deliberations as a mistrial looms. The Massachusetts jury must decide whether Clancy is criminally responsible in the killing of her three children. And the trial goes on. Jurors in the Lindsey Clancy murder trial have at least one last chance, to reach a verdict before Judge William Sullivan can declare a mistrial in a case that has captivated the nation for the last 6 weeks. Chris, how are you today, sir?
2: I'm doing good. I'm just kind of waiting for the mistrial to be declared because, I mean, they've been, debating for 32 hours, and this is the kind of case. It may take like 5 to 10 at most, but once you get past that, it's almost certain you're going to get a mistrial just because it's pretty cut and dry.
1: Can you explain to me why the jury wasn't sequestered? I was surprised by that. It seemed kind of shocking, but I'm also not a legal expert. Is there a legitimate reason for not sequestering this jury?
2: No. I can tell you this. Like, if this was in Alabama, it would almost certainly be sequestered. Or if it was in Florida, Massachusetts almost never sequesters juries. I mean, I don't know if that's because of cost or whatever. They may have a policy reason. The judge has the ability to do it, but it's just very rare. But you would think with something like this, national attention, there's a huge risk that people will identify these jurors or their families will be harassed. Like in that situation, you almost have to. And the fact that he didn't is really ridiculous because I think he's treating this as any other case because maybe he didn't want to see it as like, I don't want to do anything different. But this is different. It has a lot of eyes on it. So, yes, sequestering would have been a good idea, but you have to sequester and then take people's cell phones. They can still have phones so they can call their families and stuff. But even then, you kind of have to monitor because you don't want them getting any outside information. Given the situation we're in with the brain rot going on, with people watching TikTok 5, 6, 7 hours a day, I don't even know if sequestering would have changed it because we just got a lot of irrational people given the fact that a large percentage of women that are following this case believe the husband did it, even though Lindsey Clancy admitted to it. That's stipulated by the defense and prosecution. It's not even something to be debated. Yet you're seeing a lot of women actually push that narrative, and I've never seen that happen up until recent years. And I think a lot of that's because of brain rot and feminism and TikTok.
1: Well, I was going to say, yeah, it really is. It's our the politicization, if I could say that word right, of everything, and being spread on social media. I mean, it's sad that we look at a story like this. I look at it, and I'm like, it's horrific. It's a true crime kind of thing, and people are into that. But no, somehow, it's become political and a message about the patriarchy. And I don't get it. You know, my wife, Stephanie, she says that her Facebook is bombarded with stuff about this trial. And she's like, I don't want to see this. So it's kind of crazy.
2: Yeah, I mean, there's this interesting poll that came out, and you may have seen it, but it was women between the ages of 18 and 49 in the United States, and it was women on the left, not the right, but it was something like about 60% of women in that age group blame men for most of the problems they face both personally and most of the problems in the world, and whereas men, that was like, I don't know, 15, 20% on the other side. You're seeing a lot of this. And so we've seen men do similar thing. I did a lot of research on this. Men with serious schizophrenia, people that have been in mental institutions for years and years, and they came out and they killed their families. All those cases, they were guilty. I saw one guy killed 5 of his kids, strangled them, and he had 10 times the mental defense that Lindsey Clancy did and way more medicine. And it took the jury 18 minutes to declare him guilty, and he got the death penalty. And there was the only difference in that case is he had a much better argument for insanity than Lindsey Clancy did. And yet this is a situation where I just think modern feminism has told women that they're never accountable for anything. I mean, we see that with the high rates of abortion, the fact that 74% of women in childbearing years in the United States think abortion should be legal in all or most circumstances. And so the idea is, if you don't value life at its most innocent and vulnerable stage, why would you value the life of an 8-month-old, a 3-year-old, a 5-year-old? To me, it just is. This is the logical conclusion. And so we've told women that yeah, these innocent lives don't matter. They're throwaway. They're not really human. And so when you're talking about kids that, you know, they still are dependent on their mom, and 5-year-olds are dependent on their mom, I guess they just think you can throw away the kids. And if you're going to say, well, I was a little bit crazy or I had the baby blues, even though the fact is she'd never been she had never had a diagnosis for postpartum depression or psychosis until this trial started. That, and she killed her kids after the kid was, 8 months old. Psychosis is usually the first month. If you look at this rationally and objectively, there's no conclusion you can reach other than this was cruel and she did this with malice. And there is absolutely no doubt that she knew right from wrong. She just wanted to kill her kids. So that's really all of it. But we're here now because, you know, this is the society we've done. And I got to give, men should never have allowed this. Men should have stopped being passive and stood up, you know, 50 years ago and said that this shouldn't happen. But a lot of men just decided to keep their mouth shut and to be passive and maybe just watch some college football when they should have been speaking out and saying, no, this never should happen. So I blame men too for this.
1: Well, you're focusing on the issue of women, of course, because of the case. But really, when looking at the whole society, we do have a victim mentality, right? Beyond just abortion women, there are a lot of different people that they get their purpose from being a victim. And this is kind of a part of that where it's like, you know, well, women are victims. I'm a victim too. You know, they're victims that get attention. Oh, we're victims too of this. Is that kind of part of the problem here?
2: I think your general point's correct. But then again, I looked at cases where men killed their kids over the last 20 years. There was never a single case where we had men outside a courtroom, even like 5 of them, holding up signs, going on social media, saying this is about, you know, men's PTSD. Again, a lot of those people that had killed their kids had been in the military. They had severe PTSD. They were not getting the access to the health they needed at the VA. And they, again, you could make a compelling case, but not in one of those cases did those people get a not guilty. And in every one of those cases, the men on the jury, they just decided, no, this guy's guilty. So I do think this is a men and women's issue, because if you look at the data on this, men are almost unanimously saying you cannot kill your kids. This is ridiculous. And then you have women, not unanimously, but I'd say at least the majority of the ones following this seem to be either believing she's not guilty by reason of insanity, or she's just not guilty because her husband did it.
1: Well, yeah, I mean, that kind of stuff, that is social media brain rot, like you said. I mean, there were protesters, though, say it like the Carmelo Anthony trial, right? So that was more of a race thing, but it was kind of the same thing. He was somehow a victim, you know, of the system or institutional racism.
2: Yeah, you'll find this with tribalism, okay? So Carmelo, O.J. Simpson, for example, that was a great case where evidence is overwhelming, no doubt that he did it. And you see that. So Carmelo Anthony, I mean, the day that he was going, they killed a guy in cold blood. He actually texted, I think, his girlfriend saying, like, he was going to kill someone that day, or I'm looking to, you know, to get blood. And they didn't bring that up at the trial. And even after that came up and they confronted people that were protesting for him, they did not care. So, yes, there is a tribalism that is a fact that you'll see whenever it's a black defendant that kills a white guy, or if it's a woman that claims that it's not her fault. But, again, I think there's been 6 cases in the last since this has gotten national attention where women, mothers have killed their children, and they're trying to say insanity. There is one that came out today from Illinois, a lady killed her toddler and then supposedly tried to kill herself, and now she's claiming insanity. So my biggest problem with this is that if they don't get a guilty verdict, I think you're going to have a lot of copycats. We're seeing a high level of copycats now. But as the longer this goes on, the more celebrity this woman gets, the more likely that people are going to do this. And again, she's raised, I think, about $1.3 million. So I think that's my biggest fear, is we are creating incentives for women to do this because people like attention, money. They want to be worshipped, and that's a very intoxicating thing.
1: Yeah, I would agree with that. Unfortunately, you're right. The copycat thing is a problem. I'm speaking with Christopher Reed. He is host of The Daily Controversy. Real quick, I did want to ask you about Iran. You know, I was joking earlier about Trump calling it Trump Strait. I said he could call it the Strait of Trump. But overall, it does seem like this economic blockade is working to a certain extent. You know, we've had some military strikes again. But overall, I'm getting kind of more and more reports that it's untenable for for Iran, that something's got to give here. What do you think?
2: Oh, yeah, it will be effective. I mean, if you destroy a country's economy, they will collapse in time. Well, it's not going to collapse for the midterms. I mean, maybe, unlikely. But I also think, like, the bigger issue is that we got 65 billion barrels in reserves now from Venezuela. We're opening up new markets. So the American people long-term are going to have the lowest gas prices of any country on earth, probably for the next several years, especially if Republicans maintain the White House. And it's frustrating because I wish people would see long-term trends versus short-term, but a lot of voters, they look at what happened last week versus the last 2 years. But yeah, you're right. The economic will eventually destroy them. It's just a question of when. But if people can't get, you know, food and water and electricity is going on and off, and the value of $1 is 2.1 million reals, which is their dollar, yeah, the country is going to collapse. There's no question. Whether that's in 6 months or 18 months is just really a question of how long they can survive. I don't know that they can do it that long, especially because we're cutting off a lot of their secret ways to get money.
0: All right, that's it for the day. We'll see you guys again tomorrow. God bless.

0: done for the day. I'm Lisa Brady, Fox News. The judge sending the jury home again at the Lindsay Clancy murder trial in Massachusetts, but only after responding to a note on day six of deliberations.
1: I want to remind you that you are required to follow my instructions on the law as I gave them to you.
0: Judge William Sullivan repeating instructions on reasonable doubt.
1: If you evaluate all the evidence and you still have a reasonable doubt remaining, the defendant is entitled to the benefit of that doubt and must be acquitted.
0: Once the jury went back to deliberating, defense attorney Kevin Reddington telling the judge,
2: the court has an instruction from the foreperson of that juror that's been working for a week now, saying that there's one juror who refuses to listen to the law that you've given him or her on reasonable doubt.
0: Arguing the judge should consider removing that juror, not just repeating instructions. But the judge says he's not taking sides.
1: I don't feel it's appropriate for me to say I agree with one juror or 11.
0: Instead, asking each juror under oath today if they can follow his instructions. They're due back tomorrow morning. Clancy is using an insanity defense in the 2023 killing of her three children, who were 5, 3, and 8 months old. The Trump administration just asking the U.S. Supreme Court to lift a federal judge's order blocking restrictions on mail-in voting, as that judge considers extending her temporary injunction, with arguments today in Boston.
3: Neither the president nor the USPS may override the authority of the states and Congress or rewrite election procedures weeks before an election.
0: Tamika Simmons is general counsel for a sorority, one of the plaintiffs, arguing a Trump executive order is unconstitutional. The judge pressing a Justice Department lawyer on whether a new postal service system for tracking mail ballots is ready. 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
0: Iran and the midterms, two topics dominating a White House briefing led by the vice president after the recent departure of the press secretary.
8: Vice President J.D. Vance was asked about affordability and high costs and why voters ahead of midterms should not blame Republicans for them. He said inflation rose significantly during the Biden years and then got baked in, that it takes time to alleviate, but he said Democrats aren't the ones to do it.
9: They want to increase taxes on Social Security and tips. If you're worried about affordability, how is the Democrats' tax increase going to make your life more affordable?
8: He said if Republicans lose the Senate, too, more than taxes will be impacted.
9: They're going to try to stop us from preventing money going to fraudsters. They're going to try to investigate and investigate and investigate rather than legislate things that are in the best interest of the American people.
8: He called Democrats crazy and said people should vote for common sense. Jessica Rosenthal, Fox News.
0: The vice president also says gas prices are high because of Iran shooting at commercial shipping and that the U.S. won't talk to Iran until they stop shooting. Prosecutors say a man who opened fire in a Minneapolis apartment building yesterday had been investigated in June after being seen with a handgun, but he wasn't charged. Police say he had a permit to carry the weapon. Court documents say Carlton Johnson had threatened a fellow resident and was facing eviction. He was found dead after two people were killed, several injured, including police, in yesterday's shooting. Longtime activist and feminist Gloria Steinem has died.
10: Steinem, who became the face of the fight for women's rights, got her start as a journalist in the 1960s, famously going undercover as a waitress at the New York Playboy Club, then writing an expose on the low pay and working conditions. She co-founded Ms. Magazine and spent decades advocating for women's rights in the workplace, as well as the right to abortion through political organizing. She was honored for her civil rights work with a Presidential Medal of Freedom in 2013.
0: Fox's Tanya J. Powers. Gloria Steinem was 92. Big rally on Wall Street, the Dow up 624. I'm Lisa Brady, Fox News.
11: This is your roving reporter talking to people on the street. 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
11: How could you know all those things about David Earnest if you've never heard of him?
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16: 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All ideas and information should be discussed in detail with one of our qualified representatives prior to implementation.
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11: Time now for another edition of Dear Diary, starring the man who put the Fifth Amendment back on the map. Well, you can figure it out.
21: Dear Diary, can you believe it? They're trying to hold me in contempt for pleading the Fifth during my Senate hearing. That Rand Paul, just because he has that curly hair and those dreamy blue eyes, he thinks he knows everything. He should back off. I'm the doctor. I'm the one who knows everything. And I'm a real doctor, not like Jill Biden. So what if I plead the Fifth? If Nancy were here, she would plead for a Fifth. She's such a lush. It's so hard being up there on the witness stand. But I know everybody wants to be up there, getting all the attention like me. But I deserve it. I'll close now, Diary, but I need you to do me a favor. The next time someone, other than me, picks you up and starts telling everybody our secrets, would you self-destruct or something? I guess writing, warning, reading this diary will give you COVID on the cover just didn't work. We can't just let anybody get gain of function. Oops, did I say that out loud? Remember, all eyes on me, your friend, Tone.
11: Join us next time for another edition of Dear Diary. Unless, of course, someone goes on a cruise. And when I say that, I mean up the river. This is your roving reporter, and today I'm talking with a motivational speaker.
12: That's right, Double R.
11: And what is it your speaking motivates people to do?
12: Well, like just a minute ago, I was coming down the street, and I told this guy to get out of my way.
11: And did he?
12: Oh, yeah.
11: I see you're carrying a sign.
12: Yeah, man, this sign motivates people to call asset preservationist David Earnest.
11: And I see you have the phone number on that sign.
12: Yeah, man. 833-596-7233 and 833-596-7233.

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2: We're not going to avoid you. And, you know, we want to not plead the fifth. That's the most insane thing I ever heard of.
3: On the advice of counsel, I respectfully decline to answer based upon my rights under the Fifth Amendment to the Constitution.
2: Why would you just say something like that continuously? Like, what color's your tie? I plead the fifth. I mean, that's crazy stuff. It's crazy. Now, on Pulp Fiction, I understand that movie.
4: What did you do with that virus? I plead the fifth. What? I plead the fifth. I plead the fifth. Ain't no answer I ever heard of. Do they speak English? And I plead the fifth? I plead the fifth. English, do you speak it? What? Do you speak it? Yes. Good. Now describe to me exactly what you did with that lab in Wuhan. Tell me about the gain of function. Tell me about the funding. Tell me about the cover-up. I plead the fifth. Does this look like a science experiment to you? I plead the fifth. Say I plead the fifth again. I dare you. I double dare you. Say I plead the fifth one more time. Do I look like a to you? No. Then why did you treat the American people like one? Please, just tell me what you want. You change the story every 6 months, and now you want to plead the fifth. Like that magically washes the blood off your hands. I have the right to. You had the right to tell the truth. You didn't. Now I'm here with this can of Lysol because your little science turned the whole country into a Petri dish, and I'm about to disinfect the last of the right out of your mouth. I plead the fifth.
5: Do they speak? I plead the fifth over there at Earnest Financial.
2: We've never used that, but I think that would scare people. Why would you have to plead the fifth when people want to know what you're doing, how you're doing it? Communication means everything. Dr. Fauci, if he would just tell us what he was doing, why he was doing it, what he was doing, let us know the truth.
4: I plead the fifth.
2: It's just crazy. The things that they have done to the world, I would say the American people, we've been done bad too, but how many people died?
4: I plead the fifth.
2: They made fun of Donald Trump about the Lysol. He's not medically trained. Lysol, you can kill things on contact with Lysol. You can kill things on contact with all kinds of different things. There's things that will kill viruses. When I used to work in a lab years ago, we would rub down all the countertops and everything with stuff that would kill the viruses. It's called denaturing. The viruses come apart. It breaks it down. You know, bleach was the most common thing to use. I think that's really what they were talking about with Donald Trump, was injecting bleach. No, bleach does bad things to the body. If you injected bleach, you might as well forget the fifth.
4: I plead the fifth.
2: You're already past that.
4: Bye-bye.
2: Dr. Fauci, he's an educated guy. He's an educated doctor. And you doctors out there listening to me, you nurses out there listening to me, there's good vaccines. Polio vaccine, I mean, that's a good one. Dr. Salk made that thing years ago. But he didn't skip the steps. He used a real antigen to produce an antibody against the virus. You put it in a host. Maybe it was some other little animal. The things that they did to get this vaccine up and going, they skipped a bunch of steps. They took messenger RNA and they skipped a lot of the stuff and they went straight to the middle and started in the middle instead of the beginning, making the vaccines. They didn't know if this stuff was going to work or not. There's a lot of stuff that was misrepresented. There was a lot of stuff they told us. We're science, believe us. It's nuts, man. You really can't trust anybody.
4: I plead the fifth.
2: Politicians, everybody thought they could trust their doctorate. I trust mine. But this doctor, Dr. Fauci, that pleads the fifth. How would you like it if you go to your doctor and you say, hey, man, do you think this medicine would help?
4: I plead the fifth.
2: Can you give me an answer? Can you at least say, you don't know?
4: I plead the fifth.
2: Can you tell me what you're trying to do?
4: I plead the fifth.
2: What color's your tie?
4: I plead the fifth.
2: Man, how insane. The color of your tie? No wonder everybody's making fun of Dr. Fauci.
6: What a dope.
2: But it's no laughing matter when you die.
7: No, sir.
2: It's like it's no laughing matter when your money dies. You know, there's an old saying, I've said it before. The only thing worse than dying.

0: And is that living your money? Because then you can't buy any more honey, and you can't keep a honey, and you can't keep anything. Look, this world is set upon a bad, evil system. It's called a monetary system, and supposedly it's the root of all evil if it's used wrong. Did Dr. Fauci use it wrong? Did he go to the greed and the need for speed, speeding up the vaccine development, speeding up money going into his pocket? Was that what Dr. Fauci was all about? The need for making that cash and getting it in a speedy matter? Or was it to try to protect the rest of the world? Was he trying to truly protect us? Or was he trying to find out gain of function so that they could kill us? Biological weapons and the profit from it. And then use idiots in China that let the thing get out. If you've got a bad animal, and say you've got a dog that's crazy, wants to eat everybody alive, and you let it get loose, guess who's responsible? Many of folk have lost their ass heads over a dog that killed or maimed somebody. Did Dr. Fauci let the dog loose?
1: Who let the dogs out?
2: I plead the fifth.
0: Was he responsible for cutting the chain? He pleads the fifth. And then his buddy, Biden.
3: I was going to put him in
0: He pardoned him before they even knew what they were pardoning him for. He pardoned him for everything all the way back to 1984.
4: I can't believe it.
0: Or no, 2014.
5: It's true. It's true.
0: How far back is the year 2020 or 2022 or 2024 to 2014? How did they know what they were trying to protect themselves from? Who got the money? Was Biden involved in this? We know that his son was lying about a bunch of stuff. Did you hear recently that Biden's son said they're all broke now?
6: I don't believe that. They've got money squirreled away somewhere in another country with no extradition treaty with us.
0: I tell you what they might want to do. They might want to go check the walls of Biden's house. There was a senator not too long ago. They checked his walls, and there was cash and gold bars in there. Maybe that's where they hide their money. I don't know. But I know one thing. I wouldn't want to be hiding my money in the wall. I'd want to be hiding my money in a vault that can't go away. And Earnest Financial uses vaults. Insurance companies have gigantic, powerful ways of keeping your money safe. They've got it locked down. It won't go away. The stock market can't carry it away. It's in a vault. It's in a protection vault. I bet you it's as strong or stronger than Fort Knox. I'm not so sure there's anything in Fort Knox anyway. When you ask them, they plead the fifth.
2: I plead the
7: Shut up.
0: What's in Fort Knox?
8: Don't look at me.
0: Who knows?
3: I don't know.
0: I was just talking to a guy. I'm not giving any names, but he used to be part of the CIA. He said he saw some of them things that they said don't exist. I'm telling you, we don't know what to believe anymore. All these people see these things in the sky. Oh, no, that's not real. Oh, the war is not going to hurt the stock market. Look at it.
9: Ouch.
0: It's hurting oil. Anything that hurts oil is going to hurt us. We got inflation, all kinds of stuff. Then these folks are saying, well, housing crisis. Then you read something about some expert said, we don't have a housing crisis. We're going to gradually get out of this thing. Tell me, why does Warren Buffett have 55% of his money in cash?
10: Beats me.
0: In U.S. securities. 1 + 1 don't equal 3. 1 + 1 does equal 2. Yeah, I believe Warren Buffett over the rest of them. Do you believe Dr. Fauci? Anybody tries to hide everything, plead the fifth. I don't know, man. Crazy. Let's do another one where we can let him actually show him in reality, pleading the fifth.
2: The sole reason he is calling me before this committee is to get me to say something.
7: What?
2: Anything that could vindicate his repeated public pledges that I end up, in his words, quote, behind bars, unquote. Therefore, although it pains me to do so, because of the respect I have for the legislative branch of government and my decades-long record of cooperating with Congress, under the advice of my attorneys, I will invoke my right under the Fifth Amendment of the Constitution to refrain from answering your questions.
11: Oh, no, he didn't.
12: You ain't got no walking around sense.
2: Thank you. On the advice of counsel,
13: I plead the fifth.
2: On the advice of counsel,
13: I plead the fifth.
2: On the advice of counsel,
13: I plead the fifth.
2: I respectfully decline to answer.
14: What day of the week is it today?
2: On the advice of counsel, I respectfully decline to answer based upon my rights under the Fifth Amendment of the Constitution.
14: What color tie are you wearing?
2: On the advice of counsel, I respectfully decline to answer.
13: I plead the fifth.
15: I am now in session.
3: Sing Sing.
4: It's about time.
6: It's almost like the Fifth Amendment wanted to walk in there and say, that's my name, don't wear it out.
0: Talk about wearing it out. They have worn us all out. The COVID, the mask, the vaccines, the lies, the money, the increase in inflation, the stuff that we lost. And now we're having to pay that piper that comes around, as they say, you got to pay the piper eventually. Yep, it's coming. You can't have that kind of stuff go out of whack and not have to pay the piper. What's the piper going to want? Well, not a peck of peppers, I don't think. Can you say that real fast?
6: No, I'm not even going to attempt because I don't want us to get taken off the air. But that piper, is he pied? And I don't know what a pied piper is. Maybe he wants some pie. Maybe that's the deal.
0: Somebody's getting some goodie, and it's not the American people. The majority of them got to be the politicians, some of the crooked scientists. There's a lot of good scientists. There's a lot of good doctors. I just don't think Dr. Fauci's one of them. I think he took advantage of us. And he's hiding behind what? What do they call
6: the
0: that?
6: Fifth.
7: I plead the Fifth.
6: The Fifth Amendment.
0: Sounds like a movie. Hey, let's put a movie together. The Fifth Amendment. And we'll make a scary movie out of it.
6: It's already scary. The thing I understand about you got this pardon, that means that if you ever have to testify, you have got to tell the truth. You got to answer the questions because you're already pardoned from it. But you just got to answer the question. So what this means to me is there's somebody else that they're covering up for, not just Fauci.
0: They're covering up somebody else. Oh, it's probably a whole slew of them, man.
6: Oh, it goes all the way to the top. You know it does.
0: Absolutely. And it goes downhill and it stinks. I don't even think my dog would want to dig that one up. It stinks so bad. And he's pretty bad. I tell you, I have to laugh to keep from crying. I really do. I can't imagine... I can't believe we became the laughing stock of the world. When they look back now and see what happened, what really happened, what COVID really was, and now we see it in its ugly form.
8: You sure is ugly.
0: And it's just disgusting. I don't think it's funny anymore. I want to believe in our government. I want to believe, but I think we're being used. I know we're being used. We're not the ones getting rich. We're the ones going poor. They already took our Social Security away from us, pretty much. They tell us it's gone. I heard somebody say they're supposed to be gone by 2030 now. They were saying 2034, 2032, 2030. It sounds like a countdown. Pretty soon they're going to say, oh, it's gone. Wait a minute. I thought it was going to wait 3 or 4 more years. No, it's gone. It's all gone.
9: Adios, muchachos.
0: What happened? COVID. Oh, really? 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Well, you lost your assets during COVID. 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Ha ha. 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
0: Thank you very much. I couldn't say this any better. You've got to use systems to protect yourself. And the government is using systems to milk us. Taxes is one thing, and of course that's another thing. These systems we use help defer taxes. Some of them actually get you out of taxes legally, like a Roth. There's all kinds of things. You go to your accountant, he shows you things about how to write off taxes.
10: See you, sucker.
0: People that are professionals, that's what they should be doing. They should not be trying to make you increase your expenses like COVID did. Look at what's going on in the hospital businesses. They keep increasing everything cost-wise. Can you take your doctor to the hospital now? No, they got a hospitalist.
3: Not one of my favorite things.
0: I'm not knocking hospitalists, but they don't know you. You go in the hospital, you don't see a familiar face. Maybe you know a person that works there. Maybe somebody with a Fauci mask would walk in and say, hey, I'm Dr. Fauci. I'm here to kill you. It's scary, the stuff they're doing to us. And do we have any control to save our dough? Don't you know, to save your dough, there's ways to keep control. We know those ways. I saw something funny the other day. It was a skit. I think it was a Saturday Night Live skit or something, where Dorothy, you know, when the good witch tells her that she had the power all along to go back to Kansas, and she finds out, this Saturday Night skit, she goes crazy. Starts using choice words, grabs the good witch, tries to choke her. Stuff like, I could have gone back to Kansas all along. Look, American people, we have the ability to get rid of this problem. We've had it all along. You know what it is?
4: No, I don't know. I wished I did.
0: Vote them out. Vote them out. Get rid of the stuff. They're making money off of us. They're making $174,000 a year. They'll become multimillionaires. Look at AOC. Look at Pelosi. I don't even like saying Pelosi. Pelosi. Bye, you insider trading fool, you. Elizabeth Warren, you want to lie about annuities? And who's paying you? Oh, not the Native American nation. I don't think they're paying you. Maybe you think you should get paid for being a distant cousin of a cousin of a cousin of a cousin, 10 times 1,000 removed. Yeah, I guess you got some slightly high cheekbones. Maybe you don't. Maybe you just looked yourself in the mirror and you got confused. All these folks getting rich off of us, and they're supposed to be public servants, making $174,000 a year. Yeah, they got expenses, I know. They need to have those are paid. What about all that money they make off of special interests? If you want to call it under the table, legal, political action committees, millions of dollars come through. They made it legal so they could get this money. Sort of like the NIL. Oh, you cannot pay a football player. It's against the rules, and then all of a sudden they made it legal. And now football players, they can quit 4 or 5 times before they finish college and move from one mountain of money to another. I think that's why Coach Saban quit. But anyway, I'm getting on the sidetrack here. The thing is, don't let them rip you off. There's a way to save the day. Give us a call. We want to help you save it all.
6: Let me give you a phone number real quick. Again, before we go, I wanted to mention something else. Before we go, but first the phone number, 833-596-7233. That's 833-596-SAFE. And you did mention, you know, vote these people out. Well, you were talking about Social Security just a few minutes ago. Now, I believe if they're foolish enough to let Social Security collapse, I'm talking about they're sending $200-300 million across the water over there to somewhere in some village in West Africa to help people doing their transgender thing. They can send that kind of money, but they can't guarantee that Social Security is going to be okay. And I guarantee this, that when that starts, that's going to be the thing. The Democrats are going to be all over the Republicans. Well, you know, they let your Social Security get away from me. No, I don't think so. I think it's the people who like to tax and spend. They're the ones doing that and giving the money to people who don't deserve it when they come in here illegally. And people that just never paid in a nickel have been taking money out of it. When that happens, there's going to be a great blue and gray hair line going all the way up to Washington with pitchforks and torches, and there's going to be a lot of sad singing that day. I've had my say, as Paul Kettle used to say, I've had my say. And we're going to go away, but we will be back with more of David Ernest and the Health and Wealth Show. Don't go away.
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15: Yeah, man, that stands for Make My Retirement Great Again.
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15: And to do that, what you need to do is call
10: David Ernest, the asset preservationist.
15: That's right, man. 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
10: And I understand that's a toll-free number.
15: Yeah, man. Get David Ernest on the case, and your retirement will be great again.
10: And you make these hats.
15: I do. Here's a whole pile left from the last administration.
10: And they say CPWABD.
15: Yeah, man. Corn Pop was a bad dude.
10: And as you said, there's a whole pile here.
15: Well, there wasn't much demand.
10: I can dig it.
3: In this busy world in which we live, do you sometimes let things slip your mind?
9: Yes.
3: And when that happens, do people get sore at you?
9: That sounds about right.
3: Do they yell?
16: Why, you?
3: Scream? Rant and rave?
17: That knuckle-dragging son of a...
3: Well, Bumco has something new for you.
18: Wow.
3: It's the Fauci Fob. It looks just like that little remote control for your car. But when you push the button, you hear...
19: I respectfully decline to answer based upon my rights under the Fifth Amendment.
3: It works great at home.
20: Honey, did you take out the trash?
19: I respectfully decline to answer based upon my rights under the Fifth Amendment.
3: At the office.
21: Johnson, where's that report?
19: I respectfully decline to answer based upon my rights under the Fifth Amendment.
3: And back at home again.
20: Why didn't you pick up my mother from the airport?
19: I respectfully decline to answer.
3: Don't wait for an act of Congress. 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The Fauci Fob from Bumco.
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23: I plead the fifth. 5, 1, 2, 3, 4, 5. Anything you say, 5. Go ahead, ask me a question.
24: Did you?
23: 5.
24: Thank you all, sir. 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

0: Welcome back to the Health Man Wealth Show. And of course, I think the moon is in the seventh house. We didn't have another song about pleading the fifth, so we just went with the fifth dimension.
1: There you go. Well, you know, there's all kinds of stuff like the fifth element. That's wild and crazy out there. Bruce Willis, he was doing pretty good acting back then. I hate what's going on with him right now.
0: And that, to me, was one of my favorite Bruce Willis movies. You know, just pretty good, wild, science fiction, cowboy kind of movie.
1: I know. Kind of reminds me of Ronald Reagan and also Donald Trump. They cowboys, you know, they run it by ear. You won't have a president that can make his own mind up. When you looked at Biden, he couldn't even know where his mind was. Where'd I get off the stage, or where am I, or what am I doing, or I sure would like some ice cream right now. His mind was simple. It's like my little dog out there. Yeah, all he's thinking about is getting patted to eating something. You don't have to worry about politics, retirement. My dog's a Democrat. What else can I say? I mean, really, my dog's a Democrat. There's a
0: he gets everything for free. Yeah. I saw this thing today. Nancy Pelosi said that she had no idea that President Biden, I just hate even to say president in front of his name, she had no idea that he was in mental decline.
2: What?
0: And I'm like, you got no clue then. You're not even attached to this
1: maybe
0: world.
1: Maybe she's in such mental decline she didn't know. They sure knew how to milk the system with all that insider trading. It's a disgrace what the politicians are doing to us. This special interest thing, you know, we had a man, I'm just going to say, that was running for Senate in Alabama. He couldn't get off first base. He wouldn't accept so much of the money. And they told him he would never win. And he didn't. Our friend Mo Brooks. I'm not going to knock any senator that's in there now. They're using the system. I get it. You got to use the system if you're going to exist as a senator or a congressman. But I hate it. Whatever happened to old-fashioned kiss the babies and prove that you're worthy of being elected? You know, really doing what is right. Not getting a lot of money, not becoming super wealthy. There's nothing wrong with getting compensated well. I'm not against that. But when people start paying you for favors and you're getting richer and richer and richer off of blackmail, that's what it is, blackmail. If you want to call it bribing, is probably more appropriate. They're blackmailing us. And they're bribing them. We're the ones getting blackmailed. Let us come in and we're going to take care of you. And no, we ran out of money, so we can't do it for you. So we need more taxes. That's blackmail, because you're being bribed for benefits for more taxes. I don't know what the answer is except for one answer. Vote them out. The people won't do it. They listen to the television, radio advertisements, and all the lies that they tell them. They take all these advertisements, they'll put something on there that's out of content, and people think it's recent. You've got to do your own homework. And I'm telling you right now, the only thing I can figure that would work is just vote them out and start all over again. And that should put the fear of God in them about, hey, if I don't do what they want, they'll vote me out. I can't get that rich no more.
0: Well, are you going to be able to get those out and get more in that aren't going to be just as bad? They might come in there.
1: Well, they come in with
0: so.
1: Less clout. They come in with less. In other words, they haven't developed their systems yet of getting all that money, and nobody knows each other, and they're all afraid of getting voted out. I think it would work better than what they got now. That's just me.
0: How about term limits?
1: Yeah, term limits would work.
0: I'm thinking term limits.
1: That would be easier, but you know they're not going to put their own term limits on us.
0: Of course
1: not. The only power we have is voting them out if we get an accurate vote count. I mean, look at the 2020 election. Was that really accurate? I sincerely have my doubts.
0: Mm-hmm.
1: Because look how over and abundant it was differently shown in 2024. So I don't trust any of it.
0: That's like Trump said. Why do you think it was rigged? Why do you think something happened? He said, well, I got 70 million votes and he got 80 million. And there's only 130 million registered voters in America. That's how I think it was, right?
1: Well, that's not counting the illegals.
0: And the dead people that voted.
1: You talk about being resurrected. Hey, there you go. Immortality right there. You get to vote forever.
0: A living memorial.
1: Yeah. But, you know, it's true. You've got to protect your family, but you got to protect yourself. These politicians, these systems, these businesses, you can't trust them all. No. Everybody is out to make the dollar, and you got to make the dollar, or you can't live in the system that we live in. But Lord have mercy, why would you want to do it illegally and rip people off? Especially if you're supposed to be a leader, supposed to be doing the right thing for everybody. And that's the problem. The problem is we can't trust anybody anymore. And that comes for Democrats, Republicans, Independents. I don't care. Now, Dr. Rand Paul, I think he's trying his best to expose kind of sort of what we're talking about. He's trying to expose the system through Dr. Fauci. The system is not allowing him to be exposed because they plead the fifth.
2: I plead the fifth.
1: It's ridiculous. Like you said earlier, he was pardoned all the way back to 2014. How can you plead the fifth on something you're not charged for anymore? I don't get it. Is that really a way to get around answering the question? When you're pleading the fifth, you're actually, I think, trying to protect yourself from being prosecuted or being declared guilty. He's already been unguiltilized.
3: What?
1: If that's not a word, I guess.
0: Well, it's as good a word as any. think about this, though. How many people around Washington have just turned up dead, committed suicide by shooting himself in the head three times?
1: Especially when they were right-handed and they shot yourself with the left hand.
0: Just think about that. He might be just trying to keep alive. What if he rats everybody out? He'd wind up floating down the river.
1: Yeah, floating down white water.
0: Uh-huh.
1: That was the Clinton thing there. Yeah, they were floating down the water all right without a paddle. Oh, they're dead. They float on down. Okay. I heard they killed about 8 people. I don't know how many they killed, but who knows?
0: I read somewhere that the odds of one person or two people knowing that many people who had committed suicide, the odds are just astronomical.
1: Statistically unreasonable.
0: But it's the Clintons, though, so, you know, they're extraordinary. So.
1: Right. It's a family business. And look at Biden. Oh, no, I'm not going to pardon my son. Right at the last minute, he pardons him. And then the son says, we don't have any money anymore. We're broke. We can't pay any more money. We're broke. Imagine what they do if they say, you owe this money, and you say, well, I'm broke, can't pay anymore. Well, how far down under the jailhouse or in the poorhouse are you going to go? They used to have this thing called a poorhouse. Everybody had to go live in the poorhouse. Why? Because they're poor. Do we have those anymore? Kind of, sort of.
0: Probably not. I think it was a form of punishment, you know. You had to go live in the poorhouse, and I guess you had to work somehow and pay off your debts and everything. But that would be too much like right, as they used to say, to hold people accountable. It's like folks like me and you and the folks listening to us, they're the ones that get held accountable. We are.
1: That's right. They're passing the blame to us, and we're innocent. We didn't create COVID. We didn't spend all the money. They took our money and spent all of that. Now they're asking us for more. And they're saying, oh, sorry, your Social Security's gone. Oh, sorry, we're just going to have to charge more taxes. Pretty soon, it's going to be horrible.
3: Horrible, horrible, horrible.
1: There's this old joke. They're going to change the tax system. It's going to have two lines. One says, how much did you make last year? And the next line says, send it in.
0: You get it all. Cut out the middleman.
1: I'd sit down one day and think about it every now and then. Double, triple taxation. You know, that's what's going on. You pay taxes, then you turn around and pay more taxes. You start off with 100 cents and maybe you end up with 10 cents. It's just like, it don't make no sense.
3: No, sir.
0: Well, like you're saying, you get paid, and they take out tax.
2: Uh-huh.
0: You go to the store and spend the money that you've been taxed on already, and they tax you on that.
3: It's an outrage.
0: Well, you save up that money, and income tax comes around. They tax you again on what you got put in the bank.
2: I'll be damned.
0: It's almost like, I always bring this up, it's like that little movie, Popeye. The little guy riding around on the little three-wheel scooter talking about, what are you doing? Standing around. 50 cents standing around tax.
3: Don't!
0: I mean, they're going to get you no matter where you go, however you turn.
1: You know, I saw this. It was really Elvis Presley singing, and he was high as a kite on something. And he got to talking about tax. In the song, he forgot the words. He started talking about being taxed, more tax, tax.
2: I wonder if you're lonesome tonight. You know, someone said the world's a stage, and each of us play a part. Plus tax.
3: He is so high.
2: Originalized, select, cleverly. Never missed a cue. He came back too. You forgot the words, then you change, you fool.
4: Is he drunk?
2: You acted strange, and why, I've never known.
4: He sounds drunk.
2: Why ever did it? Honey, who am I talking to? You lied when you said you loved me. I had no cause to doubt you. But I'm really going on hearing your lies.
3: What?
2: living without you. Now the stage is bare, and I'm standing there without any hair. I know.
5: I don't believe it. I just don't believe it.
2: And you won't come back to me. What the heck with it?
6: You got to be kidding.

0: What happens when you go high?
1: You know what's happening. You can't be so high you don't know that they're trying to take your money. You can't escape. You know, you can't get away from it. In reality, you know it's there. What's that old saying? Nothing but death and taxes. Well, you know what? You can get rid of some of the taxes. You can reduce the tax. You can use something called tax deferral. And here's how you do it. When you get to keep the money instead of giving it to your great uncle or whatever he's called, the bad uncle. I don't know.
0: He was an okay uncle.
1: Him Sam. I don't know what
0: wasn't great.
1: If he don't get to take it away from you right up front, you get to use it to compound a little more. Maybe a few more years, you might have a few $100,000 or a few $1,000s more. And he doesn't really like that because he's not too good of an uncle. He really don't want you to do that. But guess what?
2: Ooh, tell us.
1: All deferred annuities do that. And IRAs do it. But then they came around with the IRA rule that when you're 73, you've got to start spending it. So you can't do that to them. It's bad. Eventually, the tax man cometh. With an unqualified annuity, you can keep kicking the can down the road by stretching it into the next generation and keep on stretching it. It's called an unqualified annuity stretch. It's not in the tax law, guys. It's a private letter ruling from the IRS. It's been around since the mid-90s. Most tax people don't even know it exists. Why? Because it's not in the tax code. It's in a private letter ruling. Why do I know this?
2: Because he's smart.
1: I've been fooling with this stuff over 40 years. You knock me in the head with a no-tax sledgehammer, and I'll get it. I'll say, wait a minute. You don't have to pay that tax. You can delay it, compound it. Yeah. Oh, that makes sense. The tax man didn't cometh so bad. But anyway, there's just a multitude of things we can do with annuities. They're not perfect. Nothing's perfect. But when you can pay less tax, even as we said a little earlier, even a great star, as much as Elvis Presley was a great star, the first thing he was saying when his mind wasn't working right is tax. He was taxed to death. He knew even in a mind that's not working as great as it should that exists. When you lay down at night and you think about taxes, do you have good dreams or bad dreams? I don't have a good dream when I think about that. Now, death? That's another thing. We all go through that. I don't really worry about it. But dang those taxes I do, man. I really think it's unfair for us little guys to pay all the taxes so that they can take that money, make that money under the counter with the special interest groups, lie to us, steal, cheat right in front of us, and if they have to, sometimes kill to keep themselves in control and get away with all that dough. Well, don't you know? That's a bad toll on us, American people. We shouldn't allow it.
0: David, did I ever tell you about Uncle? Great uncle, you were talking about great uncles a while ago. He passed away and left me a sack full of skunks.
1: A what?
0: A sack full of skunks.
3: What you talking about, Lou?
0: He said this way he knew I'd always have a cent.
1: Well, at least he was thinking of you.
0: Yeah, he was always thinking about somebody for something, you know, so. There you go.
1: Well, for the folks that were born with a silver spoon in your mouth, I know you don't really care that much about it. But for you folks that weren't and you worked hard to build up all your money and you want to keep what you've toiled for, you want to keep what you've slaved and toiled for, you don't want it to go away. You don't want the stock market to take it. You don't want the tax man to take it all. You maybe want to use tax deferral or Roth to get out of the taxes. We have ways to do this. All you got to do is give us a call, and we want to help you save it all. And, you know, I'm looking over there at Rusty's. Oh, man, somebody called him on the phone, so I'm going to have to give the numbers. 833-596-7233. That's 833-596-7233. Or you can go to Retire With Ernest. That's ErNest.com.
0: That was the War Department on the phone there. You know how that goes.
1: Yeah. Well, I know it was an emergency of some kind. Or he wouldn't have done that. Maybe somebody is about to hit the lottery and is all excited and they wanted you to call David Ernest and help you keep you from losing it again.
0: Actually, it was Dr. Fauci. And I said, what do you want? He said, I plead the fifth. And I hung up on it.
1: It don't make any sense, man. I mean, really, it's comical, but it's sad. The way we've been had, it's sad. I just look back over the years since COVID. I lost some friends because of COVID. I almost lost some other friends that barely pulled through. It's a bad virus. Bad things that were done to us. I've had a few people said they thought they never caught it, but you could catch it and not know it. Most people got it or a form of it. It's the weak that didn't make it. It's the ones
0: Right.
1: that you just pushed them over the edge. They didn't deserve it. You see, I think it was Greece. There were so many of them dying, they were just putting them in refrigerated containers. They couldn't even keep up with how many of them were dying. They were just dropping like flies. And these people were making money right before our eyes. It's sad when you make money off of human lives. It's sad when you make money off of evil. It's sad if the stock market takes away your money. I think that's evil when you're old. You know, you can roll with the dough, you can go up and down, you can make all these things. You can make money, you can lose money. I have people all the time call me and they said, "Man, I ain't going through that no more. I don't get on roller coasters no more, and I sure ain't going to get on this roller coaster of the up and down of the stock market, the up and down of the economy, and all those other clowns getting rich out there because they're using the system against us. Why not use a system where you use the system legally? And it's against those clowns that are trying to take us down. We are in an uprising. We want to make sure that if you give us a call, we definitely help you save it all. And we can give you some big double-digit bonuses probably and let you go eat at the Texas Roadhouse on us just for talking
0: Just
1: to
0: about
1: us.
0: to say that it even gets better as you go along there.
1: Well, I had a guy today I was talking to. He said he knew the guy that started the Texas Roadhouse. He said, "They don't advertise." I said, "Yeah, they do." He said, "Why is that?" I said, "I advertise for them every day. They give us a great deal, and I'm spreading the deal around. I'm spreading the coupons around where you can go eat.
0: There you go.
1: All you got to do is talk to me about $50,000 or more, and you're going to get a coupon to go eat. Spread the goodie. Spread the food. Do you have to buy? No, you don't have to buy anything from us. You know, what I found is most of the time when we show you this system, you want it. Who don't want more bang for the buck and protection to boot? I understand reluctance, but information's free to talk to me, and you can give us a call, and we'll show you how we can save it all. I'd just love to talk to you anyway, let you tell me how you like the Health and Wealth radio show. You know, I've only had one woman that called and cussed me out and called me a communist.
2: Y'all make me sick.
1: But if that's how you feel about it, you can do it. But trust me, I'm as far from a communist as there is. I believe in our system. I believe in our democracy. I think it can be saved. But I just hate what they're doing when they take all that stuff from us. We've gone too far. We've let them have too much reign. We need to rein them back in and make us the boss, not them. We're the people who put them in there. Why should we not be in control of our dough and our futures? And you can do it. Give us a call. We want to help you save it all.
0: And this is one way you can start toward getting yourself back in charge. And that is to call David Ernest. Phone number is toll free, does not cost you one red cent, one thin dime. And that's the only two restrictions I think they have on coins is a red cent or a thin dime or a plug nickel. I'm not sure. Anyhow, all you have to do is call David at 833-596-7233. That last four digits there spells out the word safe, and you're going to be safe, believe me, like you're going to slide in at home and that umpire is just going safe and everybody's jumping around and you're MVP, the most valuable person when you call David Ernest. 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And if you want to talk about the Three Stooges, like I always say, call me. But you're probably worried more about your money than you are Larry, Moe, and Curly, and or Shemp. 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But like the favorite lawyer on TV says, you got to call because David can't call you because he doesn't have your number. 833-596-7233. That's Ernest Financial LLC. Look, lots of cash. Serving the community for over 40-something years. And David, we're just about fresh out of time. Any words of wisdom for today?
1: I'm definitely not going to plead the fifth. I want you to call me. I want to talk to you. I want to know you personally. I want to hear what you want to talk about as a person. I really do. I talked to some people today for several hours. We just chatted. Give me a call. I really want to talk to you all of you. Call me. You want to talk about money? Yeah, of course we want to talk about money. You got a good idea? Call me. 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They got a pretty wide menu, you know, Rusty. It tastes pretty good, too.
0: Yeah, it's almost like you're in Texas, except it probably won't be that hot. First day I walked on the ground in Texas, I walked out of the airport, and I'm like, dang, it's hot here.
1: Well, you're not in Texas anymore, but it's still hot.
0: Not anymore, no. Yeah. Enjoyed having you folks tuning in today, and we'll be back again next time with another exciting adventure here on the Health and Wealth Show.
1: I tell you what would help you about getting too hot if you'd shave that beard. 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
0: 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So just, you know, be cool.
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3: So you really like the pirate booty?
4: 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Oh, you meant the other booty.
3: Right.
5: 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Today we have something from comedian Mike Goodwin, who reminds us we only have two things to worry about.
6: There's only two things in life that you worry about. 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If you're healthy, you ain't got nothing to worry about. But if you're sick, you got two things to worry about. Whether you're going to get better, whether you're going to get worse. You get better, you ain't got nothing to worry about. But if you get worse, you got two things to worry about. Whether you're going to live, whether you're going to die. If you live, you ain't got nothing to worry about. But if you die, you got two things. Whether you're going to heaven, whether you're going to hell. If you go to heaven, you ain't got nothing to worry about. But if you go to hell, you got two things to worry about. Original or extra crispy? 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
4: That's right, man.
3: Now, we mentioned average Americans and above average Americans. I guess calling David Ernest would be something above average Americans do.
4: Oh, indubitably, man.
3: Can you tell me something that below average Americans do?
4: Well, according to...

0: called. I'm Lisa Lucera, Fox News. The jury in the Lindsay Clancy trial deliberates for a sixth day with no verdict, but some drama in the jury room.
1: Jury members were questioned by Judge William Sullivan before he delivered rules on reasonable doubt. He said, should it still exist,
2: the defendant is entitled to the benefit of that doubt and must be acquitted.
1: Defense attorney Kevin Reddington in open court said the issue is one juror not following the judge's rule.
3: My motion is to remove this juror that refuses to listen to your instruction on reasonable doubt.
1: Prosecutor Jennifer Sprague pushed back on that motion.
4: There's no way to determine what the deliberations are, who's correct, who's incorrect, nor should we.
1: The jury will return Friday to try and break their impasse and perhaps reach a verdict.
0: Fox's Gernal Scott. Authorities in Minneapolis releasing more information after yesterday's deadly shooting in an apartment building. They say the suspect, preliminarily identified as Carlton Johnson, had been investigated in June for displaying a handgun. Court documents show Johnson was facing eviction and had threatened a fellow resident in the months leading up to the shooting. The shooting began just outside the building's entrance during a custody exchange.
5: It appeared it was an arranged exchange of custody at that point in time.
0: Superintendent of Minnesota Bureau of Criminal Apprehension Drew Evans says Johnson shot and killed two people when he went to the ninth floor of the building, but it's not clear if they were deliberately targeted. Johnson was killed in an exchange of gunfire with police. Five others were wounded. The child was not hurt. The Trump administration has again asked the Supreme Court to let it move ahead with restrictions on mail ballots before the midterm elections, even as legal wrangling over the executive order continues in lower courts. And Missouri's top court has blocked the Trump-backed U.S. House map from being used in November and orders it to be put to a vote. 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
0: Activist and author Gloria Steinem has died.
10: Journalist, feminist, and activist Gloria Steinem's death was announced on social media by her foundation, which said she died on Wednesday at her home in New York City, quote, surrounded by some of the many who loved her. Steinem, who became the face of the fight for women's rights, got her start as a journalist in the 1960s, famously going undercover as a waitress at the New York Playboy Club, then writing an expose on the low pay and working conditions. She co-founded Ms. Magazine and spent decades advocating for women's rights in the workplace, as well as the right to abortion through political organizing. She was honored for her civil rights work with a Presidential Medal of Freedom in 2013. Gloria Steinem was 92. In New York City, Tanya J. Powers, Fox News.
0: The Southeastern Conference has filed a federal lawsuit against Louisiana State University, accusing the school of recruiting professional athletes, as athletes are hoping to join LSU under new NCAA rules allowing 5 years of competition. The suit seeks to prevent the university from violating the SEC's rights by associating with conduct contrary to the mission of the conference. High-tech manufacturers, 8 universities, and the U.S. government setting up a partnership to build a skilled American workforce.
11: Manufacturers, including those from South Korea, Japan, and India, will participate along with U.S. manufacturers. Stanford is coming up with the curriculum, and sessions will be held there and at 7 other participating universities to train people on everything from factory design, assembly line engineering, industrial automation, defense production, and more. Secretary of State Marco Rubio said the U.S. made a huge mistake when we stopped building things.
12: We woke up to the reality just a few years ago that we are suddenly, as a nation, dangerously dependent on other nations for all sorts of things that we need.
11: A State Department release says American advanced manufacturers will need nearly 4 million workers by the year 2033.
0: Fox's Jessica Rosenthal. I'm Lisa Lucera. This is Fox News.
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Our number, 877-381-3811, 877-381-3811. I want to get into something that's a little different, and then we'll pick up in some of the other areas. But first and foremost, listen to the Democratic Socialists of America, the Marxists. They condemn our country, of course. They condemn our founding, of course. And they condemn our Constitution. Islamists talk about adhering to Sharia law, not the Constitution. And Marxists talk about dismantling the Constitution. And I notice they never talk about the benefit of an amendment to the Constitution, because they could never get two-thirds of both houses and three-fourths of the state legislatures. Now, let's put a marker down. I've talked about this before, but you're going to hear when I talk about these things, as I've discussed with you before, the echo chamber, as Rush called it. It'll all be picked up and regurgitated, and people will say, I told you, when in fact they haven't said a damn thing. But I want to say it right now. In fact, we're going to post it. But first, let me explain it. You cannot become a member of the House of Representatives. You cannot become a senator if you do not take an oath requiring that you uphold the Constitution of the United States. And I want to start a movement right here and now. And I want to make clear to our Republican friends in Congress that any Democrat candidate, DSA candidates in particular, who stated they cannot abide the Constitution or seek to fundamentally alter it without amending it, must not be seated in the next Congress. And this position is compelled by the Constitution itself. You're going to know more now, and you're going to learn things that nobody else does. Article 6, Clause 3 of your United States Constitution, I repeat, Article 6, Clause 3 states the following, and I quote, "The senators and representatives before mentioned and the members of the several state legislatures and all executive and judicial officers, both of the United States and the several states, shall be bound by oath or affirmation to support this Constitution." Got that? "But no religious test shall ever be required," and so forth. That's not relevant here. "Shall be bound by oath or affirmation to support this Constitution." They cannot be seated until they take an oath to support the Constitution of the United States. This isn't some ceremonial act. It is a requirement of serving in Congress.

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2: Are incapable of taking an oath to support and defend the Constitution of the United States because they are an enemy, a domestic enemy. And they are to take this obligation without any mental reservation or purpose of evasion. Without any mental reservation or purpose of evasion. So you can't just take the oath and say, okay, I took the oath, now we can get going here. No, it's not a ceremonial act. It is the real deal. It's in Article 6, Clause 3. It's not even an amendment to the Constitution. It's right in the body of the Constitution. And this is something the framers of the Constitution gave a lot of thought to. They wanted people who supported our country, who supported our founding, who supported our Declaration, who swore to uphold and support and defend our Constitution. They didn't want a bunch of people elected to Congress who used that forum, that platform, to destroy our country from within. There's simply no way. There's simply no way. Now, are you with me, folks? The next time you see your representative or senator, or you can affirmatively contact them and say, wait a minute, Mark Levin talked about Article 6, Clause 3. And if we have individuals who have made clear that they reject the Constitution, then they cannot be sworn in. They cannot be sworn in because it is nothing more than what? An evasion. Or if they have a mental reservation. Man, were our framers brilliant or what? Just because the Supreme Court can be very stupid, but weren't they brilliant? I'll be right back.
0: Mark Levin.
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0: Joseph Story, ladies and gentlemen, in his own right, was a great associate justice to the Supreme Court, but he was more than that. He was a brilliant scholar of the law, a historian of the law, of our law, the Constitution. He wrote a very significant treatise on this that is to this day referenced, and referenced in court filings, and referenced by the Supreme Court. Here's what he said about the requirement of this oath under Article 6, Clause 3 of your United States Constitution. He said that all those who are entrusted with the execution of the powers of the national government should be bound by some solemn obligation to the due execution of the trusts reposed in them, and to support the Constitution would seem to be a proposition too clear to render any reasoning necessary in support of it. It results from the plain right of society to require some guarantee from every officer that he will be conscientious in the discharge of his duty. Oaths have a solemn obligation upon the minds of all reflecting men, and especially upon those who feel a deep sense of accountability to a supreme being. That would be God, of course. If in the ordinary administration of justice in cases of private rights, or personal claims, oaths are required of those who try as well as those who give testimony to guard against malice and falsehood and evasion, surely like guards ought to be interposed in the administration of high public trusts, and especially in such as may concern the welfare and safety of the whole community. What do you think of that, Mr. Producer? Spot on. Again, this is not some just informal process. You go through it and all is well and good. No, they purposely talk about there being no mental reservation or purpose of evasion. And I do not see how, if in the case of most of these DSA types, or in the case of potentially an Omar or Talib, that they can adhere to this. It's certainly something that needs to be debated on the floor of the House and the floor of the Senate. Look, I know it's uncomfortable, but I don't give a damn. That's our Constitution. That's what it says. Now, I love it when people try to read their policy preferences into it. That's what the Constitution says. So given the size of this audience, the number of listeners, and people who listen in, who have their own radio shows and TV shows and podcasts and are on the Internet, You will soon see this pop up. You will soon see legal scholars discuss it. But being one myself, we will lead the charge. And you being the great patriots that you are, Mr. and Mrs. America, we will lead this charge. I want to know how it's possible that many of these people will be able to take this oath. I do. I want to know how it's possible, given that their open broadsides against our Constitution. I mean, we've talked about it at length, have we not? Well, so have they, as it turns out. So have they. And I think it's very important that this issue be laid out, and I'm going to make sure it is. Joseph Story, you know, you can use your AI backed up by data centers to look more deeply into this. I see a little bit of change going on in some of these politicians, conservatives, who were turning into pseudo-conservatives, and they seem to be making their way back. On these data centers, now it's more local control. We'll leave it to the local governments and zoning boards to make these decisions. Really? Well, isn't that nice? When they were out there just a week ago, before I did my Sunday show on Fox and before I did this show last week, pointing out how outrageous this is. The Luddites. and the radical leftists, basically serving the interests of the communist Chinese, but certainly not serving our interests, even if their intentions are good. When you consider all the areas that artificial intelligence is involved in, and we want it involved in. And we want it involved in. And all the great things that will come of it. What will come of it? Enormous wealth for a community that can be used for very positive things without raising taxes. In fact, lowering taxes. If properly done, they will not drive up the cost of electricity. You know what drives up the cost of electricity? Democrats. Not data centers, Democrats. And they ought to take a bow. They ought to take a credit because they've been very successful in driving up the cost of energy over the years. They've said that's what they're going to do. And then when it happens, they go, oh, us? No. It's, you know, capitalism. Data centers. The lies about water, same lies that were used in fracking, as a matter of fact. I went back and looked. Flat out lies. These facilities are relatively self-contained. And the amount of water they use, that is fresh water, at least in initial stages, is very limited. I've given the example of an 18-hole golf course, and now that example has gone viral. But it's true. Stick with me, folks. I know what I'm talking about. I really do, because I do the work that others don't do, that the plagiarists don't do, that the whisper down the lane people don't do. Whether it's the law and the Constitution, whether it's capitalist issues and so forth, and whether it's the war in Iran. I think you and I have been proven right about that, too. And there are things that need to be done, steps that need to be taken to really, and we can, not just put an end to it, but to ensure that when, or at least if, this regime collapses, that people who are friends of ours, who have a Western mentality, that they are there to take the reins of the government. No, we're not establishing a democracy. That's not what I said. We have a lot of allies that aren't even democracies. I don't have a problem with it at all. But people can decide, as long as we arm the resistance and the opposition. People keep saying, why aren't they rising up? Why is that complicated? Give them arms and they'll rise up. I'll be right back.
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0: Fox News, I'm Tom Graham. For a sixth time, the jury in the Lindsey Clancy trial is dismissed for the day without reaching a verdict.
1: Remember the instructions that I've given you over and over again. Stay away from any coverage about this. Don't talk about this case.
0: Judge William Sullivan, the jury deliberating the fate of Clancy, a Massachusetts mom who admitted to killing her three children. The defense argues she's not criminally responsible because she suffered from postpartum psychosis. Aviation company Electra looking to start offering flights on hybrid electric planes.
2: These planes will be meant to go about 250 miles, but they can go up to 1,000 and potentially bridge the gap for people who live far away from major airports. They hope eventually it'll be about the same cost as ordering an Uber.
0: Fox Business Network's Connor Hansen, America, is listening to Fox News.
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9: So notice that the oath itself warns against deceit by those who might take the oath but not seriously believe to what they're actually swearing. Without mental reservation or purpose of evasion, it's difficult to see how those who publicly condemn the Constitution and reject it can take the oath and actually mean it. Now, this is not to say, for those of you sharpsters out there, very smart, that proposals for amending the Constitution should be treated as a bar to serve. There are two processes for amending the Constitution, as we know, right? But we are not talking about a wholesale condemnation and rejection of the Constitution. We're looking for ways to improve it. You're talking about eliminating the presidency, eliminating the Supreme Court, doing all these sorts of things. That's quite different in both form and kind. And it is a process that you would go through. Two-thirds of both houses, as we talked about, and three-fourths of the state legislatures. Or conventions in the states, as we've also talked about. So that's all legitimate. That's a process. That's there for a reason. That's not what I'm talking about. We hear what they say. We hear the context in which they say these things. And that is totally different. Totally different than... Look at my book, The Liberty Amendments. That's not an attack on the Constitution. In fact, it's trying to uphold those aspects of the Constitution that have been violated. Or rewritten, if you will. But regardless, the intent there, and clearly the purpose of the entire enterprise, is not to destroy the Constitution, but to strengthen it. And the language I use in describing each one of these amendments, the language I use in talking to you, isn't intended to do damage to the Constitution and therefore the Republic. In fact, what do I call us? What do I call us? Constitutional conservatives. There's no such thing as a constitutional communist or a constitutional Islamist, who, if the Islamist adheres to Sharia law. As we've talked about before, they're utterly incompatible. But if we can get to the point where we're even debating these issues in the broader public and certainly in Congress, that we've made a lot of progress. Because this is something that nobody else is thinking about except me. Others will demonstrate how brilliant they are soon enough. Now, Steve Gold. Can you believe this guy? He's Jewish. Jews for Abdul. For Saeed, Al-Saeed. Co-founder of that group. In an internal campaign video, he laments that Al-Saeed's beliefs, he laments his beliefs about Israel. So here's a guy who's a public face, Jewish, who's out there, Jews for Abdul. Doesn't that sound interesting to you, Mr. Reducer? Almost bizarre. Jews for Abdul. Especially when Abdul is Al-Saeed. Anyway, let's take a listen. This campaign video, this internal campaign video, somehow got out. Cut one, go.
7: I think that there's three issues that Abdul has been less than effective in communicating, and that he could do without changing his policies and feelings, he could do a better job on. One is the Israel's right to exist question, which I think needs to be answered yes, full stop, and then go on to explaining the nuances and the whatever. The second thing is his insistence on using the word genocide with good reason. It's something that makes some Jews just stop, as though he is denigrating the significance and importance of the Holocaust, which of course he is not. I'm just talking about problems. I'm not talking about whether they're right or wrong or anything.
9: And not in that campaign. We don't talk about the morals and principled stuff. Go ahead.
7: Is his statement that all aid to Israel, including things like Iron Dome, should be cut off. Again, not saying that it's right or wrong, but yeah. I think that it loses, people stop listening when they say Israel doesn't have a right to defend itself. So I think those are three issues that that I will be trying to take up. The right to exist question, the genocide question, and the defensive support question. And I think that those are three things that turn off a lot of Jews. And if Abdul did a better job in talking about them, it would help. That's my thought.
9: Really? So he just needs to do a better job lying to us, you see? Spewing propaganda. He could just do a better job concealing his true feelings and beliefs. I'm not taking a side on this. I'm not taking a side on the morality or principle of the. I'm just saying he could do a better job because he's scaring people, you know. Well, here's Al Sayed, May 2023. This guy's all over the map, so we have to follow him all over the map. Cut to go.
10: Contrary to what we're taught, that we are the land of opportunity, where anyone with a dollar and a dream can make it. In fact, too few people have that first dollar. Economic data shows us that if you want to achieve the American dream, well, you should move to Canada, because it's twice as likely there. Here, where you start predicts where you end.
9: You know, you wonder, right? This guy, I think, is Egyptian. His family's Egyptian. Coming to this country like this. When you think about what goes on in these Islamic countries, where you start determines where you end, that is a fact. In America, it's irrelevant. But look how they project upon us these viewpoints, these attitudes. Look how they undermine the spirit of this great nation and so much that we've done in this country. Look at this guy. He's a nobody. Absolute nobody. I assume his parents are nobodies. In fact, his father is a big deal with, I think it was CARE or the Muslim Brotherhood or both. There's not really a difference other than, you know, in which club you belong to. I'm just sick of these people lecturing us. Marxists and Islamists telling us how bad we are, telling us how we need to improve, when in fact they're not promoting any form of improvement. They're promoting ideologies that would destroy this nation and everything it stands for. That's the truth. Now, traitor Tucker Carlson has come out and essentially endorsed this man for the Senate. He's endorsed him, just like he was behind Plattner, just like he was behind, what was that guy's name? Fishhead or whatever his name is, Fishman in Florida. In other words, he will back the neo-Nazis, he will back the Marxists, he will back the Islamists, he'll back people who hate America. This is who traitor Tucker Carlson is. He's not America first. If he is, then it means nothing. Is a diabolical Neanderthal, evil, nasty, hateful. That's what he is, and stupid as hell. And so he's basically endorsed Al Sayed. He's been trashing our president, has Carlson. He said he should be impeached and removed. Then he went further, he said he should be removed. I guess he means by any means necessary. I seem to recall at one point he talked about the 25th Amendment. How is it that we have a so-called White House war room that doesn't condemn him? Who's running the White House war room? And the Veep today, and we'll play this later, he said, look, I have my disagreements with Carlson, but he's a friend, and we don't want a situation now in our country where you're going to be disloyal to a friend and so forth. Well, my answer to that is really quite simple. I would not have that individual as my friend. The anti-Semitism he spews, the hatred he spews, the rewriting of the Holocaust and the Third Reich, the idea that World War II is mostly Churchill's fault, as a mouthpiece for Qatar and really Hamas, in promoting this lie about the IDF and genocide in Gaza, which has been disproven now almost every other day for the last month. And the list goes on. The beat goes on. Now, I don't know about you, but I would like to advise J.D. in a friendly way that his friend is trashing my president, our president. And it seems to me loyalty runs that way, too. And that if Carlson is continue to do what he does, he keeps ramping it up. That's some friend. I'll be right back.
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0: we are.
1: Let's do this. Let's continue with it. There are two processes, as we said, for amending the Constitution, both of which require supermajorities of the state legislatures to approve the constitutional changes. The problem for Marxists and Islamists is that their ideologies are, in fact, incompatible with our Constitution and the entire American experiment, as I've explained for years. The fact is that winning an election for Congress is the first of two steps, not the first and final step for actually serving. If you cannot legitimately take the oath, then you cannot serve in Congress, whether voters in a federal district or state supported your candidacy or not. People will say that's about disenfranchisement. No, there could be other elections held, but these particular individuals do not get to serve in the national legislature. And that's whether the left likes it or not. I hope this is clear. Is it clear, Rich, as I'm explaining it? 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How do you do it? It's nice and quick. You just dial #250, say Mark Levin, and Pure Talk's five-star U.S. customer team will switch you in minutes. Again, dial #250 and say Mark Levin. You're off to the races. #250, say Mark Levin. Thousands and thousands of patriots in this audience have already done it, and they're saving a ton of money on top of everything else. There's no better wireless choice out there. And at just $15 a month for your first 3 months, now is the time to jump in, America. Now, and choose Pure Talk. Again, dial #250, say Mark Levin. That's #250, say Mark Levin. This happens to be one of the reasons I love this format. We've got two more hours left. Now, for people who've tried talk radio and haven't succeeded or don't much like it and they sort of muscle through, I love it because it gives me the opportunity to really bob and weave and sometimes really dig in on some of these subjects and explain them and have time to go through them thoroughly like we are right now. Like we are right now. So I think it's a big deal. And you're going to hear a little bit of a treat. Kansas Attorney General Chris Kobach at a hearing yesterday on the 14th Amendment and birthright citizenship. So I would say today is like 70%, 65% Constitution Day on the Mark Levin Show. And I hope you're enjoying it. Every time I do a book signing, Mr. Producer's there. What people like most about this program is when I discuss history or philosophy or the Constitution. Now, we can't do it all the time, but we can do it a lot of the time, and that's what I'm doing. We have a system set up. Our Constitution is so brilliant. The framers were so brilliant. A system set up to protect us from ourselves. Or at least some of us. Or some of them. You see my point? And so they said, wait a minute. Whoa. You can elect people. That's a good thing. But there's an oath You got to be able to uphold the Constitution. And then a statute was passed in the House and the Senate. They said, okay, not only that, we don't want any Decepticons out there. And this oath with minor changes has been taking place for a very, very long time. So don't play games with mental reservations or purpose of evasions and all the rest of it. Now, who gets to decide? Well, the majority gets to decide. The speaker gets to decide. Now, you might say, well, the Democrats will control the process. I don't care. Then the Republicans need to get up and fight as the minority in the House and in the Senate and do what's right. You don't win every time. I'm worried about this election. We're going to fight. Like I said, victory. There's a lot of debate online and on cable about Ken Paxton. The establishment hates Ken Paxton because Ken Paxton beat John Cornyn. They have their boy Karl Rove out there, sort of pouring water on the situation and so forth. I don't know if Ken Paxton will win or lose, but what did I say yesterday? We fight to win. Don't need to relitigate the primary that took place. Paxton won. The voters made their decision. If Cornyn won and the voters had decided that way, I'd tell you back Cornyn. I'm telling you now, I would back Paxton. We can't just... This election is different than any election in my lifetime and probably yours. Everything's at stake. Everything's on the table. The Trump presidency, the Constitution, citizenship and the border, whether we support terror-loving organizations and groups or Israel. And I could go on and on and on. Socialism versus capitalism. Every damn thing is on the table. I don't want to hear, well, I don't know about Paxton and I don't know about Susan Collins. Are you kidding me? I'd rather have a cucumber sitting in these seats than one of these Democrats. And I'm talking to you as, yes, Mark Levin for 25 years, where we have attacked the Republican establishment, and correctly so from a constitutional conservative perspective. Now, everything has shifted. We need to defend our country.
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0: deadlocked. I'm Lisa LaSera, Fox News. The jury in the Lindsey Clancy trial went home after a sixth day of deliberations without a verdict, as defense attorney Kevin Reddington blamed one juror for holding up the process, claiming that person is not following the court's instructions when it comes to reasonable doubt.
1: If we come back here in a half an hour with a mistrial because of a juror that has just spurned the instructions of this court, it's a shame. It's a real shame.
0: Plymouth County Assistant DA Jennifer Sprague.
2: There's no way to determine what the deliberations are, who's correct, who's incorrect, nor should we attempt to, because that's part of deliberations.
0: Clancy has admitted to strangling her three young children in 2023, but her defense says she suffered from postpartum psychosis. Prosecutors say she knew what she was doing. The Missouri Supreme Court has unanimously blocked new congressional districts backed by President Trump from being used in the November election and has ordered a statewide vote on whether to uphold or reject the new map. The Trump administration is asking the U.S. Supreme Court to lift a federal judge's order that blocks restrictions on mail-in voting.
3: The administration wants the Supreme Court to lift a temporary block issued by a federal judge in Boston, who's considering an extension.
4: The Postal Service's responsibility is to deliver ballots, not determine who may vote.
3: Tamika Simmons is general counsel for a sorority, one of the plaintiffs arguing the Trump executive order is unconstitutional. Under the changes, states would upload lists of eligible voters to a new online portal, which would track mail-in ballots. But it's not clear when that would be fully operational.
0: Fox's Lisa Brady. North Carolina is set to begin sending ballots to voters who requested them. Former Fox Sports analyst Mark Sanchez expected to plead guilty to charges ahead of a trial stemming from a fight last October outside an Indianapolis hotel where he was stabbed. 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
0: Tens of thousands of customers remain without power in southeastern Texas due to rains and other impacts related to this week's tropical storm.
9: Utility companies such as Entergy and others are working to restore electric service in coastal Texas struck by what was Tropical Storm Eduard earlier this week. Impacts are even affecting Houston, where certain school districts are working with delayed start days or are outright closed. Eduard is now a remnant low-pressure system, but still has the capability of intense rains and flash flooding. Shelters are still open, including in areas northeast of Houston plagued by flooding. Eben Brown, Fox News.
0: The Trump administration says excavation work will start over the next 2 weeks on the site where plans to build a gilded arch. The arch, which is planned to be 250 feet tall, will stand between the Lincoln Memorial and Arlington National Cemetery. A lawsuit has been filed challenging the planned construction. Little change in the number of new unemployment claims for last week.
10: New claims for unemployment benefits rose, but just by 2,000 in the week ending August 29th to 206,000. Continuing claims, those remaining on benefits, also rose to 1.77 million for the week ending August 22nd. There were more people receiving layoff notices last month. U.S.-based employers announced more than 52,000 job cuts in August. Outplacement firm Challenger Gray & Christmas says layoffs were up 58% from July, but were down from a year ago. Procter & Gamble and Estee Lauder were among those announcing cuts. There were also cuts at Tyson Foods. Janico Selda, Fox News.
0: The average rate on a 30-year mortgage has climbed to its highest rate in 13 months to 6.71% from 6.66 last week. That's according to mortgage buyer Freddie Mac. A year ago, the average rate was 6.5%. I'm Lisa LaSera. This is Fox News.
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13: 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Our number, 877-381-3811, 877-381-3811. You know, there's somebody named Ryan Reynolds. I guess he's an actor. He's an irrelevancy in my life, basically, but he's with Variety yesterday, and he attacks the 1980s. Now, some of you lived through the 1980s, some of you didn't. The 1980s were a spectacular period of economic growth, of reasserting our superpower status against the Soviet Union, which Ronald Reagan defeated. It was, for 8 years, the Reagan presidency. It was a time of great Americanism. Really, truly. People felt great. People were doing great. That's why Reagan won in two massive landslides. Massive. So a lot of the people hate the 1980s because they hate Republicans and they hate Reagan. Reagan was one of our greatest presidents. But I'm deeply troubled when that nonsense is coming out of the mouths of the woke rightsters, or those who worship Huey Long, or those who think $40 trillion is not enough. We need more government, more intervention, more programs. That'll fix things. We've never tried enough, you know. The New Deal, the Square Deal, the Great Society, Obama, Biden. You can never spend enough, can you? Well, those who believe that within the Republican Party are going to have a fight on their hands. And most of these are newbies. You got people say we can't return to the economics and politics of the 1980s. So they would have us return to the politics and the economics of the 1930s Democrats. They're morons. This isn't about returning to anything. The future is the future. But it's about, as Edmund Burke said, one generation to the next, learning from each, the good and the bad and the ugly. Learning from experience. This is what's called knowledge. Those who insist that they have brand new ideas do not. They may not have different approaches to old ideas, but they don't have any new ideas. When you really think about it, nobody has really new ideas. There may be new formulations, new phrases, and so forth. New approaches, new applications, that's all true. Most people don't have any better ideas than the ideas in the Bible, than Aristotle and Cicero, and I can go on and on and on. Again, things can be applied to modern times, so forth and so on. You won't get an argument out of me on that, for sure. But some things are just good and right. That's the whole point of your Declaration of Independence. Unalienable rights. But when I hear these candidates, these so-called national conservatives, others who think they've invented some new idea because they think that we ought to be more activists in applying government to our problems, It's not a new idea. We used to call that liberal Republicans or rhinos. So out of one side of their mouth, they attack rhinos. And the other side, they are rhinos. It's like globalism. A lot of these guys have investments all over the world, in the Middle East and so forth. They're accusing people of being globalists. But they are globalists. But as I said the other day, if you really understand what the word globalist means, it's nothing to do with trade, international commerce. It's about the surrendering of your sovereignty, our nation's sovereignty, our governing systems to international institutions. That's globalism. That we've been there, not going to do it again. So here we have a guy, Ryan Reynolds, who was, I think, 4 years old, and then at the end of the 1980s, it doesn't really matter. He's from Canada. And he's with Variety yesterday, the so-called magazine. Listen to this. Cut 19. Go.
14: What's interesting about when you get far enough away from a time period that's quite distinct, I think there's always a lovely feeling.
13: Now catch that, Mr. Producer? Okay. Go ahead.
14: Sociopolitical tensions everywhere. You know, we're still like pretty fresh off like a Cuban Missile Crisis, which is only like, what, 15, 20 years before. So, you know, it's a tumultuous period. But you look back at it now and you're like,
13: what does the Cuban Missile Crisis have to do with the 1980s? Says it was a tumultuous period. 1960s was a tumultuous period. The early 70s.

0: So the stuff that we know, we agree, may not be illegal. You may not agree that it's deportable, but for the sake of conversation, we don't know anything else about him. Does his being in America make America better or worse?
1: I don't think it matters.
0: Don't you think it's kind of weird that the left constantly finds the worst people on the planet to lay down in the road on? Wouldn't it be better if occasionally y'all went, yeah, these guys suck. They could be deported. It's fine.
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3: You can talk to your parents. Because after the first 2 years when Reagan and the Federal Reserve had to squeeze out inflation that was massive. You'd think inflation even under Biden was big. Around 9% inflation under Carter was 21%. I remember the first townhome we bought, I was thrilled to get a rate of 12% on my mortgage. Now people whine about an increase in a dollar or a gallon of gasoline. But that's how bad it was. And it took Paul Volcker and Reagan about 18 months, 2 years to squeeze that out of the economy. That's what they did. And then the economy, it took off like nothing we've ever seen, ever. But when you're talking to a guy that has macaroni for a brain, this is what you get. Yeah, do you think everything's like rabbits and ice cream? The socio-political tensions were everywhere. No, they weren't. They weren't. Go ahead.
4: Like, no, it was like really scary. So I think,
3: I don't even mind that this buffoon is saying what he's saying, because he's obviously a leftist or a liberal. But what about when our people say this stuff? You got Bannon talking like this, who's an absolute ignoramus when it comes to this stuff. Not offense, it's not a personal attack. It is what it is. You've got other woke right types doing the same thing. Do you know the portrait that the President Trump has decided to hang over his left shoulder, the closest one to him, is that of Ronald Reagan. Peace through strength, a Reagan phrase. Make America great again, 1984, that was the campaign phrase. I think the biggest differences between Reagan and Trump were on tariffs. And yet Reagan, as I've pointed out here and on TV, he exercised the power of limiting trade very significantly and was criticized for it by conservatives and libertarians. He wasn't big on tariffs, but he would outright lay down boycotts of certain products and so forth, particularly with the Japanese. So I want to point this out. Let us be poised for and aware of those who attack the most successful president. Trump, too, don't get me wrong, but the most successful president with the most successful economy and foreign policy. We are very, very blessed to have had in our lifetimes a Reagan and a Trump. But watch how they try and tear him down and tear down the 1980s like this in Hollywood in order to try and build up their Huey Long sort of belief system. Huey Long, I'm going to try and get as close to this as I can. Maybe I mentioned it the other day, so I'm paraphrasing, where he was talking about, the benefits of fascism. Remember, it's the 1930s. So Hitler wasn't in his full, element yet. And somebody said to him, well, how are you going to sell fascism? He said, by calling it anti-fascism. You understand? And that's how that works. That's how that works. So I wanted you to hear that. We're going to be right.
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0: All right. I got it. We'll move on. Talking to myself. Got it. All right, Mr. Producer. Let's see. Where was I here? Oh, yes. Attorney General of Kansas, Chris Kobach. Do we have time for this, Rich? Do we have 5 minutes or not? Let's start. Go.
1: Thank you, Mr. Chairman. I present this testimony in part as one of the 25 attorneys general who filed an amicus brief in support of the government's position in Barbara, and also as a former professor of constitutional law at UMKC, where I served for 15 years. I'll just jump to the points of contention here. The majority opinion in Barbara effectively read out of the 14th Amendment two crucial phrases in the citizenship clause.
0: Birthright citizen.
1: All persons born or naturalized in the United States and subject to the jurisdiction thereof, is one of the phrases, are citizens of the United States and of the state in which they, wherein they reside. Those phrases have to be given meaning and not be relegated to mere surplusage, and that is a common principle of constitutional interpretation. Any meaningful analysis of this case has to really begin with Justice Thomas's dissenting opinion, which at 91 pages is the second longest dissent ever written in the history of the Supreme Court, particularly long compared to the 26-page majority opinion. Now, normally you would say length doesn't matter, and that would typically be true, but in this case it is not, because Justice Thomas offered so many indicia of historical intent and original intent in the drafting Congress that went completely unrebutted by the majority. I'll get to that in more detail in a minute. Justice Thomas's analysis of the citizenship clause rested on five things that every competent analysis has to rest on. Number one, the text. Number two, the intentions of the drafters. Number three, in this case, the citizenship, the Civil Rights Act of 1866, which was drafted by the same Congress. Number four, the practices of the U.S. legislative branch and executive branch immediately after ratification, and five subsequent Supreme Court holdings. Look at the text first. Justice Thomas explained you have to give meaning to and subject to the jurisdiction thereof. The clear meaning at the time was domicile. Every drafter referred to domicile, which is, of course, a term meaning permanent residence when defining that term. An additional textual clue is the one I just alluded to, and of the state wherein they reside. The domicile rule aligns the state citizenship with national citizenship. And that phrase, wherein they reside, modifies both citizenship clauses. So you can't be a U.S. citizen unless you are also a citizen of a state. This is something Justice Story said in his commentaries way back in 1833. And so the word reside is read completely out of the clause as well. The majority opinion doesn't even mention that, doesn't even address that problem with their holding. The second thing is the second indicia of intent are the statements of the framers. Senator Trumbull expressed it most concisely. What do we mean by subject to the jurisdiction of the United States? Not owing allegiance to anybody else. That is what it means. End quote. The third indicia of original intent is what did Congress do right after it passed it? What did the executive branch do right after it became part of our Constitution? That is the best example of that is the Enforcement Act of 1870, which the act expressly excluded the children of temporary foreign visitors who were subject to the power of foreign countries from the benefits of the citizenship clause. If the majority opinion were correct, then Congress in 1870 was violating the amendment it had just passed, it had just been ratified, and just been passed by them 3 years earlier. The fourth thing that needs to be understood is the Civil Rights Act of 1866. The reason the 14th Amendment was drafted the way it was to constitutionalize the Civil Rights Act. Now and that's why they're paralleling construction in what they do. It was thought that if Democrats regained control of Congress, they would rescind the Civil Rights Act of 1866. It was also suspected that a Supreme Court might hold that the Congress did not have the authority to pass the Civil Rights Act of 1866. So that's why they constitutionalized it, and that's why they use parallel language, especially in the citizenship provision. Representative Bingham, who was instrumental in both the Civil Rights Act of 1866 and in the Citizenship Clause, explained that the act granted citizenship only to children, quote, of parents not owing allegiance to any foreign sovereignty, end quote. And then fifth and finally, looking at Supreme Court decisions after the fact, the Thomas decision, Thomas opinion looks at Slaughterhouse in 1873, Elk v. Wilkins in 1884, and Plessy v. Ferguson.
0: All right, let's phase this out, not because I don't want to hear it. 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Kobach is a particularly brilliant expert in this field, Attorney General of Kansas, good man. See what he said, Thomas's dissent, 91 pages, the second longest in history, and it was absolutely a brilliant layout of all of this, and so much of what he said went totally unaddressed by the majority because they were result-oriented.
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0: Fox News, I'm Tom Bergotti. The jury in the trial of Lindsey Clancy remains deadlocked over whether the Massachusetts mother is responsible for murdering her three young children. Defense attorney Kevin Reddington asked the judge to remove one juror, whom he says refuses to listen to the law on reasonable doubt.
1: If we come back here in a half an hour with a mistrial because of a juror that has just spurned the instructions of this court, it's a shame.
0: The judge declined the motion. The jury will resume deliberations tomorrow. Minnesota law enforcement released more details on the deadly shooting last night in Minneapolis. Fox's Kristen Goodwin reports.
2: The suspected shooter, 35-year-old Carlton Neal Johnson, shot a woman officials believe he has a child with during a custody exchange outside of his apartment complex before shooting two workers at the facility and two other residents.
0: Two of the victims were killed. Police say the suspect died in a shootout with officers. America's listening to Fox News.
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6: Okie dokie. Let me get here. We got a lot of paper to sort through. I do. I told you about Pastor John Heggie, right? There's really nobody like him, and I mean that in the most positive of ways. Our families have gotten to know each other. I consider them family. John Heggie is such a decent and humble human being, and yet his voice stretches from part of the earth to the other, from one of our coasts to the other, and from the northern border to the southern border. He's got one of the largest congregations in the country, Cornerstone Church in San Antonio, Texas. He's a Baptist minister. And he and I are best friends, a Baptist minister and a Jewish boy. Because we understand the connection between Judaism and Christianity, and we understand humanity. What a lovely family and a lovely man. And he founded an organization over a quarter century ago called Christians United for Israel. And he did that after having an epiphany of sorts, when for the first time he was standing and praying at the Western Wall. He became fast friends in San Antonio with a gentleman who was not only Jewish, but a rabbi. who passed away a few years back. You know, you cannot understand what's happening in the Middle East by watching a few minutes of left-wing news or scrolling through social media. The headlines give you the explosion. They don't give you the history. Of course, there's every kind of knucklehead, bigot, anti-Semite, America hater, Christian hater. They're all given platforms. They call them podcasts. But what you don't get is the facts and the truth. They don't tell you how we got here or what's coming next. Israel sits on the center of a conflict with consequences far beyond the region. The real threat of a wider war, and all of it is on the line. That's why Pastor Hagee, Pastor John Hagee, wrote the book, The Middle East Conflict. The Middle East Conflict. And if you want to understand the forces driving this war, the forces behind it, the historic, ancient forces, what's going on? Because you need this history. You need it for yourself and for the next generation, your children and grandchildren. That's the book. That's the book. The Middle East Conflict. So I'm asking first-time donors, first of all, I'm asking that you consider being a first-time donor, if you haven't, to Hagee Ministries. They're doing such fantastic things. You've heard me talk about them over the course of the last several months. Whether it's CUFI, Christians United for Israel, whether it's the Sanctuary Center, Sanctuary of Hope, that he has set up for pregnant young girls. But even more than that, if you can believe it, go to jhm.org/Levin, John Hagee Ministries, jhm.org/LEVIN. And every penny is tax deductible. 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And as a thank you, they will send you this incredible book, and I know it's incredible, I've read it, The Middle East Conflict. 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This is crucial. 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All right. There was another that I wanted to get to here with you, and that was the president. Do we have the president, Mr. Producer, on the data centers? Did I get that to you? Okay. I want you to listen to the president. First of all, as I said, I'm hearing a change in tone by some, you know, who I thought were trustworthy and understanding conservatives when it comes to economics and so forth, who were jumping out on the bandwagon to ban the data centers, many of whom you know, I'm not going to embarrass them. And yet I'm seeing a little retrenchment and a little amendment to their position, which is, well, it's up to the towns, the localities, and their zoning boards. Okay, we'll give them that. But it's always been up to the towns and their zoning boards. Always. But once you really weigh the information, it's overwhelming why these data centers are so important. It's literally overwhelming. So I want you to hear the president today, who's been great on this. Cut 18, go.
7: Are you concerned about the future with AI?
8: No.
7: Are we doing enough to protect jobs? What are the jobs going to be for your grandchildren?
8: The jobs are going to be massive. AI is going to be positive. There's some negatives, but that'll be straightened out.
7: Do you think?
8: And we're building plants, data centers, which, you know, data centers are actually fabulous. They create tremendous wealth, tremendous jobs. Salaries of people are going through the roof. Mm. It's got a little bad press coming, you know, which it's been having for the last few months. It started a few months ago. Some people think it was started by China because they're very important. But data centers, if you go to most communities where they have data centers, they're wealthy. The jobs are incredible. Their homes are more valuable. And they've done, you know, it's a very important thing. And we're leading China in AI. We're leading everybody in AI. We create our own energy. We let them create their own energy. That's a big deal.
6: Now, when a reporter, she's very hostile to the whole idea, obviously, but when she says something like, well, what jobs? Okay, listen to me a second. We know some of the jobs that will be created. We had people call this program. You know, guys that drove trucks, you know, with cement and so forth and so on, and others who've worked at these data centers. And the amazing thing about it is, if you really think about it, you have blue-collar jobs, and then you have the STEM jobs. What goes on inside these centers? But it's even bigger than the data centers themselves. It's all the enterprises. All the enterprises that will be created that you and I cannot possibly imagine right now, obviously, as a result of the massive accumulation of all this data and the massive speed with which it is analyzed. And it keeps churning and churning and churning. And this is why I'm so excited about the possibilities down the road of cures for all kinds of horrendous diseases, all kinds of medicines and technologies that can be developed. And people keep talking about, well, what about the young people? The young people, they are going to benefit the most. The jobs that are created by these data center industries, by AI, plus the jobs that will be created downstream by all the businesses that are going to be developed. Good paying jobs. It helps blue-collar people, white-collar people, union people, non-union people, people with advanced degrees, people with no degrees. It doesn't discriminate against anybody. And the communities that have embraced them, their tax base has pretty much been left alone because these huge buildings are paying enormous amounts in taxes. What I'm trying to say is that people already live there. They're not seeing their taxes go up. In many parts of the country, they're seeing them go down. Loudoun County, Virginia, is a Democrat-controlled liberal county. I hate to tell you, when I first moved there, it was the opposite. But these people are swimming in these data centers. They love them. And it's easy to ameliorate any issues that come up. The noise issue, you do not build apartment complexes right next to the data center or vice versa. And these are things local towns and zoning boards work out and should work out the way they would if you were drilling for oil or laying railroad track or whatever it is. The same process. And no, it doesn't spoil the air or the water. And no, it doesn't drive up the price of electricity. I told you before, we know what does that. It's called Democrats. Democrats. They drive up the price of everything. I don't know how you can be a Republican and not slap these Democrats around in a debate format. Affordability, hands down, we win that. Data centers, the potential and all the rest, hands down, we win. I just want, if you want to be a congressman or a senator, or if you are a congressman or senator, don't you know how to discuss these things and highlight the strengths of them? I don't understand. Why do people get so dumb once they're elected? I don't know. Look what I do for a living. Research and talk. What do they do for a living? No research and talk. I don't know what the problem is, Rich. All right, where am I? I'm at, I see where I am. You know, ladies and gentlemen, we're going to talk about those credit cards, the balance and the interest, until you're able to clean all that stuff up. Until you're able to clean all that stuff up. Because our friends at American Financing have multiple ways to help you. To help cut your monthly costs when it comes to debt, when it comes to all this stuff. 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
1: Just pathetic.
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hell? 2 hours already over? What do I got? Richie Rich. There's no football this weekend, is there? It's after, I believe, Labor Day. I think it begins next Wednesday or Thursday. And then the weekends, then they interfere with life, liberty, and living. You get it. But that's what we have recording devices for. May I ask you a question, America? When I say use your DVR to record, why do people laugh and say, see that? You're a boomer. I understand there's other recording devices, but they actually have names? What are they? I've asked a lot of younger people. They say, I don't know what it's called. They're just called recording devices, Rich? You don't have any clue either. Well, we're going to record our Netflix. Okay, great. What is it called? I don't know. That's what I get back. But whatever recording devices we use, Gen Z and others, Mr. Producer, they can thank us boomers, can't they? I wonder who invented these things. Just saying, ladies and gentlemen, I told you there was one guy. Nah, I don't want to repeat it. Probably embarrassed him last night when I said it anyway, but it was just stupid. When we come back, Hour 3, the Power Hour, I want you to hear our vice president at the White House briefing today. You know, I don't advise these campaigns, but honest to God, if I were advising J.D., I'd be saying, J.D., get this Tucker thing behind you. It's not some great moral stand you're taking by saying he's a friend, and we reached a point in this country where loyalty doesn't count. Loyalty cuts both ways. This guy has not been loyal to you. He's certainly not been loyal to the president. And so does morality. Morality is important. The things that come out of Tucker Carlson's mouth are absolutely atrocious. They're abominable. And so the right thing to do is what President Trump has done. He's dismissed him, he rejects him, and he wants nothing to do with him. Excuse me, cholera. Most people have never had a friend like him. Most people don't want a friend like him. Now, maybe he had been of a different, you know, he had been different. We all saw him on TV. He seemed different. I love when everybody says him, included. You know, Mark Levin, we were colleagues at Fox. I never talked to him at Fox, maybe once in my whole life. It was once enough. But I'm just saying. I mean, you even have Nick Fuentes out there saying, why are you attacking me, says Fuentes to J.D.? You got a big anti-Semite in your friend there, Tucker Carlson. Why don't you attack him? I actually thought he was right about that. It made a lot of sense. I'll be right back.

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0: They'll try again tomorrow. I'm Lisa Lucera, Fox News. After a sixth day of deliberations, the jury in the Lindsey Clancy trial has failed to reach a verdict, the judge telling them to come back in the morning.
1: There appears to be concern about one juror not understanding or refusing to follow the jury instruction about what it means to have reasonable doubt. After the note, the judge spoke to each juror individually. In Massachusetts, the burden is on the prosecution to prove beyond a reasonable doubt that Lindsey Clancy was sane when she strangled her three children.
0: Fox's Brian Yenis in Plymouth. Clancy's defense argues she suffered from postpartum psychosis. Minneapolis police identified a suspect in yesterday's deadly shooting at an apartment building.
2: Drew Evans, superintendent of Minnesota's Bureau of Criminal Apprehension, says the suspected shooter, 35-year-old Carlton Neal Johnson, shot a woman officials believe he has a child with during a custody exchange outside of his apartment complex before shooting two workers at the facility and two other residents.
3: Two of the victims died of their injuries, a 63-year-old male and a 61-year-old male. Both were believed to be residents of the Shoreline Plaza apartments.
2: Officials believe the suspect died in an exchange of gunfire with Minneapolis police, noting three officers were injured, one not by gunfire.
0: Fox's Kristen Goodwin, three others were shot and taken to hospitals. President Trump calling it horrible and ridiculous after the Missouri Supreme Court blocked new congressional maps that he backed from being used in the November election and has ordered a statewide vote on whether to uphold or reject the map. In Maryland, voters will decide in November on a congressional redistricting amendment being pushed by Democrats. The state Supreme Court ruled that the proposed constitutional amendment must be placed on the November ballot, reversing two lower court rulings that blocked it from going to voters. America's listening to Fox News.
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